95.9 WATD. 8:06 on your Friday night. It's the English Beat. English Beats. Getting a little bit tired up here. It's been a long day. It's been a long, hot, humid day. But the doors of your hearts on vinyl here on 95.9 WATD. A heart-related song. That's also the request theme that we have out there. Some people have sent stuff over on the 80s page, and they're also calling in. That song I just put on was dumb luck. I didn't even realize until it started to play that, you know, bump, bump, the doors of my heart, thumping, bumping, pumping. Yeah. Well, it was about a year ago around this time that they probably, as Motley Crue would say, kick-started my heart again after quite a long surgery, I was told. Six or 7 hours, something like that. Yeah, they got to move those arteries from one place and bypass them onto your heart. Thankfully, I'm here because of them up at Beth Israel Deaconess Medical Center, where I will be voluntarily going back up there tomorrow to pay homage to the room that I was in and chat with the great nursing team on the seventh floor and a patient, I think. They've asked me to talk to a patient who's been going through something similar. So anyway, it's the least I can do a year later. Speaking of songs that either have heart in the title or in the song, one of the Nutmeggers down there in Connecticut, Ann, who's I think a pretty big Radiohead fan, she wanted to hear No Surprises. So I'm going to listen closely for the word heart in this song. 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

95.9 WATD, The Wild Swans, off of the Bringing Home the Ashes album. The name of that song, Whirlpool Heart, here on The Alternative with me, Chris Atwood, 95.9 WATD, where it is 8:20 on your Friday night. Still light out there. And continue to stay lighter longer as we get closer and closer to the summer solstice. So looking forward to that. It's nice to have more daylight at the end of the day than darkness, right? 6 months from now, it'll be very dark. So yesterday, I was all over the place. And I had to make it up to, where was it? Plymouth, Massachusetts. Family friends, there was a dedication of a sculpture garden at the, what was it, the Plymouth Center for the Arts. Really cool place on North Street. It's near the, whatever it is, the 12 Tribes coffee place. I forget the name of it. Somebody out there is listening will know. But a really cool space. And it's my understanding that the Plymouth Center for the Arts, where it's located many, many, many years ago, used to be a public library. And I can remember going in there for some function, I don't know, 15 or so years ago. And they had the old-fashioned, I don't know, it was like iron bookcases. And then they had a ladder that was at an angle that would kind of go around. I don't know if that's still there. Maybe it is. But there's this really cool sculpture garden out back. And I had to go there. I had to represent my family for another family's dedication of a bench for them. But while I was there, this person comes up to me. And it was kind of like, at first I was like, what? What's going on? This is kind of strange. I had a hat on, dark sunglasses. I was being very incognito. And he turns to me and he says, "Hey, Chris Atwood." And I'm like, what? Because I'm just, you know, like whatever, random person. And he said, "Yeah, I recognized you from your Fred Perry polo shirt, which I often wear. I have one on now here in the on-air studio and in pictures on the 80s Alternative Radio Facebook page." Turns out he's a loyal listener. His name is Jim. I won't give out his last name. I believe he's a photographer. And it was really great to just sort of chat with him about music, about this thing, the sculpture garden that's been, ribbon cutting yesterday at the Plymouth Center for the Arts. So, Jim, thank you for coming up and saying hello and recognizing me from my Fred Perry polo shirt. How cool is that? Anyway, you wanted to hear, I think this is more, it's a song. There's some lyrics in it. But, it's interesting. I don't think I can recall this one. But you wanted to hear some, what is it, U2? Alex descends into hell for a bottle of milk. Jim, this is for you. 95.9 WATD.

0: 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Everything's okay. I'm fine. A year later after major surgery, I'm okay. Not stroking out. If I was, I'd be, I don't know, you'd know about it. You'd hear about it first. Larry, over on the 80s Alternative Radio Facebook page, thank you for that request. Good one, Mission of Mercy. By the Motels. 781-837-4900 if you have a request. Just give me a buzz. Be right back after these. ATD.
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0: 8:36, Friday night, 24 minutes until we get to the Friday flashback, 9 at 9. Looking forward to bringing you yet another great week and year of classic alternative music. That's coming up in about 24 minutes. One of the bands, Far Above the Grounds, they are going to be taking to our Rock the Lot stage over at the Stellwagen Brewery. And we may actually be, how to describe this? What do they call it? Naming the stage. We're chatting with Stellwagen about that. So we'll see what happens. But we may have some naming rights to the wonderful, wonderful Rock the Lot stage on July 25th. But Far Above the Ground, a band from Marshfield, Massachusetts, will be there. The founder and lead singer of that band, Ryan, he's maybe listening in the kitchen or in the bar over at Rafferty's, just down the street. But Ryan wanted to hear some drama-rama for himself and everyone else at the pub. Last cigarette. 95.9 ATD.

0: 95.9 WATD. It's the REM Harbor Code end of song remix version. Just over, over, and over again. Clearly, that's on vinyl. So I'm going to have to inspect that album, see what's going on. It probably needs a good cleaning. So I will see what I can do about that. Make sure it doesn't skip the next time around. We're going to be back with a request. Not a request. What am I saying? It's a song from a singer-songwriter, Lower East Side, New York City. That's coming up after this. ATD.
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2: For hanging baskets, I have hanging fuchsias, geraniums, ivy geraniums, million bells, and petunias. 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
2: 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Each one of those plants gets my undivided attention, so they'll last in your yards.
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2: My father started it in 1979, so we've been here 47 years. 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
0: 95.9 WATD, 847, Friday night, 13 minutes away from the Friday flashback 9 at 9. It's when you and I will count down the top nine songs going up and down the British charts. We're already getting text messages and other postings saying people guessing what the year is. Might it be 1984 or 81 or maybe 87, 85? Could be something from the late 70s. I don't know. You'll find out 12 minutes away. A couple of weekends ago, I was down in New York City, and it was really cool because... As some of you may recall, I was down there. There's a motion picture house, a movie by Radiohead, as well as an art exhibit of some of their works. And that was really cool. And then the next day, I was able to hang out with a good friend, a good family friend as well, who, if my memory is correct, he told me several years ago that when we both grew up in Bridgewater and I was ahead of him in high school, he was, I think, maybe 5 or 6 years behind me. But our parents' fathers worked together, professors, and, I was really obviously 80s alternative, and I was wearing, I guess, some type of military jacket with pins on it. And John C., I guess that made an impression on him from what I vaguely recall him telling me. And, he became sort of a punk in his own way, a PhD punk at that, of Irish literature. But we had the, ability to hang out for a couple of hours at a really cool dive bar in the shadow of the Empire State Building called Lucky Linden. And it was good to sort of reconnect and touch base. But John, if you're listening down there in New York, I think you are because you sent me a text. You'll know this artist from your neck of the woods down there. Jesse Malin off of The Fine Art of Self-Destruction. Wendy, ATD.

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3: Hey, good evening. Welcome to the Friday Flashback 9 at 9. Are you ready to take a trip down memory lane in the old standby caravan? Remember those from, what was it, Chrysler? My family had a couple of them throughout the 80s, but I think they were the first minivans back in the day. May have come out right around 82 or 83. So we will dive into the countdown, the top nine songs on the British charts for this day in music history, June 12th, 1983, to find out what was at number one. Getting us there, starting us off at number 22, and all the songs were in the top 22 tonight. Can't Get Used to Losing You by The Beats here in this country, the English Beat, 95.9 ATD.

in a Big Country by Big Country was at number 21 on June 12th, 1983. This is Chris Atwood. You're listening to the Friday Flashback 9 at 9 for This Day in Music History. June 12th, 1983. And this next band, I think also from Scotland, came in at number 18 on June 12th, 1983 with We Care to Dance, Ultravox.

On June 12th, 1983, the Joe Boxers just got lucky with the name of that song, Just Got Lucky, where they came in at number 12 on June 12th, 1983. All right, this is Chris Atwood. You are listening to the Friday Flashback 9 at 9 here on 95.9 WATD. We are at the midpoint, the fifth song on tonight's countdown that came in at number 10 on June 12th, 1983. The song you don't hear too often. When you hear the band, there's another song that you think of, Hey St. Peter, but not this one. Flash in the Pan, number 10, June 12th, 1983, with Waiting for a Train.

Yazoo, also known as Yaz, came in at number 5 on June 12th, 1983, with Nobody's Diary. The band's in many incarnations. Alison Moyet, she's out there doing her thing, and Vince Clark is also, you know, doing his thing and making music and stuff of that nature. So, unfortunately, Vince Clark's not touring right now with Erasure, but I don't know. Maybe that will change in the next year or two. We'll see. We'll see what the, what the stars bring us. Okay. It is, what time? Well, not worried about the time, but we're 3 songs away from the top of the British charts for June 12th, 1983. And this next band, they held the position at number 3 for 6 weeks in a row. Wham!

off of the Let's Dance album, David Bowie with China Girl was at number 2 back on June 12th, 1983. Now it's the time you've all been waiting for patiently these last 35 or so minutes. What is that number one song that was going up and down the British charts on this day in music history? Well, just to recap where we started from, at the very beginning, The Beat, then Big Country, Ultravox, Joe Boxer's Flash in the Pan, Yazoo, Wham, and then David Bowie. Many of these bands still out there performing, and I can remember as a kid listening to Charles Lacordaire's Big Mattress Song of the Week. A lot of these bands were on that episode that he would have whenever the song came out, including this next band that held the position at number one for a month straight. On June 12th, 1983, they were still at number one with Every Breath You Take, The Police.

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The Pretenders here on The Alternative with me, Chris Atwood, 9 minutes before the hour of 10 o'clock. Hollywood 360 comes in at that time, Radio Noir at its finest, with a little bit of, comical banter between the two hosts of Hollywood 360 at the very beginning of the show. We're getting closer as the weeks pass to Saturday, July 25th. Our 7th annual Rock the Lot, Let's Try Again. Looking forward to seeing many of you in the parking lot of Stellwagen Brewery, just next door to the radio station, Saturday, July 25th, 3 p.m. until about 8 o'clock, something like that. So hope to see you there. Mark your calendars now. All right, that's going to wrap it up for me. We got some Smiths Asleep to kind of get you into the sleepy mode. And we'll be back here next Friday, and I'm sure you will be as well. So again, thank you for lending me your ears tonight, and look forward to a great week ahead. Stay safe, everybody. We'll see you next Friday. 95.9 WATD.

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5: Abby who?
6: Abby Normal.
7: What do you do, Carl? Carl is a inventor slash entrepreneur.
8: 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I mean, when I saw the iPod, first time I was like, yeah, I could have kicked myself.
7: That was so hard on him.
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12: Roger. Ready to move out.
13: Hello, everyone. I'm Carl Amari, and this is Hollywood 360, the radio show that presents all things entertainment, including trivia contests and games, movie reviews, celebrity interviews, showbiz news, and classic radio shows. My co-host is the vivacious Lisa Wolf. In this hour, Dane Clark stars in a tale well calculated to keep us in suspense from 1945. But first, it's real or ridiculous. Lisa will provide back-in-the-day information. I must decide if they're real or ridiculous while you play along at home. Right, Lisa?
14: That is real, Carl.
13: Yeah.
14: Back-in-the-day, things that happened
13: back
14: or did
13: day.
14: Not happen.
13: Oh.
14: I hope you guys enjoyed your Lou Malnati's pizza. I lost a few weeks back, and I paid my debt tonight.
13: A little spinach pizza.
14: Right? But if you get all of these correct, Carl, I'll do it again, because I feel confident that you will not.
13: Wow. It's going to break your bank account.
14: That's right.
13: Okay.
14: All
13: right. I get them all right. How many are there?
14: There are 12.
13: Oh, shh.
14: But it's 50-50.
13: All right.
14: And you lived back in the day.
13: Yeah.
14: So there's that.
13: All right. Let's
14: okay.
13: try this.
14: Back in the day, airlines handed out complimentary cigarettes during flights.
13: No.
14: Real or ridiculous?
13: Ridiculous.
14: It is real.
13: No way.
14: Yes, it is. So major air... Well, so there's no pizza, but major airlines, including United Airlines, allowed smoking on board.
13: I know they allowed it, because I remember...
14: Right, I remember they used to smoke...
13: They handed them out?
14: I guess they did.
13: Wow, okay.
14: Isn't that crazy?
13: All right.
14: People installed carpet on bathroom walls in the 1970s.
15: What?
13: Yeah, real.
14: Carpet on bathroom walls.
13: Yeah.
14: That is real.
13: Yeah.
14: Shag carpet-covered bathroom basements.
13: Shag, baby.
14: Practically
15: baby.
14: Every surface.
13: Yeah.
14: I mean, we all had shag carpeting, right? Did you have shag carpeting?
13: I sure did.
14: What color was your shag carpeting?
13: I think it was red.
14: Sure it was. Okay.
13: Brings back fond memories.
14: That's right. A company sold diet water with negative calories.
13: Diet water with negative calories? No.
14: No, that is correct. Yeah. No, that never happened. TVs came built into giant wooden cabinets with doors.
13: Oh, yeah. Absolutely.
14: Remember that?
13: Absolutely.
14: Yes. Zenith, RCA, they sold those furniture-style televisions.
13: Yep.
14: The 60s. Kids rode freely in pickup truck beds on highways.
13: They wrote, yeah, absolutely
14: they
13: true.
14: They sure did. It was coming from the 50s to the 80s.
13: No seatbelts in
14: no
13: the back seat of those
14: belt
13: trucks.
14: Laws.
13: Yeah. Oh, yeah.
14: I know. I mean, even without a law, I mean, that just seems crazy.
13: Yeah. I mean, yes. I mean, can you imagine? I remember that. I remember doing it.
14: Yeah.
13: I remember being
14: you just
13: in the back.
14: Hop on and go.
13: It's like, hey, let's go.
14: Yeah.
13: All right. You didn't even think about safety.
14: That's right. We didn't.
13: Mm-mm.
14: We used to have those seats in the station wagon that faced the window.
13: Oh,
14: it was
13: yeah.
14: like a couch across.
13: And
14: there were no
13: okay.
14: seat belts there.
13: Yeah.
14: Crazy.
13: Mm-hmm.
14: Burger King released hamburger-scented perfume in Japan.
13: No.
14: They did. BK launched Flame Grilled Fragrance in 2015.
13: Oh, I hate when I miss them.
14: Flame Grilled Fragrance. That's sort
13: gross
14: of a,
13: as
14: kind
13: gross.
14: Of a tongue twister.
13: It's almost one of the grossest things
14: that's
13: I've ever.
14: That's a bad one.
13: Ugh.
14: People put shag carpet on refrigerator doors in the 1970s.
13: No, I don't think so.
14: They did not.
13: No.
14: That would be
13: no.
14: kind of icky. Families rented telephones from the phone company instead of owning them.
13: Yeah. Sometimes they did.
14: Yes, that is true. I remember that.
13: Mm-hmm.
14: Renting the phone from AT&T and you paid by the month.
13: Nuts.
14: That's crazy.
13: Yeah.
14: Grocery stores used conveyor belts that carried groceries to customers' cars.
13: No way.
14: It is real.
13: No.
14: Stores, including Piggly Wiggly.
13: Don't. I hate when I miss.
14: Experimented with outdoor conveyor systems in the
13: That's
14: 1940s
13: nuts.
14: And 50s. I know. I didn't know about that,
13: that
14: one.
13: That didn't work.
14: I guess not, because they're not doing it. Wouldn't that be nice, though? No.
13: You know what gets me really angry? When I go to the grocery store and then they ask me, do you need any help getting this to your car?
14: Why does make you angry?
13: Do I look like I need someone
14: you
13: to help me?
14: You can't tell from looking at somebody what
13: do
14: their
13: I look like
14: challenges
13: I need
14: are?
13: Someone to take my groceries to
14: are
13: my car?
14: Are you
13: Does that
14: kidding?
13: Happen to you? Do they ask you?
14: Sometimes. It depends what store you're going to.
13: I mean... I'm like
14: Jewel asks, I'm but like, I don't take it. But guess what?
13: I take offense.
14: Do you?
13: Yeah, and I take a
14: offense, and you can't think of anything else.
13: I take a
14: and
13: gate.
14: A wagon. So the reason you shouldn't take offense, and the reason that they
13: I mean,
14: should
13: have you looked
14: ask
13: at the how in shape I am. I feel like saying, what are you talking
14: here's
13: about?
14: The thing.
9: They're just being nice.
14: Just so you know, Carl, people have challenges
13: insult.
14: That are not easily observed.
13: Take a look at this specimen and then say, do I need
14: that
13: help?
14: That is some specimen.
13: All right.
14: Hotels charged extra for rooms without color televisions. That doesn't even make sense.
13: No, they didn't.
14: I think what this supposed to be was they charged extra for rooms with color televisions.
13: Okay.
14: And that is real.
13: Yeah, real.
14: That was my error. They used to advertise color TV.
13: Why don't you do
14: TV.
13: Your work correctly,
14: I
13: Lisa?
14: I just fixed it.
13: Why don't you, instead of doing it here when you get to the radio station.
14: Because that's so funny. We used to have somebody that worked with us
13: someone,
14: that used to do that.
13: Someone, one of, yeah, she's no longer with
14: that
13: the group.
14: Is, she wasn't with us
13: She'd
14: for very
13: She'd come
14: long.
13: To the radio station and then do all her segments. And we were,
14: she'd sit down and go in the conference room.
13: Lisa and I were like,
14: and we're about to start the show, and she's like, wait, I just have to do my segment.
13: So guess what?
14: She's gone.
13: She's out of here.
14: She's gone. All right. Companies sold canned Hollywood air to tourists.
13: Canned Hollywood air? I can't believe that.
14: Nah, I don't think so.
13: No.
14: Here's the last one.
13: Yeah.
14: A cereal company released gravy-flavored breakfast cereal.
13: All right, real.
14: Nah, I made that up.
13: Don't! I hate when I get them wrong.
14: I know you do.
13: I didn't miss too many.
14: No, you did not.
13: Not
14: just
13: enough
14: a
13: to
14: few
13: get a
14: here
13: pizza.
14: Or there. That's for
13: you
14: sure.
13: You know what?
14: What?
13: We're going to listen to Suspense.
14: I'm excited.
13: When we come back from the break, starring Dane Clark. Stick around.
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9: Hi, I'm Greg. 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
14: Carl, did you know that half of all adults have high blood pressure? I mean, you probably do know that because you are part of that half.
13: I do. But you know what? Let me tell you something. This is true. Thursday, I had my checkup, okay? And I told my doctor, because he was like, your blood pressure is pretty darn good. It looks like it's gone down a little bit. Guess what? I told him, I'm using 120 Life, and he had heard of it. And he said, fantastic, keep using it. I've only been using it for a few weeks, and it has lowered my blood pressure. And you know what, too? It tastes delicious. You just mix it in water, and I use it when I work out in the morning, and it's lowering my blood pressure, Lisa. It's fantastic.
14: Right. So, you know, you should try 120 Life. It's not a gimmick. It's a real, you know, medically appropriate powder,
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14: So you're supposed to try it for 14 days. That's sort of the test. Measure your blood pressure before and after. And for you, it obviously is working beautifully.
13: Yeah.
14: If your numbers don't improve, you get a full refund. 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
13: 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All right, Lisa, it's time for Suspense, starring Dane Clark. And we air Suspense a lot here because not only do we have master source material of Suspense, but it's probably the best series ever from the golden age of radio. Started in 1942, lasted until 1962, almost 1,000 broadcasts. And anyone who was anyone was on Suspense. And Dane Clark, who is a very good film actor, appears in this episode of Suspense. We're going to go back to a broadcast date of April 5th, 1945. It's called A Guy Gets Lonely. It's sponsored by your favorite potent potable Roma wines. Lisa never comes to the studio without at least 1 gallon of Roma wines.
14: You got it.
13: To get through
14: the evening
13: show.
14: With you.
13: I understand.
14: Yep.
13: I'm a lot.
14: Yes, you
13: I understand.
14: Are.
13: Let's tune this in. Part one of Suspense.
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19: And with a drama called A Guy Gets Lonely, and with the performance of Mr. Dane Clark as Eddie Lewis, Roma Wines hope indeed to keep you in suspense.

0: Have you ever been lonely? Desperately lonely? Well, there's an emptiness in the pit of your stomach that no food can remove. There's a coldness about people's faces that make you shudder. And you do silly things when you're lonely. Maybe that explains what happened to me. Maybe. Anyhow, I was hanging around the shooting gallery in one of those Broadway penny arcades that night, one of those places where you can play a game of chess, get your fortune told, have 10 shots at Hitler, all 15 cents. And I was alone, as usual, thinking the dull, drab, dreary things a guy thinks about when he's alone. When suddenly an old man standing next to me said...
1: Well, my aim is not what it used to be. Oh, got a match, my boy?
0: Match? Oh, sure, here.
1: Oh, thank you. You haven't by any chance got a cigarette to go with that match, have you, son?
0: Of course, here, take one.
1: Oh, thanks again. You know, with cigarettes so scarce nowadays, the only way a gentleman gets a smoke is to buy them himself.
0: Yep.
1: Mm. Thank you, thank you. What's the matter, kid? You look like your ship came in, only your mother-in-law was aboard.
0: Oh, nothing.
1: Oh, come on. Fess up to old Horace. I'm Beatrice Bearfax without the girdle.
0: Well, I'm just fed up with this town, that's all.
1: Oh, there's nothing wrong with this town, kid. It's like all other towns.
0: Yeah, except the one you grew up in.
1: Well, I suppose you're right. You know what you need is a little diversion.
0: Huh?
1: Oh, here, my man.
2: Yes, sir. Yes,
1: load
2: sir.
1: These guns up again, will you?
3: Yes, sir. Both guns, champ.
1: Naturally. Chum. You'll try it again, won't you, son?
2: All right, sir.
0: Okay.
1: You know, I think perhaps I've got just the right medicine for your homesickness, young fellow.
0: Well, what's that?
1: A girl.
0: A girl?
1: Yes. Don't tell me you've never heard of them. Well, if you haven't, bless me. I don't want to be the one to tell you.
2: And there we
0: no,
2: are.
0: It's
2: that's
0: not
2: it.
0: That.
3: Here you are, sir. That'll be $2.
1: $2?
3: That's right, chum. There's a war on, in case you haven't heard. Ammunition's kind of hard to get nowadays.
1: Oh, well, as a matter of fact, it's a little dark in here, and my eyes aren't what they used to be, so perhaps I'll simply forget.
0: No. Here's the money. Go on. Go ahead, Pop. Shoot.
1: Wouldn't care to make a small wager on this, would you, my boy? As I say, my
0: no,
1: eyes...
0: No, thanks.
1: Well, as I was saying, son, I have a splendid idea. Now, tomorrow, being the Sabbath, my wife and I are bound for Minnewanka on a peaceful little fishing expedition. If you'd care to accompany us, there is a faint chance, just a faint chance, mind you, that I might round up a beautiful young lady who will make it a foursome.
0: Well, wouldn't that be too much trouble?
1: Oh, not at all, son. Meet me here tomorrow at 9. What do you say?
0: Gee, that... Well, that's swell, except that...
1: Except what? Oh, do you mind if I shoot first?
0: No, go ahead. Except that I've never been fishing before in my life.
1: Well, don't worry about it.
0: Hey, your eyes aren't too bad.
1: Well, with a fish, the big thing is not so much your experience...

0: The idea of not being alone again on Sundays what excited me. I didn't give much thought to the girl until I saw her. If you've ever seen a truly beautiful woman walking toward you, you'll know what I'm talking about. First, you see the tiny gray silhouette in the distance, and then the figure seems to spring to life. Each curve rounds into place, and finally you see the smooth oval face and the long auburn hair dancing in the breeze. And before you know it, you're in a trance, that's all. That must have been what happened to me when I first saw Jolie, because I don't remember much of anything until I heard myself saying... Oh, hey, what's that?
1: A worm, silly. You can't fish without a worm.
0: Do I have to?
1: Well, of course. As captain of this boat, I promised to bring in more fish than Horace. Wow. I order you to put that worm on the hook.
0: No, it shakes.
1: Rather gracefully, don't you think?
0: Kind of reminds me of a shimmy queen at a burlesque show. Oh.
1: There. Oh. Now you did it. Easy, wasn't it? Now drop your line in the water.
0: Okay. Well, where's the fish?
1: Patience, lad, patience. The fish hadn't had a chance to read your advertisement yet.
0: Well, if they could only see you, Jolly, I doubt if they'd bother with my line at all.
1: Oh, your line isn't bad, Eddie. This isn't so bad at all.
0: I guess in the next few hours, I told her just about all I could remember about myself, about wanting to be an actor and leaving home and coming to this town and the disappointments and how I decided to go home while I still had some money left. And how lonely I was. How terribly lonely I was. And before she left that night, she wouldn't let me take her home. I made a date for the next night. It's funny how quick you can get to feel that way about somebody when you're lonely. We met in the Astor lobby, and after we talked for a while...
1: Well, for a slow starter, you certainly poured on in the backstretch.
0: No. Please don't laugh, Charlie. I'm pretty serious.
1: About what?
0: About you.
1: How about me?
0: Charlie, look. Look. I was planning to go home today. I had the ticket in my pocket, and this morning I turned it in.
1: Oh.
0: Look, I still want to go home, Jolie, but I want you to go with me.
1: You want what?
0: I want you to marry me. Jolie?
1: I heard.
0: Well?
1: You want an answer now?
0: Yes.
1: It's no, Eddie.
0: Oh.
1: I'm sorry.
0: Well... Is there somebody else?
1: No, it isn't that, Eddie. It isn't anything you could possibly imagine. It isn't even that I don't love you, because maybe I do.
0: Jolie!
1: But you see, Eddie, I was going to ask you something tonight, too, and it doesn't stack up very well against what you asked me.
0: Jolie, what? What?
1: Oh, I know it's silly. We've only known each other for 48 hours, and it shouldn't matter, but... Oh, it doesn't matter anyway, now.
0: Jolie, you've got to tell me.
1: It's just an old, old story, Eddie. Such an old story that you probably wouldn't even believe it. That's the trouble.
0: Look, I believe anything you told me.
1: It's about my mother out west and how I support her and how she needs an operation. And I was going to ask you for $1,000.
0: Is that all?
1: That's enough.
0: Oh, Jolie, why did you put me through such a cold sweat for a little thing like that?
1: Well, it's pretty complicated.
0: Oh,
1: Eddie.
0: What's complicated about it? Look, Jolie. Look, here's a ring. It's all I've got right now, but I wish you'd wear it.
1: Oh, it's beautiful.
0: An old Samoan chief gave it to me when I was in Tahiti. Go ahead, look inside.
1: To Eddie Lewis from Question Mark.
0: Yeah, I had that engraved in it when I got back to the States. I never did know the old guy's name. Will you wear it?
1: Eddie, I'll meet you here tomorrow for lunch. And if I'm wearing the ring, third finger left hand, you'll know that I do.
0: All right. Jolie.
1: Yes?
0: Do you want the money now?
1: No, Eddie, no. Not now.
2: That's the first portion of Suspense with A Guy Gets Lonely, starring Dane Clark, from April 5th, 1945. You know who else is in the show? Howard Duff. You could recognize his voice, but he wasn't really well known yet. He was still doing supporting roles. And then just after this, maybe a few months after this, he got cast as Sam Spade on CBS as well. But we'll get back to Suspense and more of Hollywood 360 after this.
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5: 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Okay, listening to Suspense, Lisa Wolf and Mike Bubblebath Costella. This is called A Guy Gets Lonely, and that's true.
4: You would know.
5: A guy can get lonely, that's for sure. Dane Clark starring, April 5th, 1945. Here's the conclusion to Suspense.
25: The next day, I was there waiting for her, way ahead of time again, but this time she was late. After a half hour, I began to get worried. And then I began to get scared. But after a full hour had gone by and she still hadn't shown up, I was half crazy. And then I felt a hand on my arm and a voice speaking over my shoulder.
26: You waiting for somebody?
25: That's right.
26: A lady?
25: Yeah, what about it?
26: Was your name the Eddie Lewis?
25: Yes. Say, what do you know about the fact that I'm...
26: We found your name written in lipstick on the back of a bathroom door up on the 10th floor. After it, it said, ask the lobby, 1 o'clock. So we sort of put two and two together. You see, I'm from headquarters, Eddie.
25: What?
26: I'm a detective.
25: Detective? Listen, if you know anything about Jorley Andrews, I was supposed to meet her here about an hour ago, and she
26: hasn't... Would she have been wearing this ring by any chance?
25: Well, that's right. That's my ring. Where is she?
26: She's down at the city morgue, Eddie. She's dead.
27: For Suspense, Roma Wines are bringing you as star Mr. Dane Clark, whom you have heard in the first act of A Guy Gets Lonely, a radio play by Don Paul Nathanson, which is Roma Wines' presentation tonight of Suspense. And now Roma Wines bring back to our Hollywood soundstage Dane Clark as Eddie in A Guy Gets Lonely, a play well calculated to keep you in suspense.
25: My mind was going round like a merry-go-round. Having an old moocher like Horace walk up out of a clear sky and introduce you to a girl like Jorley. Proposing to her after only 48 hours. And then having a cop come along and tell you she's dead. They took me down to headquarters and I was there all day answering questions and trying to dope out what had happened myself. I even told them how she'd asked me for $1,000, but they didn't pay much attention to anything I said.
3: It's a simple case of suicide and that's that.
25: But it couldn't be. Jorley wouldn't commit suicide.
6: You recognized her, didn't you?
25: Well, what? People don't look quite the same after they've fallen 10 stories on a concrete site.
3: But you recognized her?
25: Yes, I recognize her. But why did she write my name on the inside of that door?
3: How do I know what women think about before they jump out the window? I'm not Mr. Anthony.
25: Well, look, maybe somebody followed her. Maybe somebody tried to force the door.
6: There wasn't any lock on the door.
25: Then it would have been that much easier. Maybe somebody...
3: Look, Eddie, just what are you trying to make out of this?
25: I don't know. All I know is it couldn't have been as simple as this.
3: You wouldn't be thinking about murder, would you?
25: Maybe.
3: Now, Eddie, this sort of thing happens all the time. Look, I'll draw you a picture. Friendless girl meets guy. They start going together. Then she asks him for money. He doesn't give. The next day,
25: look,
3: she...
25: Look, I told you,
3: I'm doing the talking. She asks him for money and he doesn't give, see? The next day, she writes his name on the handiest plain white surface and boom. Now, how does that look to you?
25: All right. But what about Horace? Have you tried to trace him?
6: Yeah, sure. We tried to find Horace. Only we didn't. Mainly on account of he doesn't exist, if you ask me.
25: I talked to him, I tell you. He introduced us.
3: You don't have to go that far to explain how a man meets a girl nowadays, Eddie.
25: Look, he did introduce us. He was an old man, white hair. It was in a shooting
6: gallery. And he has a hobby of introducing guys to beautiful gals, and nobody knows where he lives. Oh. And the only time you ever met him was in the Penny Arcade that's so busy they wouldn't remember George Washington being in there. That and the time you were seen together by a couple of lake trout. Oh, cut it out, will you, son?
3: All right, go on home, Eddie. I wouldn't leave town just yet, though, if I were you.
25: All right.
3: And, Eddie.
25: Yeah?
3: I wouldn't push that murder theory too far, either.
25: Why?
3: Because you know who's the only possible suspect for murder? That's right. You.
25: First, I didn't know what to do or what to think. I didn't blame the cops. From where they sat, it just didn't make any sense any other way. And then all at once, I knew what I was going to do. First, I moved to another hotel, just in case. And then I started growing a full beard, and I dyed it black. And my hair, too. You see, I'm a natural blonde, so it turned out pretty good. Good enough to pass off for a night anyway. And I really am an actor. Maybe no Barrymore, but enough to give a fair imitation of an accent. And I got some different clothes, and then I was ready. I began haunting that shooting gallery because I figured the old man had a system. But after about 3 weeks, I'd about given up hope. When one Saturday night, I walked into a little place off Times Square, and I saw him. My heart was jumping through hoops, but I just sort of moseyed around, tried to look as down in the mouth as I could, kept my face out of the light. I felt pretty safe with the beard, so I went over and I stood next to him.
7: Well, my aim seems to be off tonight. Oh, pardon me. Do you have a match?
8: I reckon I do. Sure, here you are.
7: Oh, thank you. My boy, like to try your skill at the shooting gallery? Perhaps a little wager?
8: Oh, no, thanks. I've just about had enough shooting to last me a lifetime. I just come back from 2 years in the South Pacific.
7: So that's where you got the beard.
8: Yeah, a bunch of us fellas grew them down there. I promised my kinfolk I'd let them see it before I shaved it off.
7: I'm not so sure I would shave it off. It's mightily becoming to
8: you. Thank you.
7: Where are your folks?
8: Texas. Got a mighty nice little ranch of my own down there. I sure do miss it.
7: Kind of lonely, huh?
8: Oh, you all can say that again, mister.
7: Well, son, if you'd forgive an old man for sticking his nose in somebody's business where he's got no call to...
8: Shucks, no. What's on your mind?
7: I think I know just the medicine for you.
8: Well, what's that?
7: A girl.
9: That was it. That's what I'd been waiting for. First, I thought of taking the old devil out in the alley and sweating it out of him right then and there. Then I thought, no. No, there'll be a girl, and I want to have a talk with that girl. In the meantime, the old man was going on about that fishing.
7: If you care to join us, my boy, I think I can promise you a very pleasant afternoon.
9: Well, I reckon I couldn't do that. Perhaps if you could make it tomorrow night.
7: Well, now that might be arranged. Where would you like to have us meet you?

0: be here tomorrow night at, say, 8 o'clock?
1: Oh, I calculate I sure can.
0: Well, then, my boy, you've got yourself a date.
1: The next night I was there in plenty of time. I had plans for that girl, lots of plans. As I got around toward 8 o'clock, I kept looking toward the street entrance, but somehow I must have missed her, because the next thing I knew, there was somebody standing beside me, and I heard a voice.
2: Hello there. I'm Joyce Ireland.
1: It seemed as though minutes went by before I was able to say a word. If it hadn't been dark where I was sitting, she couldn't have but helped to see that something was wrong, because the girl was Jorley. My Jorley, who was supposed to be dead. The Jorley that I'd seen it myself at the slab at the city morgue. And somehow I managed to pull myself together and start talking.
2: You're Johnny Farrell, aren't you?
1: Yeah, that's right. It was sure mighty nice of you to come.
2: Oh, that's all right. I wasn't doing anything.
1: Is there anything in particular you'd like to do now?
2: No, nothing in particular.
1: I thought maybe you'd like to go dancing or something like that, only I...
2: Only what?
1: Well, I discovered a terrible thing just before you got here, Miss... Ma'am...
2: You can call me Joyce.
1: You see, I left my wallet up in my hotel room.
2: Oh?
1: If you all wouldn't mind stopping by there with me for a minute while I pick it up, then we could...
2: And I suppose while we're up there, I can look over your etchings.
1: Oh, no, ma'am. I ain't that kind. Honest, I'm not. But if you don't want to go, it...
2: Oh, what's the difference? Come on, let's go. You always keep it this dark in here?
1: Well, there's a couple of bulbs burn out. I told them to have them fixed.
2: Oh, well, never mind. Where's that wallet?
1: In the closet there, my other suit. Say, Joyce.
2: Yes?
1: Would you mind if I stepped in here and sort of slicked up a little before we went out?
2: No, no. Go right ahead.
1: I went into the bathroom and got out my razor. My plans were still the same. I excused myself a minute before we came upstairs and I made the phone call that I'd planned to. But there's a couple of little extra flourishes to be added on now that I hadn't figured on before. First, I shaved off my beard. Then I went to work on the hair dye with some rubbing alcohol. It came out pretty easy. And I was almost ready when I heard her voice in the next room.
3: Jolly!
1: Yes?
3: I think maybe I'd better go home.
1: You mean you reckon you don't want to go out with me?
3: Oh, well, it isn't you, Johnny, but...
1: Well, what is it?
3: You'll think I'm crazy if I tell you.
1: No, I won't. What is it?
3: Well, you sort of remind me of someone.
1: Who?
3: Oh, just someone I used to know.
1: Oh, but Joyce, I'm all ready to go now.
3: Well?
1: Only first I thought maybe we'd better have a little more light on the subject.
2: Well, I thought you said you didn't have any...
1: Hello, Jorley.
2: Hetty.
1: That's right.
2: Hetty,
1: I
2: thought
1: you... I'd never catch up with you. All right, Jorley, all right. Give.
2: What?
1: Come on, talk and talk fast. Who was that other girl, the one they thought was you, the one who's dead?
2: Well, she was my sister.
1: Sister? What happened to her?
2: I don't know.
1: What kind of a racket are you and the old man running anyway?
2: Well, Horace is... He's my father, Eddie. He's my stepfather,
1: oh,
2: anyway.
1: Oh, that's nice. It's very nice. It keeps it all in the family, huh?
2: Oh, Eddie, you can think anything you want to. Nothing could be quite bad enough, but... Please believe me, I wasn't playing any games with you.
1: No?
2: No! That's why I sent Evelyn that day, my sister... I gave her your ring so you'd know she really came from me. I just couldn't face her myself.
1: Face me with what?
2: With what Horace and I had planned to do to you.
1: The old shakedown, huh?
2: I guess so. Evelyn was horrified anyway when she got wind of it. She was a funny girl. She belonged to one of those religious sects, and she said we'd have to atone for our sins, be punished. No.
1: Maybe you better start from the beginning.
2: Well, that's about all. We were awfully hard up. And Mother really was sick. And I'd borrowed some money once from a man I'd met. I paid it back that time, but it gave Horace ideas. He wheedled and threatened and said our mother might die. And, well, I'd had a couple of pretty raw deals pulled on me out here, and I just didn't care anymore, I guess. That is... Till I met you.
1: Yeah, and so you sent your sister to me to confess all, and she jumped out of the window instead. Is that what you think happened?
2: I don't know.
1: Then why didn't you tell me what you knew then?
2: Well, it wouldn't have brought Evelyn back to life. And Horace said we'd all go to prison, and... You see,

0: Mother didn't know what was going on. It would have broken her heart.
1: Yes, but you went right back at it again.
0: Oh, Horace said if he'd had just a little money, he'd go away. He'd leave us alone and go back east.
1: And I was supposed to be the next victim as Johnny Farrell with a ranch in Texas.
0: No, Eddie, no. Not after I met you.
1: No.
0: You were before, were you? Oh, Eddie, maybe if you knew a little more about what a girl is up against in this town, you'd understand.
1: Who is it?
2: Telegram?
1: Well.
3: Ah, yes. I had a hunch about you, my boy.
0: Horace!
1: Why, you...
3: Oh, don't try anything foolish. I'm quite expert with this little gun, as you may recall, my boy. I suggest we close the door and have a nice, quiet talk just between ourselves. That's better. So, in spite of all my admonitions, you still persist in this confessional mood, do you, my dear?
0: Horace, what are you going to do?
3: You young people may not see it quite my way, but I'm an old man, and I don't fancy the notion of spending my remaining years behind bars. It's quite a penalty for extortion, you know?
1: You're telling me.
3: And so, I'm afraid there's going to be a little accident up here. Something like the accident that happened to poor Evelyn.
1: So you did kill her?
3: Well, technically, yes, I did assist her through that window after she insisted on making a scene.
1: Why, you...
3: Evelyn was always excitable, you know. Really not quite normal, I'm afraid.
0: Oh, Horace, you're mad.
3: Now, my dear, I want you to write a little note. See, there's paper and pen over there on the desk. And you will say, darling, forgive me, but it will be best this way for both of us. And sign your name.
0: You must be mad to think I'd do such a thing.
3: You wouldn't like to see me kill your lover here, would you?
0: Oh,
3: yes, these old eyes can still tell love when they see it.
1: Jolly, look, don't do it. Don't do it. Can't you see he's going to kill us both anyway?
0: Horace, will you promise,
3: then? Of course I will. That's it, my dear. Write it down just as I told you.
1: There's only one thing wrong with all this, Horace. Do you want to know what it is?
3: Naturally.
1: I've already called the police. They're waiting for me in the lobby right now. And if I'm not down there in about 5 minutes, they'll be up here.
3: Oh, dear. This is embarrassing, isn't it?
1: Isn't it?
3: I think perhaps you'd better get on that telephone, my boy. Give directions for the officers to go away immediately. Say that you no longer have any need of them.
1: Well, all right. Hello? Hello, desk? You know those two men who are waiting in the lobby for me? Well, tell them to get up here as fast as they can.
3: You!
0: Horace, no!
1: Why, you won't...
4: Oh, no.
1: Jolly, are you all right?
0: I think so. It's only my shoulder.
1: Oh, darling, you shouldn't have gotten
0: in. I'd rather have had it been me than you.
1: Look, I'll call a doctor.
5: What's going on here? We heard a shot.
1: Look, there's the man who's responsible for the suicide of Jolly Andrews. Only it wasn't a suicide. He killed her. It wasn't Jolly Andrews. That's Jolly Andrews over here.
5: What are you talking
1: hello,
5: about?
1: Hello. I've got to get a doctor. Wait a minute, will you?
5: All right.
1: Hello?
5: Look, again,
1: don't
5: now.
1: You understand? Look, that isn't Jolly Andrews. That's Jolly Andrews over there.
5: You're not making sense, man.
1: Look, fella, look. I met this guy at a hotel.
5: Yeah?
1: And then we went fishing, and then we put the worms on a hook. And,
5: yeah.
1: And then she was in the slab, and she was dead. Only she's not dead. She's wonderful. We're going to get married. See, I love her. And then Horace and I were in the shooting gallery. Then I met him, and I dyed my hair, and I made a plain Texas accent.
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4: This is Dane Clark. That I enjoyed appearing on Suspense goes without saying, all of us do. Next week's show sounds like it'll be really swell. It's a story written by one of the great contemporary masters of the art of suspense, Dashiell Hammett. And starring in it will be two of your favorite Hollywood people, John Payne and Stuart Irwin. I'll surely want to catch the one next Thursday, and I know you will, too.
6: Suspense is produced, edited, and directed by William Spear. Dane Clark appeared through the courtesy of Warner Brothers and will soon be seen with Dennis Morgan in their production, God is My Co-Pilot. Next Thursday, same time, John Payne will be your star of Suspense.
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1: And that's Suspense from April 5th, 1945. A Guy Gets Lonely, starring Dane Clark, sponsored by Roma Wines, as heard on CBS. 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
2: All right, so here's the deal, Carl. Last week when we did the show and you didn't know who sang the song, you continued to guess the Ramones. And I know you weren't trying to be funny. Yeah. You were really guessing
1: the Ramones.
2: No, here's the funny thing. I don't know anything about the Ramones. I don't know anything that they sing.
1: Me neither.
2: I don't know where that came from, but I promised you that I would look into it.
1: Yeah.
2: So for this episode of Hollywood 360, This Month in Music History will all be music by the Ramones.
1: Okay.
2: I don't know any of these songs,
1: well,
2: but these are the Ramones songs.
1: We'll learn something.
2: Here's the first one.
1: I've heard this.
2: This is the biggest hit of the Ramones. It's called Blitzkrieg Bop.
1: Blitzkrieg Bop?
2: Yes. 1976.
1: Yeah.
2: You know this one?
1: Yeah.
2: I may have heard it, but I don't know it.
1: I mean, it's not my cup of tea.
2: Right.
1: But it's
2: the Ramones.
1: This has gotten a lot of airplay.
2: Yeah, this is the one song that I think put them on the board. The others I've never even heard of.
1: Yeah.
2: But here we go. This is Blitzkrieg Bop by the Ramones. This is the opening track on their self-titled debut album.
1: Okay. Thanks, Lisa Wolf.
2: Sure.
1: More of Hollywood 360 after this.
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1: All right, in our next hour, it's comedy, Red Skelton style from 1946. But first, we're going to play Stump the Host. Lisa will present fan favorite movies. I'll try to guess while you play along at home. Right, Lisa?
2: That's right, Carl.
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1: He was like a god walking amongst mere mortals. 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
8: Hello, everyone. I'm Carl Amari, and this is Hollywood 360, the radio show that presents all things entertainment, including trivia contests and games, movie reviews, celebrity interviews, showbiz news, and classic radio shows. My co-host is the captivating Lisa Wolf. In this hour, it's comedy with the Red Skelton Show from 1946. But first, it's Stump the Host. To Stump the Host, Lisa will present fan favorite movies. I'll try to guess while you play along at home. Right, Lisa?
9: That's right. I don't think I'm going to stump you, but I do think that you will enjoy and appreciate these movies.
8: Yeah?
9: So let's see how it goes. These are all great movies, and I'm looking at them. They're mostly comedies.
10: I'm sorry. That is a really boring story.
8: Yeah.
9: It's
8: so
9: not
8: why don't
9: a
8: you
9: story.
8: Just get right to it?
9: Let's do it.
8: Yeah.
11: No, it's not me.
12: Yes, it is you. Please go back to your seat.
11: Yes, I'm with
8: oh
11: you.
8: Oh, my gosh.
9: I love this scene.
8: One of the funniest movies of all time.
9: Listen for a second.
12: No, you're not. You were just out here, and you put sunglasses on. Out.
11: I don't want to.
8: Oh, my gosh,
9: she can have
8: Lisa.
9: My seat, okay? Everyone should experience first class.
8: One of the funniest movies of all time. You ready?
9: I'm ready.
8: Baby Mama. No, I'm sorry. I'm sorry, not Baby Mama. Not Baby Mama.
9: And you said it was such
8: conviction. No, that's not what it... I was distracted.
9: Were you really?
8: This is... Oh, gosh.
9: Okay. Okay, Big Shot, you were so clear.
8: I know the movie.
9: I know you do. But the name of this
8: she's getting
9: is
8: wet.
9: Stump the
8: she's
9: Host.
8: Getting married.
9: Yes, I know you know the movie. That's
8: is something
9: that's
8: wedding?
9: Kristen
8: is,
9: Wiig.
8: Is wedding in the title?
9: It's not. That
8: What's
9: was
8: the title
9: Kristen
8: again? What's the title of this
9: well,
8: movie?
9: Well, I'm going to make you think about it for a little
8: I'm
9: while.
8: I'm wrong. All right.
9: You are wrong.
8: Right.
9: I did stump the
8: I
9: host.
8: I know it, but...
9: I know you do, but I'm stumping
8: one
9: you anyway.
8: One of the funniest movies of all time.
9: Nominated for an Academy Award for Best Supporting Actress for Melissa McCarthy and Best Original Screenplay.
8: So funny.
9: This was in 2011.
8: All right, what's the name of the movie?
9: Bridesmaids.
8: Oh, yeah, Bridesmaids.
9: It's the best. That scene in particular, I watched it over and over when I was...
8: she's drunk and she's trying to get a seat in first class.
9: Yes. Ugh. And she's sitting...
8: Kristen Wiig.
9: She's so good.
8: She's so underrated, I think. I think she's amazing. She can
9: I
8: do
9: think
8: drama.
9: We know that she is.
8: She can do comedy. She can do everything.
9: That scene is particularly great.
8: All right.
9: Here we go.
8: I should have remembered that.
9: Yeah.
13: Einstein has just become the world's first time traveler.
8: All right.
13: I sent him into the future.
8: Mm-hmm.
13: 1 minute into the future, to be exact. And precisely... 1:21 a.m. in 0 seconds, we shall catch up with him at the
8: Michael J. Fox starring.
9: That's right.
8: Back to the Future.
9: Back to the Future, 1985.
8: Wow.
9: Right? Marty McFly.
8: I'd like to go back to 1985.
9: Wouldn't that be fun?
8: You know, I would like to just go back to that year. That's it.
9: I would like to go back that year knowing
8: know you,
9: what I know now,
8: and
9: though.
8: I wouldn't know Mike, but you know what? I'd meet you in the future.
9: That's right.
8: Yeah.
9: I'll go back with you.
8: Right.
9: I would love to do that.
8: 1985, wow.
9: Yeah, and the DeLorean.
8: Wow.
9: Oh, my gosh.
8: I would be 22 years old.
9: Wouldn't that be nice?
8: 22.
9: Wouldn't it be nice?
8: Gosh.
9: Yeah.
8: I'm more handsome now, but still, I'd like to go back then.
9: Yeah. Well, if you think so.
8: Yeah. Supposed to have a positive attitude about
9: keep
8: yourself.
9: Keep saying it. Keep saying it.
8: Positive self.
9: I know, but you have to have some self-awareness, too.
8: Yeah, that's true.
9: Okay. All right. I didn't know you when you were 22, but, I mean, that's your prime,
8: I would say. You were 21, and I was 22.
9: I would say we were in our prime.
8: Gosh.
9: Yeah.
8: Yeah.
9: All right. Here's the next one.
14: I'm new in town and I'm awfully lonely. I wondered if you wouldn't mind buying me lunch.
8: Oh, yeah. Dustin Hoffman.
9: Yes. That voice.
14: George. It's Michael Dorsey.
9: I love that. It's Michael Dorsey.
14: Last time you got me a job, it was a tomato.
8: It was a tomato. That's Sidney Pollack there that plays his agent, and I think he directed the movie.
15: God, I begged you to get some therapy.
6: I begged you to get some therapy.
9: And this is called? You've got to come up with it.
6: I mean,
9: 1982 comedy. That was Dustin Hoffman. We've got Jessica Lange and Terry Garr and Bill Murray.
6: Yeah, Gina Davis. Isn't Jessica Lange in it, right?
9: Yes.
6: Yeah.
9: He was in love with her.
6: I just can't remember the name.
9: Tootsie.
6: Okay,
9: Tootsie. Nominated for 10 Academy Awards. No, you didn't get it.
6: No, I know.
9: But Jessica Lange was
6: the
9: only
6: movie.
9: Winner.
6: I just can't remember the name. Tootsie.
9: Tootsie. Yeah. All right.
6: Okay.
9: All right, you like this next one, too.
6: All right.
15: Mike Tyson? This is my favorite part coming up right now.
6: Oh, this is great.
9: Mm-hmm.
15: I can feel it coming in the air.
6: Oh, my God.
9: I love this scene.
15: You're close, my guy. Oh, Lord.
6: They go to Las Vegas.
9: That's right.
15: For this moment for all my life.
6: He can't sing.
9: That's Mike Tyson.
6: He's even worse than I am.
9: Oh, Lord. You know that? I love this.
6: And he punches him and knocks him out.
9: Bradley Cooper, Ed Helms, Zach Galifianakis.
6: Yeah.
9: They travel to Las Vegas for the bachelor party to celebrate Doug's marriage.
6: Yeah, I don't remember the
9: There's
6: name of
9: There's a sequel. There's a third one.
6: I don't remember the name of
9: this
6: it.
9: This is The Hangover, 2009. Yes.
6: Oh, I hate what
9: so
6: I can't
9: So good.
6: I can't, I'm not good at remembering comedy titles
9: really?
6: For some reason. Yeah.
9: All right. We'll do something other than comedy next
6: week.
9: Yeah.
6: Like if you were to do like mob movies or something like that.
9: I will. I'll do that.
6: Okay.
9: I'll do Carl movies next
6: week.
9: Yeah,
6: mob movies.
9: Okay. Yes, sir. You got it. All right. Here's a Lisa movie.
6: All right.
16: Most women at one time or another have faked it. How do you know?
6: Oh, this is When Harry Met Sally.
9: I love this.
6: Right?
9: Yes. Listen to this. Oh.
16: Right.
6: Yeah.
16: I forgot.
6: Meg Ryan.
9: That's right.
6: Billy Crystal.
9: Okay. Mm-hmm.
6: Right?
9: Nothing. That's right.
16: It's just that all men are sure.
6: And this was directed by Rob Reiner. Yeah.
9: That's right.
6: He was a fantastic director, right?
9: Yes.
6: What a tragedy, huh?
9: Yes.
6: Gosh. Mental illness, man. It's so sad.
9: I mean, and this movie, I mean, it was like, what, like 12 years of chance encounters between the two of them, and it took them that long. Oh, this scene. In the cafe.
6: Okay.
9: All right, moving on.
6: Yeah.
9: I guess the question is, can men and women ever just be friends?
6: Of course, look at us.
9: And I was going to say it. Here we are to prove it.
6: You know what? If I didn't have you as a friend, okay? Like, you're my best friend.
9: Yes.
6: And Mike, too. But what I'm saying is, if I didn't personally experience the fact that I have a best
9: friend,
6: that we have a completely platonic relationship,
9: that is correct.
6: I would think you can't.
9: I mean, some people can't.
6: If I didn't have you as my friend and someone asked me that question, I'd be like, nah, can't be done.
9: And there you go.
17: But I figure everybody has like a good friend of the opposite sex.
9: I don't think so.
6: Not like our
9: like who's really close, who really talk. Yeah. I don't just mean a friend to me, but like a really good friend.
6: I mean, Lisa and I, you know, if there goes a day and you and I don't talk, I'm like, wow.
9: Sometimes I'm thinking, are you okay?
6: I'm like, I didn't talk to Lisa. I didn't talk to Lisa today.
9: I know.
6: Right?
9: It's true.
6: Yeah.
9: It's true.
6: All right.
9: Here's the last one. This is crazy.
6: Okay.
18: Every passenger on this plane will have
6: fish skin.
18: They'll become violently ill in the next half hour.
9: Oh, I love this scene.
6: Is this called Airplane?
9: This is Airplane.
18: Extremely serious.
9: 1980. Robert Hayes, Julie Haggerty.
18: The virus penetrates red blood cells.
9: Leslie Nielsen.
6: What a great movie.
9: Oh, my gosh.
6: Very funny.
18: From there, the poison goes to work on the central nerve system, causing
9: Can you picture what's happening? It's so good.
6: So good. Is that the last one?
9: It is. Airplane was ranked 6th on Bravo's 100 funniest movies, and I have to agree.
6: Folks, if you've not seen Airplane, really, all of the movies you just talked about, if you haven't seen them, folks,
9: yes.
6: You've missed out.
9: That's why it's called fan favorites.
6: Go back and watch them. Great job, Lisa Wolf.
9: Thanks, Carl.
6: And Mike Bubble Bath Costella. When we come back, more comedy with the Red Skelton Show. Stick around.

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3: 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All right, Lisa, it's time for the Red Skelton Show. I mean, everybody remembers Red Skelton because he was around for so long. He had his own radio show, he had his own TV show, and he was in the movies. I mean, one of the most successful comedians, Red Skelton. And did you know his wife, Edna, used to be his head writer? She was, I mean, she used to write a majority of his jokes, and then she kept a file cabinet of like 5x8 little cards.
4: That, you mean like those little note cards?
3: Little note cards.
4: Like
3: she'd have all
4: five.
3: The, yeah, and then, you know, she'd recycle them and things like that. Yeah, she was meticulous with that. We have a great broadcast for you now. This is going back to September 17th, 1946, and the Skelton Scrapbook of Satire is all about brothers. Let's tune this in, part one of the Red Skelton Show.

From Hollywood, the Raleigh Cigarette Program, starring Red Skelton with David Forrester and his orchestra, our singing star Anita Ellis, Gigi Pearson, Verna Felton, Pat McGee, and Wonderful Smith, and yours truly, Rod O'Connor.

0: It's a pleasure to bring you Metro-Goldwyn-Mayer's popular comedian and the star of the Rollie Cigarette Program, Red Skelton.
1: Thank you very much. And good evening, ladies and gentlemen.
2: Well, Red, here we are back for a second week.
1: Yeah, and I'm just as surprised as you are.
2: Well, what do you mean? I thought we had a pretty good show, considering we were all nervous.
1: Yeah, I was really nervous, especially the night before the broadcast. I went home, put my pants in the bed, and I hung over the chair all night. My cat was really nervous. He turned to my dog. He says, "You see my ball of catnip? I'm going to get plastered."
2: Well, what did our sponsor, Mr. Rawley, have to say?
1: Well, after the show, he ran up to me and he says, "Well, Skelton, you've done it again. I'll find a loophole in that contract. It was the last thing I do."
2: Oh, Mr. Rawley was only kidding.
1: Oh, I don't know. He's kind of funny, you know. When he gets mad, he talks real loud and jumps up and down, you know.
2: Oh, it doesn't mean a thing. Lots of people do that.
1: Yeah, I was underneath. Maybe I shouldn't have suggested that we should shorten the commercials.
2: Oh, no, you didn't.
1: Yeah.
2: What did he say to that?
1: Well, I didn't understand him very clearly. He was just sort of mumbling as the two men carried him off. No, I'm kidding. He's really a swell sponsor, and he's a good fella to boot. Well, there goes the next option.
2: Where'd you take Mr. Rawley after the show?
1: Well, I showed him a few of the sights of Hollywood. Of course, he likes them much younger. I took him to the California Cabana Club.
2: Did he like the floor show at the Cabana
1: Club?
2: Yeah,
1: especially the girl doing that dance with a basketball player.
2: Oh, that wasn't an interpretation of a basketball player. She was a bubble dancer.
1: Is that what she was?
2: Yeah.
1: Well, no wonder she didn't dribble. I'm proud of that.
2: Well, Red, I meant to ask you, when you go to dinner with such a large group, do you have to pay the check or do you usually go Dutch?
1: Oh, it's usually the same old Hollywood story. When the check comes, one by one, people start saying, "Excuse me, I got to make a phone call. I'll be right back, please." Then when they come back to the table, you're counting your change, see? Mm-hmm. And they say, "Oh, you shouldn't have done it." Either that or wash dishes all night.
2: Well, doesn't anyone ever take the check?
1: Oh, yeah. Sometimes somebody will say, "Let me have the check. Will you give me that thing?" Uh-huh. So they grab it out of my hand, and they add it up three or four times, and they say, "That's correct," and they hand it right back to me.
2: Well, I never realized people were like that.
1: Oh, sure. I know a couple of stars here in Hollywood that drop a nickel into a glass of water so it'll magnify, and the waitress will think she's getting a quarter.
2: Well, how can professional check dodgers enjoy their meals?
1: They don't. They get nervous indigestion from fear of getting the check. You know, I know a couple of producers that's got so much acid in their system, they can curdle milk at 20 paces.
2: Well, off the record, did Mr. Rawley let you pay the check?
1: Yeah, but he said we'll split later.
2: Did you split?
1: Yeah, as soon as we got outside, we split. He went his way and I went mine.

0: Thank you very much. And now, ladies and gentlemen, a word from our sponsors.
1: Raleigh's.
0: Thank you, Rod. Now sit down, will you? Our story tonight in Volume 2 of the Skeleton Scrapbook of Satire concerns barbers, and it's entitled... Our characters are fictional. If there's any similarity to persons living, isn't it wonderful how the body can carry on after the mind is completely dead? Chapter 3, Volume 2 is entitled The Store Haircut. This is the story of Clem Cadiddlehopper, who feels that money comes first and appearance comes second. And he'll come anytime you call him.

0: chasing rainbows. I am always chasing rainbows. I'll chase anything that's got curves to it. Well, look here, the old Tony's barber shop here. Well, maybe I ought to go in and see what them post-war haircuts are looking like. I don't know, though. Maybe I could hold out till spring. Get it done for nothing at the county fair. At the sheep shearing contest. Although I can't wait much longer. 3 times this week, my mother had to buy me back from the dog catcher. let's see. The old hair choppy shoppy. Mm-hmm. John Emery, proprietor. Mm. Well, I never did get the meaning of this sign here, though. It pays to look good, and it looks good to pay.
1: Well, howdy.
0: Well, howdy doody to you, too. I'm in the market for a haircut. I'd like to get an estimate, if I could.
1: Well, with that crop you've got the market cornered.
0: Yeah. Well, what do you charge for haircuts?
1: Well, for you, chum, that'll be a dollar and a half.
0: Dollar and a half, huh? What does that include?
1: Both heads.
0: Well, you didn't charge that much the last time you cut my head.
1: Yeah, but then I didn't know what I was going to uncover.
0: Mm-hmm. Well, how much for a slight trim? About 50 cents?
1: Slight trim?
0: Yeah, I'll just make peek holes for my eyes.
2: And that's the first portion of the Red Skelton Show. It was actually called the Rally Cigarette Program, starring Red Skelton, but we cannot play any cigarette commercials, so we have removed, when I say we, I mean Mike Bubblebath Costello, has removed the cigarette commercials. But a good broadcast from September 17th, 1946, starring Red Skelton and all his gang. We'll get back to it and more of Hollywood 360 after this.
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26: So, Carl, I know that you know, but we have a great new sponsor here for Hollywood 360. It's called 120 Life. And the reason why they're so great is because we truly believe in them. And we believe in the products that we talk about here on Hollywood 360. And this is no exception.
2: Yeah, in fact, I take it. And it's fantastic.
26: Right. I mean, here's the thing. Half of all people that we know of have high blood pressure. And even if it's not you, it could be a family member, a grandparent, anybody. Yeah. And it's very, very dangerous because the thing is you don't feel it. It has no signs, no warnings, no symptoms necessarily. So it's a very, very quiet disease. And over time, that can really cause damage to your heart, to your body, to your organs. And that's what we're here to talk about. Mm-hmm. So if you don't know your blood pressure, the first thing would be to find out. Mm-hmm. You can do it at a local pharmacy. You can check it at a doctor's office. And if you do have high blood pressure, we have a potential solution, which mm-hmm. is 120 Life.
2: Yep.
26: So if it doesn't lower your blood pressure, you get your money back. So no risk here. So 120 Life is not a pill or a stimulant or anything like that. It's a powder, which is, I know how you use it as a powder. You mix it with water.
2: With water, yeah.
26: Okay, and mm-hmm. I know apparently it tastes delicious.
2: It tastes great.
26: It only has 1 gram of sugar, so it's a really smart option for people who are watching blood sugar as well.
2: Mm-hmm.
26: It's super simple. You drink it once a day, and you see lower blood pressure in as little as 2 weeks.
2: Yep.
26: So that pretty much makes it as easy as possible.
2: Yeah.
26: Yeah, Go ahead. Tell us your experience.
2: You know, here's the crazy thing. Thursday last week, I had a doctor appointment at my regular doctor appointment. And, you know, I do have high blood pressure.
26: Yes.
2: He took my blood pressure and he was like, hey, we're doing really good with blood pressure. And I said, well, I just want to let you know that for the last 4 or 5 weeks, I've been taking a product called 120 Life, and he had heard of it. And I said, I drink it every morning when I do my workout. Well, I do my workout in the afternoon, generally, like 11 or 12. And I mix it with water, and then I drink it while I'm working out. So I drink, you know, the appropriate amount for the day, like one glassful. And I told him that in 2 weeks, if your blood pressure is not lowered, you get your money back. So I tried it, and it is working, and it's lowering my blood pressure. And he said, stick with it, because it is absolutely working. And he's heard other success stories about 120 Life as well. 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You will love it. It tastes delicious. I'm a big, big believer and a big fan. All right, Lisa, we're listening to the Rally Cigarette Program starring Red Skelton going back to September 17th, 1946. Here's the conclusion.
0: How come the price is going up with these haircuts? Hair hard to get these days? How much you shave?
1: 50 cents.
0: Well, how about shaving my head?
1: Now, look here, corn fed. Anyone who'd cut that crop of fungus for 50 cents would clear a forest for a dollar.
0: Mm-hmm. A dollar and a half, huh?
1: Yep.
0: Nope. No credit, huh?
1: Nope.
0: No checks cash?
1: Nope.
0: No haircut.
1: Well, look, I'm awfully sorry, but I'm very busy, so you'll have to leave.
0: And shampoo to you, too. Dollar and a half for haircuts. Why, that's ridiculous. The very idea. I'll go over to Sarah Dew's house and borrow her scissors. I'll cut it myself. That's what I'll do. Well, there she is, standing among the flowers. Ain't that a pretty picture?
3: Howdy, Clam.
0: Too bad she had to turn around and spoil it, ain't it? Howdy doody to you, too, Sarah Dew.
3: Well, Clam, are you working yet?
0: No, I'm not.
3: But, Clem, you ought to try to improve yourself. But you got a head on your shoulders.
0: Well, that's just it. I got a head on my shoulder, but I ain't got no neck.
3: Oh, Clem, you're a moron.
0: And I made it without any brains, too.
3: I thought you said you was going to get a haircut.
0: Not at the price they're asking, $1.50. I came over here to see if I could borrow your scissors. I'll cut it myself.
3: How? By putting a bowl over your head?
0: You flatterer, you. You got a roasting pan? Maybe you got a big funnel about size 19 and a half, huh?
3: Well, your head does come to a point, don't it?
0: Yes, it does, yes.
3: Well, how did it get that way?
0: From pointing out directions to tourists with both hands full.
3: You
0: might be happy to know that the boy that handed that in ain't no longer with us.
3: Clem, do you know what your head looks like?
0: Certainly. At the county fair, they didn't name me Mr. Gord of 1946 for nothing.
3: What? You just sit here on the porch, and I'll go get the stuff, and I'll cut your hair off for you.
0: All right.
3: Meantime, you just be combing it out, see? Because I'll be right back.
0: All right. Kind of hate to cut my hair, though. After all, it's a mighty convenient place to hide a thing or two.

0: my rabbit didn't run away after all.
1: Oh, your hair is so long, I think you better take your shirt off, Clem.
0: Okay. There you are.
1: Hey, what's that tattooed on your chest?
0: That ain't no tattoo. That's my laundry mark. My mother sends me out in one piece. It's cheaper.
1: Well, you know, Clem, you'd be a handsome man if you'd just take some pride in yourself.
0: Oh, I don't know.
1: Oh, hey, look, I couldn't find a bowl, so I guess we'll just have to use this bucket.
0: Okay. Be careful of my nose, will you?
1: Well, hold still. I don't want to stick the scissors in your eye.
0: Okay.
1: My goodness, your hair sure is coarse. It's like wire.
0: Well, don't worry. It's insulted. It's insulated.
1: Now, I gotta cut it some more there. Yeah. My, it's too long. It's too short.
0: Well, it's too late. I wanna save some of that hair you're cutting off there. My mother needs a new broom.
1: Why, Clem, you had a mustache all the time.
0: Well, do tell, do tell. Hand me the mirror, will you? Let me see. Mm-hmm. Just as I always expected.
1: What?
0: My eyes got my nose outnumbered. Hey, wait a minute. How come it's such an uneven haircut?
1: Well, Grandma couldn't help it. The floor slammed.
0: Oh, for a minute, I thought one leg was shorter than the other.
1: Well, anyway, the hair is out of your eyes.
0: So it is. My, ain't the world a beautiful place.

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0: you very much, David. We're doing wonderful. Chapter 5 is entitled The Little Boy and the Barber. There comes a time when the kiddies have to be taken to the barber shop, and it's really a handful of trouble for the old gent if it happens to be Junior, the mean Widow Kent.
1: Junior!
2: Yes, kiddo?
1: Have you been in the kitchen?
2: What?
1: Someone pinched a big hunk out of my newly baked cake.
2: Oh, well, it deserved to be pinched. That was the freshest cake I ever seen.
1: What's wrong with your jaw?
2: Hmm?
1: Have you got the mumps?
2: Mm-mm.
1: Come here.
2: Hmm?
1: What have you got in your mouth?
2: Bubble gum.
1: Bubble gum?
2: Yeah.
1: I thought it was hard to get.
2: I had this for years. Just had it retreaded, Bajor.
1: Junior, you haven't had it for years. Where'd you get it?
2: Well, that widow boy next door gave it to me.
1: That little ruffian?
2: Yes, that widow ruffian did.
1: That's the first nice thing he's ever done.
2: Yeah. Oh, it wasn't so nice. He was through with it. I knock it out of his face, I did. Hey, what a bubble it makes. Oh, the biggest bubble. What?
1: Stop that. Goodness.
2: Isn't that a dandy? Watch.
1: Oh, that's big enough, Junior. It's bigger than your head.
2: You better step back. Just a widow, you know. This might be a widow sloppy, you know.
3: Oh, it blew me head off.
1: It didn't blow your head off.
3: You know, how come I can't see?
1: Well, you have gum all over your face.
3: Well, get it off. I feel stuck up, I do.
1: Oh, dear. Little by little, I hear the booby hatch calling my name.
2: Why, did you make a reservation?
1: Now, look, it's all in your hair.
2: Yes.
1: Go get the hairbrush.
2: Okay, what for?
1: To see if I can brush it out.
2: No, I go get the comb. I'd be a sucker to put a weapon like that in her hand, wouldn't I, boy? Here, Lexi, I get it. I'll go get it. Here.
1: No, don't hit me.
2: I'll go get it.
1: Junior, it's no use.
2: Huh?
1: I'll have to take you to see that barber and let him cut it out.
2: Okay. Careful crossing the street there, Grandma. A car might hit you, you know.
1: Oh, how nice.
2: Yeah.
1: Are you worried about your Grandma?
2: Yes, especially when you're holding the hand so tight, you know. Hey, Grandma, when my hair grows back, will it come back after you cut it off?
1: Why, yes, of course.
2: Yeah, well, this time, let's plant grass up there, huh? You know, I don't like barbershop. I wish I had hair like Grandpa's.
1: Why?
2: Well, then you could take me hair to the barbershop, get it cut, and I could stay at home, you know, and wreck the place. Huh?
1: Now, Junior, before we go into the barbershop, I want you to promise to act like a little gentleman.
2: I will act like a widow gentleman. Peter Lorre.
1: And when you're sitting in the chair, don't move around.
2: Mm-hmm.
1: You might get cut and dull his scissors.
2: Yes. I don't care if he cuts me or not. Maybe if I work things out right, he'll fix it so I never have to get another haircut. I'll just wait till he's about ready to clip, see? And when he opens up his scissors, I'll go boo. And then he will cut me head off.
3: Oh, no.
1: What's the matter?
3: I scared me down.
1: Don't cry.
3: I got
1: it. He won't hurt you.
3: Yes, it will. Yes, it will. I've already set the thorn out. No, it will happen.
1: Oh, no, it won't.
3: Yes, it will.
1: You said it before you realized.
3: Yes, before I realized.

0: bless his little heart.
1: Oh, bless his little heart.
2: There, now, don't cry, and I'll buy you a soda.
1: A large one with chocolate?
2: Yes.
1: With chocolate ice cream?
2: Yes.
1: With a lot of chocolate syrup?
2: Yes.
1: And a lemon?
2: Yeah. Why a lemon?
1: Till it takes all that chocolate. I can't stand it.
2: Well, let's go into this barber shop.
1: Okay, okay. Here we are. Here we are.
3: Hello. I'll be about a half hour.
1: Oh, we'll wait.
3: Oh, I was afraid of that.
2: Now, sit down and don't disturb the barber. You'll make him cut the man he's shaving.
3: And you wouldn't want to do that.
1: You don't know me very well, don't you? Hey, I'm going to look around the barbershop, I guess.
2: You're going to sit down.
1: Who says I will?
2: May I borrow your razor strop?
1: I says I will.
2: That's better.
1: Yes.
2: Now stay right here.
1: Okay, where's you going?
2: I'm going down to the butcher shop.
1: Oh, you dreamer, you. The butcher shop, what for? Exercise?
2: I'll be right back.
1: Okay. Well, here we is, all alone. Just you and me. Is that man in his chair asleep?
3: Yes, but I can wake him up quick, especially if I need help. What did you have in mind? Now, go sit down, like your mother said.
1: She's my grandmother. My mother's gone hunting.
3: What's she hunting?
1: Stork that brought me. You look like a nice man. When you cut me hair, you're going to cut me head off?
3: Why, no, I like good little boys.
1: Then my head's going, huh?
3: No, you know, I have a little boy just like you.
1: Yeah, what reform school? Hey, what you doing, that man?
3: Well, I'm shaving him. Do you want to shave?
1: Oh, I guess not. My 5 o'clock shadow's more like a 1 o'clock fuzz, you know. Hey, boy, I bet you give a lot of whippings. Look at the hairbrushes. Goodness, look at the hairbrushes.
3: Well, those are for brushing the hair.
1: They is. Boy, Grandma's got things upside down again, ain't she?
3: Well, do you get whipped much with a hairbrush?
1: Dude, I say I do. I'm the only kid in the neighborhood who rides his tricycle side saddle.
3: Now, look, go sit down, son. You're making me nervous. Sit down, and I'll give you a penny for a lollipop.
1: Yeah? Why don't you give me a nickel for an all-day sucker?
3: Well, all right, here you are.
1: Thank you. That's very neighborly.
3: Incidentally, exactly what is an all-day sucker?
1: You is.
3: Oh, that phone.
1: I'll answer it. I'll answer
3: it. No, it might be my wife.
1: Oh, your wife? Are you expecting a call from me?
3: Hello? Oh, no.
1: Oh, no.
3: Oh, no.
1: No?
3: Well, how'd I do in the second race? Well, wait till I close the door.
1: Oh, goodness. Well, anything to keep me waiting. I think I'll finish shaving this guy here so I can get out of here. Maybe the barber might appreciate my thoughtfulness. And then again, he might get mad. And then again, I don't know why I'm standing here arguing with myself. I'm going to do it anyhow, you know. Now, I'll stand on this straw hat and see if I can reach him. No stability in these post-war hats, is there? Now, if I can only reach the razor there, I can't do it, though. I'll have to do the scissors. I'll use the scissors. Let's see if they're sharp enough here. Well, not bad. Whoop. I should have sorted that before I cut his pants legs off. I guess maybe I better match up the other side, and then he won't look so silly, you know. Then he can pass himself off as a scoutmaster, you know. Now I'm going to crawl up on these cats. Oh. Boy, he must eat a lot of yellow. He sure is sharp, you know. Well, look at this. That's the kind of haircut I want, the kind he's got. High on the side with a hole in the middle, you know. Well, now, here we go. I think I'm going against the grain here or something. Oh, boy, look at them eyebrows. Well, they gotta go, they gotta go. Boy, now, he look like a billiard ball with eyes, don't he, huh? Oh, you look a little more friendly, though. Now,
3: hey, what are you doing?
1: Yeah, no. How's your wife running the third race there?
3: Get down off my customer!
1: He might be your customer, but he's my creation, you know. Here, let go of me. You're breaking my ribs! You're breaking my ribs!
3: What's going on here? Stop kicking me!
1: Now, get your feet out of my face, will you? Your feet out of my face.
3: Look, I came in here to get Whisker shaved off, not kicked off.
2: Oh, no. I knew it.
3: Madam, you should attend to that portable monster.
2: Monster? Oh, go grow some eyebrows.
3: He cut them off.
1: I don't care.
2: Junior, you didn't.
1: No,
2: I get you home.
3: You should whip him now.
1: No. You stay out of this. She knows how to raise kids.
3: Where's my hat? I'm going... Great Scott, look at my straw hat.
1: Crush straw, isn't it?
3: If I can find a cheap lawyer, I'll sue.
4: Please, mister, it's not my fault.
2: Come on, Junior.
1: Well, what about me hair? How about the chewing gum? Me hair standing on end?
2: And you will be, too, for the next week, because I'm going to whip you till you can't sit down.
3: Next!
5: Remember, we'll all be back in the next few days. the same time. Red Skelton, David Forrester, and his orchestra, Anita Ellis, Verna Felton, G.G. Pearson, Pat McGee, and Wonderful Smith, and yours truly, Rod O'Connor. Until next Tuesday, then.
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8: That's the Red Skelton Program, September 17th, 1946. 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
9: That's right. We are continuing hearing songs from the Ramones. Here is the next one called I Wanna Be Sedated.
8: I Wanna Be Sedated.
9: These are their top songs.
8: I've heard this song.
9: Have you?
8: Oh, yeah. Mike has, too. Right, Mike?
10: Definitely.
9: Well, this is from 1978. It's from their fourth album called Road to Ruin, and I've never heard of it.
8: When I'm laying in bed and I can't fall asleep, I would like to be sedated.
9: I want to be sedated.
8: Yeah, they're a good band, the Ramones. 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
9: I can't say I'm familiar with it, but hey, here it is.
8: Thanks, Lisa Wolf.
9: Sure.
8: All right, more of Hollywood 360 after this.
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8: 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But first, we'll play Name That Tune. Lisa will present clips from songs from the party playlist. 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
1: You lost your magic. 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Your Carlness went right out the window.
2: What's with this Carlness? 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
1: It's a conjunction, a preposition. 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
10: Hello, everyone. I'm Carl Amari, and this is Hollywood 360, the radio show that presents all things entertainment, including trivia contests and games, movie reviews, celebrity interviews, showbiz news, and classic radio shows. My co-host is the eminent Lisa Wolf. In this hour, Lon Clark stars as the detective whose ability to solve crimes is unequaled in detective fiction, Nick Carter, Master Detective from 1944. But first, it's Name That Tune. Lisa Wolf Cohen will present clips from songs from the party playlist. I have to name that tune while you play along at home, right, Lisa?
11: You got it, Carl. So if I was organizing a party and had to come up with some great songs for that party, I would include all of these.
10: Yeah, okay.
11: Yeah, really. But I'm not having
12: I'm
11: a
12: sorry.
11: Party.
12: I'm sorry. That is a really boring story.
10: Yeah, why don't you just get right to it?
11: All right, well, I'm
10: really
11: not having
10: story.
11: A party, so you I know? Included them on
10: don't
11: Name That Tune.
10: Don't bore our listeners.
11: Let's go.
10: I'm coming up, right? I'm coming out. I'm coming out.
11: I'll take it either way, but it's I'm coming out by
10: Pointer Sisters.
11: Close, same era. This is Diana Ross.
10: Oh, Diana Ross.
11: Released in 1980 from her album called Diana.
10: Yeah. I want to come out with an album called Carl.
11: That's right.
10: Yeah.
11: And you should.
10: Just like Diana did.
11: Carl, Diana, and Madonna, and Cher.
10: I'm coming up.
11: Out.
10: Out. Yeah.
11: Out, out, up.
10: Up,
11: what's the
10: out.
11: It's like one letter, two letters.
10: Yeah. All right.
11: All right.
10: Hang on a second. I got that. You know, your score is
11: pretty darn great.
10: Up. It's pretty good.
11: I would think so.
10: Pretty
11: Although
10: good.
11: I say that every week.
10: Pretty.
11: It's
10: pretty good.
11: Okay. I think it's more than pretty good, but who am I?
10: No, it's a good score.
11: Okay.
10: All right. This is,
13: A singer in a smoky room.
10: This is,
13: A smell of wine and cheap
10: perfume. Oh, man.
11: This is a Lisa song. You have Carl songs. This is a Lisa song.
13: It goes on and on and on.
10: It's going to drive me crazy because I know that.
13: Strangers.
11: What's it called? That's the name of the song.
10: Boulevard? Something. I know this band.
11: I know you do.
10: And I know the singer,
11: I know
10: too.
11: You do.
10: I don't know the name of the song, though.
11: This is Don't Stop Believing by Journey.
10: Journey.
11: 1981 from the album Escape.
10: Oh, my gosh. 1981.
11: Early 80s.
10: I graduated high school.
11: Oh, my gosh.
10: 1981.
11: This was probably played at
10: And you graduated in 1982. So
11: I did.
10: I graduated high school in 1981.
11: And I'm sure this song
10: would go
11: was
10: back.
11: On repeat.
10: If I could have
11: Let's go.
10: One you know, wish.
11: Yes.
10: Go back to 1981.
11: I'll go with you.
10: 21. I would have been 18 years old.
11: I wouldn't have
10: old.
11: Known you.
10: I would have been 18.
11: Yep.
10: Oh,
11: I wouldn't
10: my
11: have
10: goodness.
11: Known you.
10: 18 years old.
11: Wow. Yep.
10: You know, we didn't know how great we had
11: That's
10: it.
11: That's right.
10: Right?
11: We didn't know.
10: When we were 18,
11: we didn't know
10: 19,
11: you
10: we were like.
11: Take it for granted.
10: You're like, ah, man, I'm 19.
11: I'm young, of course.
10: Know.
11: I know.
10: No,
11: you don't
10: realize
11: it.
10: How lucky you are.
11: To be young.
10: Gosh.
11: I agree.
10: All right, I missed that one.
11: You did.
10: Okay.
11: All right.
10: All right.
14: It's time to come together. It's up to you. What's your pleasure?
10: Celebration?
15: The
11: Yes. Celebration. Right in the nick of time there, 1980 by Kool & the Gang, released on their album called Celebrate. And why not celebrate?
10: They were
11: celebrate
10: cool
11: life.
10: And they were a gang.
11: Were they, though?
10: Come on.
14: It's a celebration. Celebrate.
11: I mean, these are the songs they were playing during our high school graduation, right?
10: Man. Yeah.
11: Not this next song. This Coming is a little bit different right era.
10: All right.
11: All right.
6: Do you know that there's still a chance for you? Because there's a spark in you. You just gotta ignite the light.
11: You know this song. You look at me like I'm crazy.
6: Let it shine. Just
11: and you know the singer.
6: The night.
11: You like her.
10: Is it Taylor Swift?
11: No.
10: Is it Adele?
11: No.
10: Oh, I know. Katy Perry.
11: Katy Perry.
10: Yeah.
11: This is Firework by Katy Perry from her album Teenage Dream. This is 2010.
10: Hey, Katy. 555-1212.
11: Yeah.
10: Katy. Hey, Katy.
11: She's very married.
10: Is she?
11: Very.
10: She's married to Orlando Bloom, right?
11: That's right.
10: I got...
11: You guys
10: spades
11: got
10: over.
11: Nothing on you.
10: I'm spades
11: right.
10: over Orlando
11: I agree with you.
10: Right, right, Bubble Bath?
11: What'd you
15: sure,
11: call
15: why not?
11: What'd you call
10: He's
11: him?
10: Like, sure, why not?
11: Yeah. He always agrees with you, but there's a little sarcasm in that one.
10: Orlando Bloom.
11: Carl Amari. That's right.
10: All right,
11: here we go.
10: You know, if she ever looked at me and she was like, she'd be like, Orlando who?
11: Exactly.
10: Right?
11: Forget those kids of mine that we have together.
10: Who cares? I'd be raising more kids? No, forget it.

0: Too high.
1: Yes, I picked up on that.
0: I guess tonight's going to be a good
1: it
0: night.
1: It certainly
0: is. I mean, he said it like 40 times.
1: The Black Eyed Peas.
0: Yeah, Black Eyed Peas. Tonight's a night.
1: But it is called Name That Tune. You didn't name that
0: I
1: tune.
0: I don't know it.
1: It's I Got a Feeling.
0: Okay.
1: I got a feeling that tonight's going to be a good night. This is from their album END 2009.
0: Wow, 2009. I'll go back to that date, too.
1: Yeah, anything earlier than now is good,
0: yeah.
1: Right?
0: I was sleeping good then.
1: That's true, too. It's a cool song.
0: Ah, this is Prince.
1: That's right.
0: 1999.
1: There it is. This is from his 1982 album called 1999.
0: You know I'm a big Prince fan.
1: I know.
0: Love Prince.
1: I mean, if you have a party, you should play Prince.
0: You know why I love Prince? He's shorter than me.
1: Is he, though?
0: Yeah.
1: I don't think that's true.
0: Oh, 100%.
1: No.
0: 100%.
1: How tall is he?
0: He was 5'2".
1: Okay, so
0: I'm 5'8".
1: You are not.
0: What are you talking about?
1: You are not 5'8".
0: Mike, come on, the truth. Aren't I 5'8"?
2: I have no idea.
0: Oh my
1: God. He didn't agree with
2: me. I'm shorter than me, that's all I know.
0: I just was at the doctor and they measured me and they took my weight.
1: And they said 5'8"?
0: 5'8", and that was with my shoes off.
1: I don't believe you.
0: And my weight was 185.
1: Well, I believe you on that part.
0: Okay.
1: Okay.
0: I don't lie about it. Why would I lie about it?
1: You just go on your tippy toes and put some lifts in your
0: shoes. I tipped up a little with my toes.
1: Okay, there's an inch right there.
0: That's all right, though. Yeah.
1: Okay.
0: Okay.
1: Okay.
0: All right, any more?
1: That's it?
0: Okay. That's it?
1: That'll do it.
0: All right, those are good, though. Your score's pretty well.
1: Where are we at?
0: You're
1: Carl?
0: Up there. I can't
1: Wait,
0: reveal.
1: No,
0: I can't.
1: Too much
0: I,
1: to say.
0: Look, no,
1: gotcha.
0: I can't.
1: Yeah, it's a big
0: I could tell you, but
1: decision.
0: Then you know what I'd have to do.
1: Yeah, of course.
0: So, all right.
1: That'll be next week.
0: When we come back, we're going to tune in to Lon Clark as Nick Carter, Master Detective. Stick around.
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0: Folks, take a listen to this. 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
0: Yep, try 120 Life, folks. It works for me. It's lowered my blood pressure in as little as 2 weeks, and it can do the same for you. All right, it's time for Nick Carter, Master Detective. This was a fantastic detective series, Lisa. Came to radio in 1943. It was heard on Mutual, and it starred Lon Clark, who I got to not only meet, have dinner with, but I actually got to play a bad guy in a recreation of a Nick Carter Master Detective story in front of a whole audience. And I was on stage standing right next to Lon Clark, and he arrested me in that show. The run was sponsored mostly by Old Dutch Cleanser. Patsy Bowen, his assistant, was played over the run by Helen Choate and Charlotte Manson. Scubby, the reporter, was John Kane. And Sergeant Matheson, the head of the police department, was played by Ed Latimer. It had a 13-year run, Lisa. And Walter Pidgeon played him in three movies for MGM. I have never seen those movies. I should really look for them. That'd be great. Walter Pidgeon was a great actor. All right, we're going to listen to a radio broadcast now from December 3rd, 1944, called Death Plays the League, or The Mystery of the Accidental Clue. They always had two titles on Nick Carter. Let's tune this in. Nick Carter, Master Detective.
6: What's the matter? What is it?
7: It's another case for Nick Carter, Master Detective!
8: Yes, it's another case for that most famous of all manhunters, the detective whose ability at solving crime is unequaled in the history of detective fiction, Nick Carter, Master Detective, presented by the three great Linex home brighteners, Linex clear gloss, Linex cream polish, and Linex self-polishing wax, created by Acme, America's great producer of Acme quality paints. Today's curious adventure.
9: Death plays the lead. Or Nick Carter and the Mystery of the Accidental Clue.
8: In just a moment, we'll hear how Nick used an accidental clue to solve a murder at a U.S. Army camp and break up a spy ring. Now for today's mysterious adventure with Nick Carter. Somewhere in these United States is an Army training camp. And somewhere in that camp is the USO Theater, which on account of the rain pouring down outside is unusually well filled. As our story opens, Nick Carter with his two assistants, Patsy and Scubby, are hurrying backstage in the theater in the company of their host, Major Wayne.
10: Right through here, Nick.
11: Gosh, what a mob.
6: Look, Scubby, there are more soldiers backstage here than actors.
11: Yeah.
10: Quiet. Quiet, please. Quiet. Where's Mr. Dexter?
12: Right here, Major. I'm glad you could get here so soon.
10: This is bad business, Mr. Dexter. Very bad business. Who was it who was killed?
12: My leading lady, Margot Craven. She was shot in her dressing room, right in here.
10: Mr. Dexter, this is Nick Carter. He just happened to be here visiting me today, but I'm going to ask him to take over the investigation for me.
12: We're lucky to have such a great detective here when we need him.
9: Thank you, Dexter. Now, suppose you tell me what you know about this right from the beginning.
12: Of course. It really started right after the first act. I was in my office when Ross Craven, Margot's husband, came in.
13: Well, Dexter, you've done it again. It's a hit.
12: You really like the show, Craven?
13: I certainly do. But say, what's the matter with my wife?
12: Why, what do you mean? Is anything the matter with Margot?
13: I just stopped in her dressing room and she was crying. And she swears she won't go on for the second act.
12: She will, if I have to drag her on. Those boys will be disappointed. You go out front, Craven, and don't worry. I'll go back and see her.
13: All right, Dexter. You know, sometimes I think she should have married you instead of me. You certainly can handle her better than I can.
9: Did he mean anything special by that, Dexter?
12: It's no secret that I've been in love with Margot for years. But she married Craven, and that was the end of it for me.
9: I see. Suppose you go on with your story.
12: I started backstage, and just as I got to the passageway where Margot's dressing room was, I heard a shot. I ran to her room, opened the door, and found her lying on the floor. I just had time to be sure she was dead when Patty came in.
9: Who's Patty?
12: Patty Berg, my assistant, my best friend. and my pal and protector. He entered the dressing room right behind me.
14: Is she dead?
12: Yes. Yes, she's dead, Patty.
14: Well, did she kill herself?
12: I don't know. That must be the gun on the floor there. A pearl-handled .32. And I think I have seen her have it before now.
14: Yeah. Oh, hey, she left the window open. It's raining in. I'd better close it. Well, it's lucky you weren't in here with her when it happened. I saw you crossing backstage as the shot was fired, but I wish someone else had seen you.
12: Meaning what?
14: Meaning that lots of people knew you was in love with her. That it nearly broke you up when she married Craven, that's all. They might think you killed her because you was jealous.
12: That's absurd.
15: 5 minutes, Mrs. Craven. 5 minutes.
12: Well, Patty, there's one call she'll never answer. Never again.
16: Oh, gosh, Mr. Dexter, that's tough.
17: I've been examining the gun, Nick. There are no prints on it at all.
18: I see. Dexter, do you have any idea why Mrs. Craven refused to go on for the second act tonight?
12: Why, she...
19: I can tell you why.
18: Yes? And who are you?
12: That is Carl Shaw, our star.
18: Mr. Shaw, what did you mean by saying you could tell why?
19: Margot Craven was in love with Dexter. She was eating her heart out for him. Said if she couldn't have him, she'd wreck the show. That's why she wouldn't go on for the second act. And I'll bet he went in to argue with her, maybe threatened her, and she grabbed the gun for protection. They struggled for it, and it went off, killing her.
18: Do you know that that happened?
19: No, but I know Margot, and I know Dexter.
14: Look here, Shaw. If Dex won't defend himself, I'll do it for him. Why don't you tell Mr. Carter the truth? That you were in love with Margot yourself, that you've been threatening to kill her ever since she married Craven. Sometimes she teased you till you got so mad you almost went crazy.
19: Are you insinuating that I killed her?
14: Yes, I am, and right to your face.
19: What's the matter here? What's that? Margot!
12: That's her husband, Mr. Carter.
18: Your wife's dead, Mr. Craven.
19: Dead? You didn't kill her, did you, Dexter?
18: We don't know who killed her yet. We aren't even certain she didn't kill herself.
19: I was afraid Dexter might have done it. He has such a rotten temper. And it would have been my fault because I asked him to come back here and argue with her.
18: Mr. Craven, do you know anyone who might have had reason to kill her?
19: Yes. Carl Shaw.
18: What?
19: He had a filthy temper and Margot was always teasing him.
20: You lie. Maybe you killed Margot yourself.
18: Why do you say that, Mr. Shaw?
20: Craven didn't love his wife. He wanted to be rid of her.
19: You told me that's a lie and you know it.
18: Mr. Craven, where have you been since you talked to Dexter before? You certainly didn't get as soaked as you are now sitting in a theater.
19: Well, no. I went out and walked around to cool off. Then I saw the soldiers leaving the theater, so I came back to find out what happened.
16: Nick, don't move too suddenly. But as soon as you can, look at the window.
18: The window? What do you... Oh, a face.
19: What was that, Nick?
18: No, it's gone now. There was a face at the window staring in at us, Major.
10: There's nothing but rain there now.
18: Scubby.
17: Yeah, Nick?
18: Take a look outside. See if you can find any footprints. The mud's so thick out there, you ought to be able to find some good ones.
17: Sure thing, Nick. I'll be right back.
18: Well, Major, I'm afraid we'll have to ask the whole company to stay here in town tonight. Accommodations may not be too good, but they'll have to do until the case is cleared up. Looks to me as if any one of several people might all equally well be guilty.
10: We'll see that they're all taken care of, Nick.
17: There are tracks all right, Nick, but there's nobody there now.
10: I'll put a guard out there for tonight, Nick. We can take a better look at the prints in the morning. That's all, folks, but don't go anywhere until I say so.
18: Room 211, the clerk said. Let's see, it should be right about... here.
21: Come in.
19: Hi, Dick Deadeye. Come in, have a drink.
18: Thanks, Craven. I don't drink.
19: I don't ever want to be sober again. When I'm sober, I remember all the rotten little things I did to Margot. She should have married Dexter. He's always been the kind of man that I wanted to be and never was. But I beat him just once when I married Margot. That rather evens things up, doesn't it?
18: So that's why you married her. Because Dexter loved her and you wanted to beat him at something.
19: Yeah. But don't tell anybody.
18: Craven, did you kill Margot?
19: No. Why should I kill her?
18: You were outside and could have shot her through the window. She was shot with her own gun, and you admitted you'd been in her dressing room just before you talked to Dexter. You could have taken her gun then.
19: Oh, now you're trying to frame me for her murder.
18: I'm not trying to frame anyone. I'm trying to find out the truth.
19: Well, why don't you ask Dexter then? He was the first one in her room. He found her. Or ask Carl Shaw. He hated her. And loved her. I guess they're the same thing sometimes.
18: Sorry to see you in this condition, Craven. I'll talk to you again when you're more yourself than you are now.
9: Good night, Craven.
16: Oh, there you are, Nick. Scubby and I have been waiting here in the lobby for you.
17: Yeah. Did you get any more dope, Nicodemus?
9: No, Scubby. Too many suspects and too few clues.
16: Can we do anything for you, Nick?
9: No, not just now, Patsy. It's getting late. I think I'll turn in.
16: Well, I'll toddle off to my room then, if nobody minds.
9: Okay, Patsy. See you bright and early in the morning.
17: Good night, Patsy, old kid. Get lots of nice, pretty beauty sleep.
16: Wouldn't do you any harm to get some of that beauty sleep you're talking about. You need it more than I do.
17: Oh, that's what you think.
16: I got eyes.
9: Oh, well, I guess I'll put my car in the garage. I left it standing outside when I drove down from the theater.
17: Hey, Nick, I've got something important to tell you. How about going to your room where we can talk?
9: Why, sure thing, Scubby. Just as soon as I get the car put away for the night. I'll be right with you then. Won't take me but a couple of minutes.
17: Right, Nick. I'll wait for you here in the lobby.
2: Good evening, Mr. Carter.
9: What the...
2: Keep your mouth closed, Mr. Carter, and climb in behind the wheel. Just a moment. Only one gun tonight, huh?
9: That's all.
2: Okay, get going.
9: Very well. You're giving the orders for now.
2: Drive straight out Main Street, Mr. Carter.
9: Oh, so it's you.
2: You know me?
9: Don't know your name, but I do know that you're the man I saw staring in the dressing room window earlier this evening.
2: Yes. You'll drive straight ahead for about 5 miles. When you come to a crossroad, you'll turn left and continue on. I'll give you further directions then.
0: That's the first portion of Nick Carter, Master Detective, from December 3rd, 1944, starring Lon Clark. We'll get back to that and more of Hollywood 360 after this.
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0: 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That means 100 half-hour shows on 50 audio CDs, 10 sets plus liner notes, and wow. I know you gave a couple of these out to friends of yours. I sent them to your aunt?
8: I've given out to many family members, and we've had so many people calling in to get these because it's just until supplies last. So when it's done, it's done. They call up and they say, I want that special. Well, this is the special. How do you do it? Give us a call. Our number is 815-900-7535. Leave a message. Let us know you're interested in the blowout, and someone will call you back and sign you right up.
0: Yeah, make sure you leave your name and return phone number, and you will get a call. All right, Lisa, we're listening to Nick Carter, Master Detective. This is called Death Plays the League or The Mystery of the Accidental Clue. You get to decide whichever one you
8: All
0: want.
8: All right, fair enough.
0: But the December 3rd, 1944 is the broadcast date. Lon Clark starring. Here's the conclusion to Nick Carter, Master Detective.
2: Pull up behind that car just ahead on the left.
9: That you?
2: Yes. I haven't had time to search him yet, but he must have him. The MP didn't get him. We know that.
10: If you'd only tell me what this is all about, maybe I could help you.
9: Step out of your car, please. It's very simple. Margot Craven got some papers which didn't belong to her. Got them by accident. They belong to us, and we want them.
10: Papers? What papers?
9: Oh, nothing that concerns you. We're sorry we have to drag you into this. I admire your work greatly. But we think you may have those documents, and we must have them.
10: Hey, wait a minute. Is that why she was killed? Because she had them?
9: No, Mr. Carter. They had nothing to do with her murder, nothing at all.
2: Come on, search him and be done with it. I don't enjoy standing out here in the rain.
9: Of course. Permit me to be sure you have no papers on you, Mr. Carter.
10: Go ahead.
2: Craven's been taken care of. I searched Carter's car while I waited for him. So if he doesn't have them on him, I don't know where they are.
9: Well, they're not on him. Mr. Carter, on your word of honor, you know nothing about our papers?
10: I do not.
2: How much does that mean?
9: Oh, with Mr. Carter, it means a great deal.
10: Well, thank you. That's a bit unexpected, but very welcome.
9: If we find later that you've lied, we shall, of course, kill you. Now you may get back in your car. Watch out. We're still covering you with our guns. That's better.
10: Now what?
2: Now I take over. We're going to drive away and leave you here. I'm sure you won't try to follow us.
10: And why not?
2: Because you're going to sleep right now.
16: Miles from the little army camp town, alone and unconscious in his car. What's going to happen to Nick now? Are the men he just met mixed up in the murder? Or was Margot Craven killed by one of her so-called friends? We'll see in just a moment. And now back to our story. Slugged unconscious by a pair of desperate men, Nick lay slumped over the wheel of his car for several long minutes. Then when the sharp stabs of pain which accompanied his return to consciousness had died down slightly, he slowly drove back to the hotel where Scubby was waiting for him. Taking Scubby to his room, he told him what had happened.
17: Well, I'll be doggone, Nick. You're the luckiest guy in the world.
10: What's lucky about getting your head split open, really?
17: I mean, you're lucky that you didn't stop and talk with me before you went to put your car away. Here.
10: Oh, what's this?
17: If I'm not mistaken, those are the papers your friends wanted.
10: Where'd you get them, Scubby?
17: I found them behind the dressing table in Margot's room.
10: You did? When was that?
17: While you were busy talking to Dexter, I was looking around and, well, I ran into these.
10: Well, why didn't you say something about it then?
17: I thought you might like to go through them before we turned them over to the police. This is the first time since then that I've had a chance to give them to you alone. What are they, Nick?
10: Scubby, these are in code. I rather think they should be turned over to Major Wayne at the camp.
17: Well, why give them to him?
10: Use your head, Scubby. They're in code, I said, and Margot got them at an army camp. These were given to her by mistake. And that can mean only one thing, as I see it. Spies.
17: Gosh, Nick, do you really think so?
10: I do. Come on. I'll get my car out of the garage and take them out to camp right now and turn them over to Major Wayne. Maybe these papers will help us catch the killer of Margot Craven.

0: Oh, gosh, it's still raining. What a night.
1: Yes, what a night in more ways than one.
2: So, we meet again, Mr. Carter.
0: What the deuce are you...
1: You again.
2: If I were you, I would be very quiet. I won't hesitate to shoot you both if I have to. Keep your hands in plain sight and walk over to the little door at the far end of the barroom. Move carefully and slowly.
0: Shall we walk, Nick, slowly and carefully, as the gentleman says?
1: I guess we'd better, Scubby.
3: I told you I was not a man who could safely be lied to.
1: I didn't lie to you.
3: Mr. Carter, those papers we are looking for are in your overcoat pocket right now. Please give them to me at once.
1: Certainly.
3: Thank you. You're a man of sense. I regret it is a little late for having sense.
2: Here are the others now.
3: Oh, well, it's about time you were coming.
0: Hey, Nick.
3: Now.
0: Sorry, I'm late. Nick, that's Carl Shaw.
1: So I see. Carl Shaw, huh?
4: Well, this is fine. Did you get the papers from him?
3: Yes. No thanks to you.
4: It wasn't our fault that my sister was assigned to the wrong dressing room. I had a devil of a time getting things fixed up so she could change, but Franz threw the papers through the window before Margot got her things out. She'd never seen my sister, so the mistake was natural.
3: Mistakes are never natural, and mistakes are never tolerated.
4: I'll be happy when that man Carter dies. He's too clever to be allowed at large.
3: Yes, you're right. But he's such a prominent man, his death will make quite a stir. It's unfortunate. It will break up the show unit, which we have so carefully organized. Now, Shaw, you will have to form a new unit of your own and take it around to the different camps. The work must go on.
4: Of course. When do we take care of Carter?
3: As soon as we've finished our work here, we're going to pack up and move on to another town. On the way, we shall dispose of Mr. Carter and his able assistant. Right now, we must see about the contents of these papers. They must go out at once.
2: And we better tie up these two guys so as to be sure they'll still be here when we get back.
3: Yes, Mike. Tie them both, hand and foot. And leave them back at the bar. We'll take care of them later.

0: Hey, what are you doing, Nick? You've been wriggling around like that for the last half hour.
1: I'm getting these ropes off my wrist, Gubby, I hope.
0: Yeah? Well, how are you coming?
1: I'll have my hands loose in another few minutes.
0: Well, how are you doing it, Nick? I tried to get my hands free, but gosh, these ropes are too tight for me. Hey, what's the secret?
1: The secret's very simple, Scubby. When the ropes were put on us, they were damp. I enlarged my wrist muscles as much as I could, but he tied the rope too tight for me to get out of it. But I found a hot water pipe under the bar here, and I've been drying the ropes out against that. As it dries, the rope is stretching just enough to let me get loose. But I've had to keep wriggling around so as to keep the wet parts of the rope against the hot pipe.
0: Nice work, Nick, old boy. We'll fool these thugs yet.
1: If they only leave us alone just a couple of minutes longer, we'll be out of here. You'd better not drive too close to their hangout, Major Wayne.
2: No, I won't, Nick. I'll stop a couple of blocks away and we'll sneak up on them from there.
1: Sorry, I couldn't arrest them myself and save you the trouble. But I have no official standing in cases of espionage, naturally.
2: Quite so, Nick. But I'm glad you're going to give me a hand to capture them.
3: Don't forget, Paddy and I are here too, Major.
2: Of course, Dexter. I'm only too glad that you and Paddy happened to be with me when Nick brought me the news. Now, we'd better work out a plan of action before we get there. You know the layout, Nick. What do you suggest?
1: I think it'd be a good idea for one of us to knock on the door of the place. Then when it opened, the rest of us, who will be in hiding just out of sight of the door, will rush in and take over. We try to rush them from outside. Someone may get killed before we can get inside.
2: Good. I'll go ahead and knock at the door.
4: No, Major. Let me do that. I'd like that job.
2: But Paddy, I can't let you risk yourself like that. That's my job.
4: Please, Major. I want to do it. I got a special reason.
2: But I think it's too dangerous. I can't let...
1: I think it's a good idea, Major. Paddy would be just the man for the job.
2: Well, of course, Nick, if you say so, but I don't
4: like... Oh, thanks, Mr. Carter. You're a good egg.
1: Well, you better stop somewhere in here, Major. This is close enough.
2: Right. Now, give me your attention, please. We'll hide near the front door of the building, except Paddy. He'll go to the door and knock on it. When someone answers the door, we'll rush him, overpower him,

0: I'll take care of these enemy spies.
1: All right, Major. How bad is it, Petty?
2: It's curtains, Nick. Last curtain for me.
3: We shouldn't have let you do this, Patty.
2: But I wanted to, Dex. I wanted to.
3: But why, Patty? Why?
1: I think I can answer that, Dexter.
2: Yeah. Nick can tell you. He knows.
4: What's he talking about, Nick? What do you know?
1: Patty, you killed Margot Craven, didn't you?
2: Yeah, I killed her. And now I'm dying just like I hoped I could.
3: You killed Margot? But why, Patty? Why?
1: Because Patty was afraid that she'd wreck your business and your life, Dexter. She was the kind of a woman who had to rule everybody with whom she came in contact. And she could have ruled you in the end, because you loved her. Unless I'm mistaken, Patty tried to argue her out of a sit-down strike. There was a fight, and she was killed. Accidentally, perhaps. And then Patty jumped out the window, ran outside, and came back in just as you went into the dressing room from backstage. Right, Patty?
2: Yeah. I don't know how you knew it, but I felt you did. Thanks for letting me go first. This way. Oh!
3: Patty, Patty, you've put me in your debt forever.
4: But, Nick, how did you know that he killed the Craven woman? I thought it would have been Shaw or her husband or, well, maybe even Dexter.
1: Well, Scubby, for one thing, there were those footprints in the garden outside her window. You found where a man had stood on tiptoes to look in.
4: Yeah?
1: But you didn't notice that there were also definite marks of where someone had jumped out the window. And Patty was the only one in the dressing room when we got there who had on his shoes the black dirt that was used in making those flower gardens.
4: Oh, I see.
1: Also, I could see he'd just come in out of the rain. And then, too, Scubby, you remember that Dexter said that the first thing Patty did when he followed Dexter into the dressing room was to rush over and close the window?
4: Yeah.
1: Well, Dexter hadn't even noticed it was open. But Patty was more interested in getting it closed than examining the body of the woman, because he already knew she was dead.
4: Yeah, I see. Well, it's simple when you explain it.
1: And another thing. You recall those papers you gave me? The ones in code?
4: Yeah, sure.
1: Well, as soon as you gave them to me, I knew that I had seen them in Patty's pocket when we first entered the dressing room.
4: Yeah?
1: Yes. I recognized the big blot of ink in the upper corner. But it didn't mean much to me until I heard Shaw say that the papers had been delivered to Margot by mistake.
4: Uh-huh.
1: That they should have gone to his sister, who was one of the spy ring operating through the camp show. I knew then that Patty had picked them up in Margot's room when he was there before she was shot. He probably picked them up without knowing what they were. And as soon as he found they were in code, wanted to get rid of them again. So he left them where you, Scubby, found them.
4: But couldn't he have been a spy himself?
1: No, Scubby, because if he was, he'd never have left those valuable papers where they could fall into the wrong hands. And finally, when I heard him say that he'd do anything in the world to help Dexter, it all added up. He wasn't interested in hurting Margot. He just wanted to keep her from hurting his friend and his god, Dexter. And if that meant her death, that's what it had to be. He loved Dexter more than he loved his own life.
4: Well, you sound almost as if you condoned this murder, Nick.
1: I never condone murder, Scubby. You know that. But I understand it. And sometimes I feel sorry for the murderer. And in this case, I'm happy that the murderer won't have to stand trial before an earthly judge. The courts above may treat him more leniently than our earthly courts would.

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0: brings victory nearer, makes America safer. Let's go for the knockout blow. Now let's hear from Nick Carter himself. Well, Nick, would you care to give us a hint as to your next week's story?
1: Yes, Ken. I'll give you just a hint or two, and that's all. A gangster dead on the beach of an exclusive Long Island estate. A dope peddler shot to keep him from talking. Hindu servant who knew too much and not enough. A movie star in the making.
2: And plenty of trouble for Nick on the way.
0: On the way where?
2: To the solution, naturally. Nick never goes anywhere else once he gets started on a case.
0: Okay, I'll be waiting for that solution he digs up in this one. What do you call it, Nick?
1: Murder by suicide.
2: Or the mystery of the death on the beach.
1: And no more until next week. So long.
2: So long, everybody.
0: And so long to both of you. We'll be looking forward to seeing you again next week. Next week at the same time, listen to another curious experience of Nick Carter, Master Detective, entitled...
1: Murder by Suicide. Or Nick Carter and the Mystery of the Death on the Beach.
0: Nick Carter, Master Detective, a copyright feature of Street and Smith Publications, Incorporated, stars Lon Clark as Nick with Helen Choate as Patsy. Original music is played by Lou White, and the programs are written and directed by Jock McGregor. Nick Carter, Master Detective, is presented at this time and over these same stations each week by the three great Linex home brighteners. Linex clear gloss varnish, Linex cream polish, and Linex self-polishing wax. 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This is Ken Powell speaking for the thousands of Linex dealers all over America and saying so long until next week. This is Mutual.

0: And that's Nick Carter, Master Detective, starring Lon Clark in Death Plays the League, or The Mystery of the Accidental Clue. That was sponsored by Linux Home Brighteners. Lon Clark starring, December 3rd, 1944, heard over the Mutual Broadcasting System. Hope you enjoyed that. Time for This Month in Music History.
1: That's right. We have our next song by the Ramones. This is called Rockaway Beach.
0: Now, this one I have not heard.
1: And there it is.
0: It's a cool sound.
1: Released in 77 from their album called Rockets to Russia. This was their third album. So they have quite a few albums.
0: Wow.
1: Quite a few songs. But their really big song is that Blitz Creek Bop that we heard earlier.
0: Yeah. Rockaway Beach. It's a cool beat.
1: Yeah, you know what? This song sounds a little similar to the Beach Boys to me. Has that kind of Beach Boys summery feel.
0: It does.
1: Yep, energetic.
0: I got to tell you, you got a good score going on here, Lisa.
1: Well, why wouldn't I, Carl?
0: You haven't had any missteps here.
1: Missteps?
0: Yeah. You've been moving forward the whole time.
1: Do I usually have missteps?
0: Sometimes.
1: Is that right?
0: Sometimes, yeah.
1: Isn't that
0: sometimes
1: right?
0: You do, yeah. Yeah. I don't call them out.
1: No.
0: I don't like to make you embarrass you or anything like that.
1: I wouldn't be embarrassed.
0: I don't call them out.
1: Because I'd probably disagree with you.
0: I just, you know, file them away, you know, in my own brain.
1: Gotcha.
0: When you have a misstep.
1: A misstep.
0: I don't generally call it out. I don't want to hurt your feelings or anything.
1: And what would a misstep entail?
0: I don't want to hurt your feelings.
1: Oh, gotcha.
0: You know?
1: Okay.
0: It happens pretty often.
1: But like all the time.
0: But on this show, I haven't had one misstep by you.
1: Well, that's something
0: pretty
1: else.
0: Good.
1: Yeah, that's
0: well, you know, I will say this. You did say I wasn't 5'8".
1: That's true, I did.
0: And so that was a little one step
1: that's
0: back.
1: That's because I always tell the truth.
0: Just letting you know.
1: Just letting you know.
0: Okay. All right, more of Hollywood 360 after this.
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9: Hello, everyone. I'm Carl Amari, and this is Hollywood 360, the radio show that presents all things entertainment, including trivia contests and games, movie reviews, celebrity interviews, showbiz news, and classic radio shows. My co-host is the illustrious Lisa Wolf. In this hour, Larry Haynes stars in a chilling tale on Inner Sanctum Mystery from 1945. But it's time now for Fact or Fiction. Lisa will present real or fake headlines, and I must guess while you play along at home. Right, Lisa?
10: That's right. That is very self-sufficient.
9: All right.
10: Just real or fake. Here we go.
9: Okay.
10: Florida man arrested after throwing hot dog at police officer.
9: Real.
10: Is that a fake or real headline?
9: Real.
10: That is a fact, yes. In Clearwater, Florida, a man was arrested in 2018 after throwing a hot dog at a police officer during an argument.
9: Yeah.
10: Now, that sounds like a good idea.
9: You know, I watch those shows.
10: Those crazy
9: cop things
10: shows.
9: And all that.
10: Yes.
9: I'm just enthralled by them. I mean, the things that people do.
10: I know.
9: You get pulled over by a police officer, right? And they don't listen. The police says, you know, roll down your window. Give me this. Give me that. I need you to get out of your car.
10: And this guy's throwing a hot dog.
9: And they're like, no.
10: I know.
9: Not going to do it. I'm not going to roll down my window. No, I'm not giving. I don't have a license. You know, where are they so entitled?
10: I know.
9: It's like a police officer is asking you to do something. You do it. I mean, it's common sense. Mike is shaking his head. Do you agree with me?
11: I agree with you.
9: I mean, what's the big deal? The cop's just doing his job, right? You got pulled over for some reason. So this guy throws a hot dog at him.
10: Yep.
9: Oh, my gosh.
10: So that is a fact. All Texas right. town elects goat as honorary park ranger.
9: That's real.
10: That is not real. That is fiction. But I know you said it like you knew it. But it still doesn't count.
9: Hate when I get it.
10: Woman calls 911 because fast food restaurant ran out of nuggets.
9: Real.
10: Fact.
9: Yes.
10: In Des Moines, Iowa, a woman called 911 after a restaurant ran out of chicken nuggets.
9: You know what?
10: What? You're a little slow on the buttons.
9: I mean,
12: I'm sorry. That is a really boring story.
10: You're a little slow.
9: All right.
10: Ohio man.
9: I'm slow.
10: I knew you were coming.
9: I'm slow already.
10: You like it like that?
9: Yeah.
10: Ohio man attempts to pay utility bill with giant bucket of pennies.
9: Real.
10: That is a fact. I mean, somebody was
9: what
10: angry.
9: Is his
10: so in Ohio,
9: deal?
10: Is 2021.
9: You know,
10: a man,
9: they don't even make pennies anymore. You know
10: well,
9: that.
10: They shouldn't.
9: No, they don't. They don't make pennies
10: a
9: anymore.
10: A man, but they're still in circulation.
9: Yeah, but they don't make any new ones.
10: Well, they shouldn't.
9: Yeah.
10: A man dumped thousands of pennies to pay a disputed bill in protest. So I mean, he's making a point there.
9: I'm sure.
10: I think that's kind of smart, actually.
9: I wouldn't go in there with buckets of pennies.
10: Well, I mean, it's a protest. He's obviously has some issues, so you know.
9: Yeah, he's got issues, all right.
10: Maybe it's not him.
9: Okay.
10: Maybe it's the utility company.
11: It's a good way to get rid of pennies.
10: That's
9: right. Yeah.
10: California City bans Crocs due to fashion complaints.
9: No.
10: Well, no, you're right, but they should.
9: Yeah, I'm right though.
10: You're correct.
9: I love when she says I'm
10: you're
9: right.
10: You're correct.
9: Can you?
10: But you
9: send
10: know what?
9: Me that. Where she says, you are right.
10: But you know what?
9: I'm use that
11: I
9: as
11: sure
9: my ringtone.
10: I'm on board with that because Crocs
9: that for my
10: are
9: ringtone.
10: just bad.
9: I know.
10: Bear breaks into car and honks horn for over an hour.
9: Real.
10: That is a fact. In Lake
9: I'm getting
10: Tahoe,
9: most of these right, Bubble
10: A trapped
9: bath.
10: Bear accidentally leaned on a car horn for over an hour. What?
9: If I came back from like a hike and there was a bear in my car, I'd flip.
10: I'd just
9: flip
10: leave the
9: out.
10: Car.
9: I'd be like, I'm never. That's.
10: What if it was Yogi Bear?
9: Well, that's different. Yogi Bear.
10: Man arrested for riding horse through Taco Bell drive-thru.
9: Real.
10: That is a fact. That was in Kentucky.
9: Yeah.
10: Police said it a man after he rode a horse through a Taco Bell drive-thru late at night.
9: Wow.
10: I mean, what?
9: He was hungry.
10: I mean, you know what? The fact that most of these are real headlines is just crazy.
9: Nuts.
10: I mean, I didn't make them up.
9: Yeah.
10: New Jersey declares pizza. What?
9: Huh?
10: This doesn't even make sense.
9: So are you doing your work when you're here, you mean? Doing that again?
10: Okay.
9: Got to work.
12: Too much Roma wine, maybe?
10: No, this is
9: real. Too much Roma.
10: Okay, I'm going to read it aloud.
9: All right, let's read it aloud.
10: New Jersey declares pizza the official state vegetable.
9: Real.
10: It's fiction. You should have known that. Library evacuated after raccoon falls through the ceiling.
9: Real.
10: That is real. Daytona Beach, Florida. A raccoon crashed through the ceiling tiles. Oh, my gosh.
12: What?
10: Minnesota couple discovers frozen mammoth in backyard.
9: Frozen mammoth in backyard. No, I don't think
10: no,
9: so.
10: No, that did not happen.
9: Yeah.
10: Police respond after loose kangaroo hops along interstate.
9: Real.
10: Yes, that's real. In Alabama, a police chased a runaway kangaroo spotted near the busy roadway. What?
9: Yeah.
10: Here's the last one.
9: Okay.
10: School bans tag because kids were too competitive. The game.
9: Yeah. I'll say real.
10: That is a fact.
9: Yeah.
10: So several U.S. schools restricted tag during recess because of the overly aggressive play.
9: Mike, I think
10: what?
9: I only got one wrong.
10: No, you got more than
9: one. Or two.
10: Maybe more than
12: that. Yeah, that's about right.
9: Don't make a misstep, Lisa.
10: He did not get one
9: wrong.
10: Don't make a misstep.
9: You're doing well,
10: I think you got...
9: Lisa.
10: No, it's not a misstep. It's a fact.
9: I only got like one or two wrong.
10: I think that's not correct.
9: Okay.
10: Here I go misstepping again.
9: Oh, boy. You're doing so well until that segment, eh?
10: Do you mean arguing with you or misstepping?
9: Anything that might, you know, irritate me. I am King Carl.
10: Irritation
9: right?
10: is different.
9: Any irritation means you're making a misstep. You know what I mean?
10: Mm-hmm.
9: So don't irritate me.
10: Everybody irritates you.
9: Okay. When we come back, we're going to tune into a very scary episode of Inner Sanctum. Stick around.
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10: Carl, you know that half of all adults have high blood pressure because you are one of them.
9: Mm-hmm.
10: And here's what makes it dangerous. You don't feel it. There's no signals and no warning. It's something that happens very, very quietly every single day. 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And then most people assume their blood pressure is fine, but in actuality, it is not.
9: Mm.
10: So what do you do?
9: Yeah.
10: You try 120 Life. It's a powder version, which is, I know what you use. Yep. You mix it with water or juice, and you try it for 14 days, measure your blood pressure before and after, and see if your numbers improve. I know yours did significantly.
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10: If they don't improve, you get a full refund, but I know they feel so sure that they will, that they're willing to take that risk.
9: Why in the world would you not try this product, folks? If you have even slightly high blood pressure, you should try 120 Life. 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It did for me. It will for you. And to make this offer even better, when you get your order confirmation number after you use my name, Carl, for your 20% off, send that order confirmation to me, carl@classicradioclub.com, because I'll send you 100 half-hour classic radio shows via digital download links. All right, Lisa, it's time for Inner Sanctum Mystery. This was a program created by the great Hyman Brown, and it started on radio in 1941, lasted until 1952. Each episode began with the opening of a creaking, squeaking door and ended with the same door closing. So it was great. It was bookended with the creaking door. In each of the episodes, there was a host. In the beginning, it was Raymond Edward Johnson. He was Raymond, our host, who introduced each story in a mockingly sardonic tone. It was great. I mean, he just set the tone. He was creepy. There was this organ music that was, you know, played by Lou White. And you would want to put the covers up close, you know, because these stories were shocking. We have a good one for you now from August 28th, 1945, called Dead Man's Deal, and it stars Larry Haynes. Here's part one of Inner Sanctum Mystery.
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0: Good evening, friends of the inner sanctum. This is your host. Welcome again through the squeaking door. Did you miss us? You know, we haven't been around to haunt you these last 8 weeks. Yes, that's right. Death takes a vacation. Where have we been? Oh, we spent our vacation in a nice, cool place. Underground. Of course, we missed your smiling faces, but where we went, everybody grinned. Yes, they couldn't help it. They were grinning skulls. Too bad you couldn't all come along.
1: Good evening, Mr. Host.
0: Well, hello, Mary Bennett. Say, Mary, on my vacation, I met someone who had something very nice to say about Lipton tea. Yes, it was a ghost. And he said the flavor of Lipton's was out of this world.
1: I suppose you think that's a real testimonial.
0: But of course, no other product has ever been endorsed by a ghost.
1: Well, I can tell you that Lipton's isn't looking for such compliments. What pleases them is the fact that more real people drink Lipton tea than any other brand. And what's more, they drink it all year round. Right now, lots of folks are enjoying Lipton's as an iced beverage, because it certainly makes a cold meal taste better. Yes, and Lipton's iced tea is grand between meals, too. It's a welcoming, refreshing drink to serve when your guests drop in at your house. You see, Lipton tea has that famous brisk flavor. Now, that word brisk, B-R-I-S-K, means that Lipton's always tastes fresh and full-bodied, never flat or wishy-washy. So get acquainted with Lipton's real soon, won't you, folks?
0: Yes, and if you'd like to get acquainted with murder real soon, then listen to Dead Man's Deal. It's an original radio play by that chill master, Emil Tepperman. And our star tonight is Larry Haynes, who plays the role of Joe Lester. It all happened to Joe Lester, who's really a small-time gambler and who had no business in that big-time game with Barney Flood and Dan Kilmer and Nick Zapparetti and the others. But it's really Lester's story. Oh, here he is to tell it to you.
2: I guess it was the biggest poker game I ever took a hand in. It was in Barney Flood's room, number 327, the Brandon Hotel. They were all big shots. I had to play a careful game. I only had about $3,000, and if I didn't nurse it, a single deal could wipe me out.
3: What's the matter, Lester? Playing kind of tight, aren't you?
2: Whatever, Barney. Man's entitled to play his own game, isn't he?
3: Sure. Maybe you don't belong in this one. You need guts for this game. You tell him, Dan.
4: Maybe Lester doesn't know what guts are, Barney.
2: Now listen, you.
4: Don't try to get tough, Lester. It wouldn't be healthy.
3: Lester saw it, me, Dan. Saw it because I took his girl away from him. How didn't you, Lester?
2: Suppose we leave Louise out of this, Barney. If she prefers you, that's okay with me.
3: That's mighty big of you, Lester.
2: That's why I hated Barney Flood.
4: Yeah.
2: He'd taken Louise away from me. And Louise was the only thing in the world I loved. And what was worse, Barney Flood and his man, Dan Kilmer, were laughing at me because they knew I didn't have the guts to do anything about it. But then it came. The hand I'd been waiting for. Dan Kilmer was dealing. Barney Flood opened blind.
3: I opened for 1,000.
4: I dropped.
5: That's me.
2: The others all dropped out. But when I picked up my 5 cards, I found I had 3 aces. This was the way I'd wanted it. Just Barney Flood and me. And me with a strong hand before the buy. Now I'd show him who had guts. I counted out $2,000 and $100 bills and shoved them out on the table. I see you, Barney. And raise your 1,000.
3: Oh. So our little Lester's waking up. Okay, I see the raise. Just the two of us, hmm?
4: How many cards, Barney?
3: 1.
4: Right. And how many do you want, Big Shot?
2: I'll take 2.
4: Yeah.
2: My hands were a little clammy as I picked them up. I looked at the cards. And suddenly I felt as if I'd inherited the whole universe. I had bought an extra ace. I held 4 aces.
3: Well, Big Shot, I bought something here. I think it's the winning hand. I'm going to bet the works. Here. All the cash I have with me. 90 grand.
4: 90 grand?
2: I felt the sweat on my hands as I watched him push the money out on the table. 90 grand he was betting. And I had him beat with my four aces. But I couldn't see his bet. All I had was about $1,000.
3: Come on, big shot. What are you waiting for?
2: You know, I haven't got that much money.
3: And you shouldn't be playing in this game, Tinhorn.
2: You're taking advantage of me, Barney. You're trying to show me up. You know I have to drop out even with a better hand.
3: Oh, so you think you have a better hand, eh?
2: Make the bet inside my limit, and you'll see.
3: All right, Lester. We'll see what kind of a gambler you really are. Here. I'll withdraw this 90 grand bet. I'll make another kind of bet. A bet you can see. If you have the guts.
2: Well, what kind of bet?
3: I'll bet my life against your life. The man who loses this deal agrees to commit suicide.
2: For a full minute after Barney Flood made his proposition, the room was so quiet you could hear a pin drop. Barney Flood and I sat facing each other across the table, our closed cards in our hands. These were the biggest stakes men had ever played for. A life against a life. The other players were stunned and frightened by it. They wanted no part of it. One by one, they made lame excuses and faded from the room.
5: Hi, Dan.
2: Only Dan Kilmer was left with Barney and me.
4: Look, Barney, why should you risk your life against this punk's life?
3: This is the way it's going to be, Dan. Lester hates me. Don't you, Lester?
2: Yes, Barney. I hate you.
3: You see, Dan, he hates me because deep down inside of him, he knows he isn't as good as I am. All right. This is the showdown. One of us walks out of this room alive. The loser stays here with a bullet in his brain. Is that okay with you, Lester?
2: Yeah. Yeah, sure, it's okay with me, but I don't want Dan in the room. It's just between you and me. Let him go out before we uncover our cards.
3: All right.
4: But listen, boss.
3: You heard him, Dan, just the two of us.
4: Okay.
3: Leave your gun here on the table, Dan.
4: I don't like...
3: Do as I say.
4: Okay.
3: Thanks. Now go down to the lobby and wait.
4: So long.
6: I'll be waiting in the lobby.
3: Okay, Lester. There's no backing out now. We'll open our hands. The loser picks up that gun and blows his brains out.
2: This was the minute I'd been waiting for. My lips were dry. I wet them with my tongue. Now, at last, I had Barney Flood exactly where I wanted him. Okay, Barney. Read them and weep. How do you like these? One ace, two aces, three aces, four aces. How do you like them, Barney?
3: Four aces, huh?
2: I kept my eyes on Barney. I wanted to milk the last drop of satisfaction out of that moment. But he was a born gambler. His face didn't show a thing. He sighed, and slowly he began to turn over his own cards. Three of hearts, four of hearts, five of hearts, six of hearts, seven of hearts. A straight flush.
3: Well, Lester, straight flush beats four of a kind.
2: You only bought one card.
3: That's right. I went in with three, four, five, and six of hearts. I bought the seven of hearts.
2: A straight flush, eh? I can't believe it. I've lost.
3: Yes, Lester. You've lost. You've lost your life. And a gambler always pays up. There's the gun, Lester. Go ahead. A gambler always pays up.
2: I curled my finger around the trigger. I stood up and leaned across the table. I pointed the gun at Barney Flood and I shot him in the head. Now I had to work fast and carefully. I had it all figured out. When I shot Barney, I leaned over the table so the barrel of the gun was close to his head. There were powder burns on his temple around the wound. I wiped my fingerprints off the gun and pressed Barney's hand around the barrel. Next, I turned my attention to the card table. This was important. I left my four aces intact where I laid them out. But I changed Barney's hand slightly. I removed the seven of hearts, replaced it in the deck, and riffled through till I found the seven of diamonds. I substituted this for the seven of hearts. And now Barney's hand was no longer a straight flush. It was an ordinary straight. And my four aces were better. So now it looked as if I had won the game. I was ready. I picked up the phone and asked the operator to connect me with the police. Hello? Police headquarters? This is Joe Lester. I'm in room 327 at the Brandon Hotel. Barney Flood has just committed suicide.
5: 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We'll get back to it in more of Hollywood 360 after this.
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0: 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Please check it out, and I hope you will consider joining the Classic Radio Club. Okay, Lisa, we're listening to a really scary and fun episode of Inner Sanctum Mystery called Dead Man's Deal, starring Larry Haynes, and it's from August 28, 1945. Here's the conclusion.
1: Well, it looks as if Lester has carefully set the stage for foul play. He has to be careful if he wants people to believe that Barney has committed suicide. Because that's the last thing in the world a man would do. How about it, Mary? What side are you betting on? I'll give you odds that Lester isn't caught.
2: Why, you know very well that I don't bet.
1: Oh, come on, Mary. I'll tell you what. I'll bet you my Sunday shroud against a package of Lipton tea.
2: Oh, my gracious, I never know what you're going to say next. But I still don't believe in gambling. And, folks, if you feel the same way about it, then I know you'll like Lipton tea, because you can always be sure of its flavor. Tea experts describe that flavor by saying it's brisk. B-R-I-S-K. And brisk flavor means that Lipton's always tastes fresh and vigorous, never flat or insipid. Lipton's is a real experience in tea drinking. That's why I always say that you don't know how good tea can be till you know how good Lipton's is.
1: And now, let's go back to Joe Lester. Let's see if his airtight scheme to make Barney Flood's murder look like suicide goes over with the police. Yes, and let's hope it's not so airtight that it leaves him dangling in air at the end of a hangman's noose.
3: At headquarters, all the players told the same story. How Barney Flood had proposed a suicide bet, and how they'd all cleared out. Inspector Larkin dismissed them all, leaving only Dan Kilmer and myself in the office with him and the stenographer.
4: Now, you, Kilmer.
5: Yes, Inspector.
4: You're Barney Flood's right-hand man?
5: Well, you know I have a private detective's license. Barney paid me to be his bodyguard.
4: You worked for Barney a long time?
5: That's right.
4: Lester says you left your gun on the table. Is that right?
5: That's right. Then I went out.
4: Okay, Lester. It's your story from here. What happened after Kilmer went out?
3: Well, Barney and I uncovered our hands. He had a small straight, but I had four aces. You saw the cards lying there on the table?
4: Yeah, I saw them. What happened then?
3: Well, Barney said, well, I guess I lose. He picked up the gun. I tried to stop him, but he said a gambler always pays up. Then he put the gun to his head to pull the trigger before I could stop him.
4: Hmm. What do you think of that story, Kilmer?
5: I think he lies.
4: Makes you think so?
5: I can't say.
4: Well, that's no evidence. Looks like suicide. I'm afraid there's no charge told, John Lester. I wish there was.
3: Hey, you mean I'm free to go?
4: Yeah, sure. Go on. Get out.
3: Dan Kilmer gave me a dirty look, but I only grinned at him. I got up and went to the door. Everything was going my way. I was rid of Barney Flood. I'd committed the perfect murder. And now I was free to go to Louise.
6: Funny.
3: What's awful funny, Louise?
6: How Barney killed himself. Here's your drink.
3: Oh, thanks. There's nothing funny about it. He lost and he paid off.
6: Yeah, I know, but somehow I can't imagine Barney losing a hand like that.
3: Now, listen, Louise, you stop thinking about Barney. He's dead, seeing I'm alive, and I'm not letting any other man have you. Is that plain?
6: Yes, darling, it's plain.
3: Come here, baby. That's better. You know, I'm crazy about you.
6: You seem to have changed. You seem so strong.
3: Yeah, you bet. From now on, nothing stops me. You know what? We're getting married tomorrow. We won't wait.
6: I better answer the phone.
3: I'll let it ring.
6: No, you better let me answer it.
3: Well, okay, go ahead. But make it snappy, will you?
6: I will, darling. Hello? Yes, this is Plaza 87790.
3: I watched her at the phone. And she was more beautiful than anything I'd ever known. That was the happiest I'll ever be. That one short moment while I watched her at the phone. And then it was over.
6: Yes. Yes, he's here, but who is this? you talking about? No. No, it can't be. Please. Please, I...
3: Her voice trailed off into a sob, and she hung up. She looked as if all her life had been drained out of her body by that phone call. Louise, who was that? Who was that on the phone? What did he say?
6: He said to remind you about the Seven of Hearts. He said you know what he meant.
3: Seven of Hearts. The card I'd substituted in Barney Flood's hand. But no one could know about the Seven of Hearts. Barney was the only one. And he was dead. Who gave you that message, Louise? Who was that on the phone?
6: He didn't give his name, but I recognized the voice.
3: Louise, for heaven's sakes, tell me who it was.
6: I can't believe it, but I'd swear it was Barney Flood.
3: And then the phone rang again.
6: It's the phone again. He's calling back.
3: I'll answer it. Pushed Louise roughly aside. Slowly, I walked toward the ringing phone, almost in a daze, and picked it up. I think I must have been expecting it, because I wasn't surprised when I heard that voice. I only felt numb.
7: Hello, Lester. I'm waiting for you. Outside the house, across the street. Won't you come out and talk to me about the Seven of Hearts?
3: Seven of Hearts. He wanted to talk to me about the Seven of Hearts. And he was waiting outside. But who? I dropped the phone and went to the window, pulled back the blind and peered out. At first I saw nothing. And then I spotted him. A shadowy figure standing in a doorway across the street with his hat brim pulled low over his face. And just then, a car swept down the street. Its headlights illuminated the doorway, and I got a quick look at the face. There was blood dripping from under the hat brim. I'll never remember how I managed to get out of Louise's apartment. Not the front way. I didn't dare go out into the street with that shadowy figure waiting out there. I stumbled blindly down the back stairs, flight after flight, almost tripping, skinning my hands on the banisters, bruising my elbows, but I didn't care. I wanted to get away from there.
5: Taxi, mister?
3: Huh? What?
5: Taxi, mister.
3: Taxi. Yeah, sure. Get going, quick.
5: Sure, but where to?
3: Where to? I didn't care. Anywhere, as long as it was away from here. Home, that was the place. I'd go home and shut myself up and not answer the phone. 17 Glidden Road, quick.
5: Right.
3: I heaved a sigh of relief as we pulled away. Out of pure instinct, I suppose, I looked out the rear window. Suddenly, the blood began to pound in my head like a thunderous avalanche. Because back there at the corner was that same shadowy figure, getting into another cab, pointing after my taxi. Faster, driver, you gotta go faster.
5: Hey, what's wrong, mister?
3: Look, that cab behind us, $20 if you lose it.
5: What cab?
3: That one, you fool, the cab behind us.
5: Hey, one of us must be nuts. Or maybe you had a couple too many. There isn't any cab behind us.
3: I turned around and looked again. My driver was right. The street was empty as far back as I could see.
5: Here you are, mister. 17 Glidden Road.
3: I got out of the cab and saw that the driver was looking at me as if he thought I was drunk or crazy. My shirt was wet with perspiration. My head began to throb and everything swam before my eyes. Then a voice began to whisper in my ear like a terrible refrain.
8: Seven of Hearts. Seven of Hearts. Seven of Hearts.
3: I leaned weakly against the taxi cab.
8: Seven of Hearts.
3: And through a mist, I looked down the street.
8: Seven of Hearts. Seven of Hearts.
3: Same shadowy figure with a hat pulled low over the bloody face.
8: Seven of Hearts.
3: Walking toward me.
8: Seven of Hearts. Seven of Hearts.
3: Seven of Hearts. Coming toward me fast. And the refrain ringing in my ears. I couldn't
8: Seven
3: stand it.
8: Hearts.
3: I flung myself into
8: Seven
3: the cab.
8: Of hearts.
3: I wanted safety.
8: Seven
3: protection.
8: Of Hearts.
3: Drive the police.
8: Seven of Hearts.

0: hearts. I couldn't tell him why I was sure it couldn't be anybody else but Barney Flood.
1: Get out of here, Lester. I've got no time to waste.
0: But you've got to assign an officer to protect me. I'm afraid to go home.
1: Look, Lester, I think you're going nuts the way Dan says. If I signed an officer to you, everybody'd say I was going nuts, too. Signing a cop to protect a man against a ghost.
0: But I insist.
1: Get out!
0: Look, Dan, will you help me?
2: What? Oh, me?
0: What, you're not working now, are you?
2: No, I lost my job when Barney died.
0: Well, look, how about a job? Working for me. Protecting me, huh?
2: Against a ghost? Against Barney Flood's ghost?
0: Well, what do you care as long as I pay you?
2: Okay, Lester. You've hired me.
0: Good. Come on, then. Come home with me. I want you to sit up with me all night, huh? Dan Kilmer came home with me. And we sat up, whiling the time away, playing two-handed poker.
2: My deal, Lester.
0: Yeah. Yeah, sure.
2: So you're really scared, huh, Lester?
0: Don't laugh at me, Dan. You'd be scared, too, if you'd seen what I saw.
2: You mean, like the guy with the blood on his face?
0: How'd you know about that?
2: In the telephone call about the Seven of Hearts?
0: The Seven of...
2: I figured that stuff would sort of get you on edge.
0: What do you mean?
2: I mean that I'm the one that planted that man outside Louise's apartment. That was me on the telephone.
0: You?
2: Sure. That cab driver was my man, too. I had him planted out in back of Louise's house. He was waiting for you to come out the back way. You see, Lester, I had you figured right. Every move.
0: You did all that? What was the idea?
2: I wanted to get you right here. Like this. Afraid of your own shadow.
0: What? What for?
2: Pick them up.
0: Picked up the cards. I stared at them. It was four aces. The same hand I'd held with Barney Flood.
2: How would you like to make a little bet on your hand, Lester? Against mine. Say, your life against my life, hmm?
0: What do you mean?
2: Don't you get it yet? Here, I'll turn my cards over for you. See? Three of hearts, four of hearts, five of hearts, six of hearts, and the seven of hearts. You see, Lester, my hand does have the seven of hearts in it. So did Barney Flood's. Before you took it out.
0: How do you know about the seven of hearts? For a long time, Dan Kilmer didn't say anything. He just sat there, looking at me. Then he got up, took out his gun, laid it on the table. Then he went to the door.
2: How did I know about the Seven of Hearts? You see, Lester, I dealt the other hand, too.
0: Barney Flood was right. A gambler must always pay up. The gun is ready on the table. And now, I'm ready, too.

0: Oh, poor Lester. He's in a very grave situation now. Yeah, so grave, he needs the help of an undertaker. But he was only a beginner in crime. He might have done better if he hadn't come to such an untimely end.
1: Well, I've got no sympathy to waste on him. He shouldn't have gotten into that poker game in the first place.
0: Oh, I don't know. I never forget the time I played strip poker with a bunch of ghosts. Say, was I lucky that day? Yes, you should have seen those ghosts shedding their ectoplasm.
1: I declare, I don't know why you're always talking about ghosts.
0: Oh, they're such lucky guys. They always keep cool. Even in the summer, the least little breeze goes right through them.
1: Well, I'd rather be a human being. Real honest folks have a good way of keeping cool, too. They just make themselves a refreshing pitcher of Lipton's iced tea. Yes?

0: There's nothing like Lipton's to perk you up on a hot day. I guess it's that famous brisk flavor that makes all the difference. It's so rich and lively. Whether you drink it iced or hot, there's nothing that can beat Lipton's. The tea with the brisk flavor.
1: And now a word of advice. You can't afford to gamble with death because the loser never gets a chance to stage a comeback. And what's more, friends, if all the corpses on this program were laid end to end, they'd be a lot more comfortable. Oh, by the way, this month's Inner Sanctum mystery novel is Puzzle for Wantons by Patrick Quentin. Yes, and next week's Inner Sanctum story, directed by Hyman Brown, and brought to you by Lipton Tea and Lipton Soup. Next week's story is going to blow the tubes in your radio. It's about a beautiful woman who marries a dead man. Now there's an unusual romance. And this graveyard Romeo has second sight and always knows who's going to be murdered next. Well, of course he's got second sight. He lost his first sight when he died. See? Now it's time to close the squeaking door until next Tuesday. So, good night. Pleasant dreams.
0: Folks, even with a cold meal, most of us have a craving for one hot dish. Well, why not make that one hot dish Lipton's Noodle Soup? You see, Lipton's has a real old-fashioned taste, a chickeny taste, just like real homemade chicken soup. And yet it's so easy to prepare. That's because Lipton's comes in an envelope. You just empty the contents of the envelope into boiling water, and in no time at all, soup's on. Just as quick and simple as that. And yet Lipton's Noodle Soup is blessed with a real chickeny flavor, and it's brim full of tender golden egg noodles. So, folks, don't forget Lipton's Noodle Soup. And don't forget to tune in next Tuesday night for another Inner Sanctum Mystery.
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0: That's Inner Sanctum Mystery from August 28th, 1945, Dead Man's Deal, starring Larry Haynes. And that was sponsored by Lipton Tea and Lipton Soup. And I always love when they have Mary Bennett, the commercial spokesperson for Lipton Tea. Reminds me of you. I don't know why, but she does. She has that really interesting voice, like a smile in her voice. And I always think of, when I'm listening to these shows, I always listen and I think of you.
1: I'll have to listen
0: yeah,
1: to it.
0: Yeah. It's a compliment.
1: Okay.
0: It's a compliment.
1: Thanks. You didn't miss out.
0: No. I hope you enjoyed Inner Sanctum. Want to hear about something really cool, Lisa? I know you know about it, and I know Mike Bubble Bath Costello knows about it, but maybe some of our listeners don't understand or realize that we actually have a link of this show. So we broadcast on Saturday night, and then by Monday, you can get a link of the full five-hour show, minus some of the commercials, and then we add a Radio Rarities podcast to it. So you can get, it's so convenient, a link sent to you by like Monday afternoon of the entire show that we just broadcast on Saturday night. And a lot of times you may be listening to the show late at night. 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
0: In our next hour, Jane Wyman makes a guest appearance on the Edgar Bergen and Charlie McCarthy show from 1947. But first, Lisa Wolfe Dillon is our lyricist for Learning the Lyrics. Lisa will read popular song lyrics. I'll try to guess the name of the songs while you play along at home. Right, Lisa?
1: That's right.
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12: 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My co-host is the tantalizing Lisa Wolf. In this hour, Jane Wyman is the guest star on a comedy episode of the Edgar Bergen and Charlie McCarthy Show from 1947. But first, Lisa Wolf Dylan is our lyricist for Learning the Lyrics. Lisa will read popular song lyrics. I'll try to guess the name of the songs while you play along at home. Right, Lisa?
13: 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We are on the letter J. Mm-hmm. What are you thinking, Mike?
12: Jumpin' Jack Flash.
14: I think you might get all of these. Guess.
12: You have guessed.
13: I didn't say that one, but that's not true. But I should have done
12: was
13: that.
12: Late,
13: that
12: really been... late with it. Man,
13: you are generally really late.
12: So late with the rim shot there.
13: You're slow,
12: gosh.
13: Carl. You're a little slow.
12: That's all right.
13: Okay. All right. Well, you just take your time with things then.
12: Okay.
13: Stay slow.
12: You just
13: take your time.
12: Just
13: move at your own pace,
12: put one
13: Carl.
12: Foot in front of the other, right?
13: You be you, Carl.
12: Yeah,
13: okay. Here's
12: all
13: the
12: right.
13: First song that begins with J. Mike thinks you've got them all.
12: Oh, boy.
13: Well, let's see.
12: All right.
13: I get up and nothing gets me down. You got it tough.
12: Jump.
13: Yes, Van Halen. That was quick. Wow.
12: Man, huh?
13: Good one.
12: And nothing gets me down.
15: You got it tough.
12: Got it tough. Got it toughest around.
13: That was fast, Carl.
12: And I know, baby, just how you feel.

0: ain't the worst that you've seen. Oh, can't you see what I mean? Might as well jump.
1: Might as well jump.
0: Jump.
2: Is that what you said to people? Just might as well jump.
3: Yeah, we're on a Brooklyn bridge. Just
2: you
3: jump.
2: You know what? Just go. You'll be fine.
3: Just jump.
2: Just jump. It's a good line to keep in mind.
3: I got that one right, yeah, and I got it quick. That might have been the fastest one I've
2: that
3: ever.
2: That was really fast.
3: Right? Bubble bath? Fastest one
2: we
3: I've ever gotten.
2: Like a name,
1: pretty quick.
2: Name that tune. Like, I can
3: how
2: name that tune in five notes or something.
3: Yeah, I'm not that good at this to do that. Though,
2: okay,
3: so,
2: we won't do
3: yeah,
2: that.
3: So,
2: okay.
3: A little bit of misstep there
2: okay.
3: for you. Okay.
2: All those ideas are bad ones.
3: Yeah.
2: Okay. You know this song. You like this song.
3: All right.
2: Is a friend. Yeah, I know he's been a good friend of mine. But lately something's changed that ain't hard to define. Got himself a girl and I want to make her mine.
3: Jenny. Right? Jenny?
2: Yeah.
3: You
2: wanna,
3: Jenny?
2: Yeah, Jenny. That's
3: Jenny,
2: right.
3: Right? That's the name of the title, right?
2: Right, Jenny. Okay. Let's listen.
3: Yeah, I got it.
2: Okay, let's play it.
3: Jenny.
2: Let's play it.
3: Right?
2: Uh-huh.
3: Jenny got a girl.
2: Listen. Just listen
3: Jessie.
2: For a second.
3: Is it Jenny or is it Jesse?
2: You were talking. Listen.
4: But lately something's changed. It ain't hard to find.
3: Oh, Jesse's girl.
2: Jesse's girl. Jenny and Jesse. Again, it's just like one letter.
3: I didn't.

0: Are you like that? Did you always want your best friend's girl?
1: Well,
0: were you like that?
1: I really wasn't. No, I never lusted after any of my friends' girlfriends.
0: Really?
1: No.
0: I'm not saying you did something about it necessarily, but you weren't. That wasn't the goal.
1: I can't remember ever
0: really
1: being like, oh boy, I wish I could steal her from him or something.
0: Really?
1: Nah.
0: Interesting. I would have thought that was a possibility.
1: I only had one friend named Jesse.
0: Well, it didn't have to be actually Jesse.
1: I'm just saying. And I don't remember having any girlfriends.
0: Interesting. So there you have it.
1: That was easy, not wanting Jesse's girl.
0: That's funny.
1: No, but I don't think so.
0: Well,
1: did you have girlfriends that you wanted their boyfriend?
0: Not exactly, but I did date Dan's best friend before I dated Dan. Right.
1: Wow.
0: But I broke up with him.
1: Wow, that's
0: wasn't
1: very
0: feeling right.
1: Very progressively.
0: Right? And then I called Dan and I'm like, I'm not liking this guy, Mark.
1: Oh, wow. So then you guys just started dating, huh?
0: Yes.
1: Oh, my goodness.
0: But what I didn't know
1: scandalous.
0: Is...
1: scandalous.
0: Well, it's because he...
1: Mike, it's scandalous, right?
0: That's right.
2: I hear.
0: Look, everybody has a little scandal in their life
1: that's
0: back
1: true.
0: When.
1: Right.
0: So if that's the worst thing I did, that
1: not
0: would be
1: me.
0: Okay.
1: I was a saint.
0: I'm sure you were, yeah.
1: I was a saint.
0: Yes, I'm
1: you're well
0: still
1: aware.
0: A saint.
1: Yeah, I am.
0: Yes, you've just progressed with sainthood.
1: All right, so I didn't get that one. Okay.
0: No.
1: All right. I thought it was Jenny.
0: It's really close. It's one letter. It's just an N to an S.
1: Okay.
0: This one's going to be difficult for me to say. Okay.
1: All right.
0: Deep down in Louisiana, close to New Orleans, way back up in the woods among the evergreens, there stood a log cabin made of earth and wood.
1: Johnny Be Good.
0: Yes! Chuck Berry version. Wow, that was good.
1: Deep down in New Orleans,
0: there's a lot of tempo
1: way
0: here.
1: Way back among the woods beyond the evergreens, there stood a log cabin made of earth and wood, where lived a little boy named Johnny Be Good.
0: Johnny Be Good.
1: Whoever

0: go, go.
1: It's a cool song,
0: Joe
1: right?
0: Joe Donnie.
1: Yeah. I like it. I
2: who
1: like
2: is
1: it
2: this
1: a lot.
2: Now?
1: This is Chuck Berry.
0: Yeah, Chuck Berry.
3: Johnny Be Good.
0: Wow.
1: That's really cool.
0: I say that might have been a record. I got 2 out of 3, but I got them quick.
1: You kind of got the middle one. You just had the name a little off. I give you half a point.
0: All right. So 2.5 points?
1: That's fair.
0: Well, your score just improved.
1: Oh, good. There. Because of my warmth and generosity.
0: Yeah.
1: So it's limited.
0: Yeah. All right. When we come back, we're going to tune into the Edgar Bergen and Charlie McCarthy show. Stick around.
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1: So, Carl, I know that you know, but we have a great new sponsor here for Hollywood 360. It's called 120 Life. And the reason why they're so great is because we truly believe in them. And we believe in the products that we talk about here on Hollywood 360. And this is no exception.
0: Yeah, in fact, I take it. And it's fantastic.
1: Right. I mean, here's the thing. Half of all people that we know of have high blood pressure. And even if it's not you, it could be a family member, a grandparent, anybody. Yeah. And it's very, very dangerous because the thing is you don't feel it. It has no signs, no warnings, no symptoms necessarily. So it's a very, very quiet disease. And over time, that can really cause damage to your heart, to your body, to your organs. And that's what we're here to talk about.
0: Mm-hmm.
1: So if you don't know your blood pressure, the first thing would be to find out.
0: Mm-hmm.
1: You can do it at a local pharmacy. You can check it at a doctor's office. And if you do have high blood pressure, we have a potential solution, which mm-hmm. is 120 Life.
0: Yep.
1: So if it doesn't lower your blood pressure, you get your money back. So no risk here. So 120 Life is not a pill or a stimulant or anything like that. It's a powder, which is, I know how you use it as a powder. You mix it with water.
0: With water, yeah.
1: Okay, and mm-hmm. I know apparently it tastes delicious.
0: It tastes great.
1: It only has 1 gram of sugar, so it's a really smart option for people who are watching blood sugar as well.
0: Mm-hmm.
1: It's super simple. You drink it once a day, and you see lower blood pressure in as little as 2 weeks.
0: Yep.
1: So that pretty much makes it as easy as possible.
0: Yeah.
1: Go ahead. Tell us your experience.
0: You know, here's the crazy thing. Thursday last week, I had a doctor appointment at my regular doctor appointment. And, you know, I do have high blood pressure.
1: Yes.
0: He took my blood pressure and he was like, hey, we're doing really good with the blood pressure. And I said, well, just want to let you know that for the last 4 or 5 weeks, I've been taking a product called 120 Life, and he had heard of it. And I said, I drink it every morning when I do my workout. Well, I do my workout in the afternoon, generally, like 11 or 12. And I mix it with water, and then I drink it while I'm working out. So I drink, you know, the appropriate amount for the day, like one glassful. And I told them that in 2 weeks, if your blood pressure is not lowered, you get your money back. So I tried it, and it is working, and it's lowering my blood pressure. And he said, stick with it, because it is absolutely working. And he's heard other success stories about 120 Life as well. So, folks, this is something for you, really and truly. 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You will love it. It tastes delicious. I'm a big, big believer and a big fan. All right, it's time now for the Charlie McCarthy Show. Edgar Bergen and Charlie McCarthy, they were a duo. Of course, Edgar Bergen was a ventriloquist, and Charlie McCarthy was his wisecracking dummy. And the two were headliners on radio and then in the movies and even on television. So they also, Edgar Bergen also had two other dummies, the slow-witted Mortimer Snerd and man-hungry spinster Effie Clinker. And in 1978, after 48 years in show business, Bergen sent his monocle top-hatted partner to the Smithsonian Institution, where you can see the real Charlie McCarthy dummy. All right, let's go back to October 19th, 1947. Special guest is Jane Wyman. Here's part one of the Charlie McCarthy Show.
2: And Sanborn Coffee and Royal Puddings bring you to the Charlie McCarthy Show. This is Ken Carpenter, ladies and gentlemen, greeting you from Thorn Hall at Occidental College, Los Angeles, California. On behalf of Edgar Bergen, Charlie McCarthy, Ray Noble and his orchestra, Anita Gordon, Mortimer Snerd, Pat Patrick as Ursel Twing, Hans Conried, and our special guest, Jane Wyman. And here are Edgar Bergen and

0: lucky people you are.
1: Charlie, you should feel at home here in these halls of learning.
0: Well, any similarity between me and a student is purely accidental.
1: I see. Seeing all these students takes me back to my college days.
0: That's a long trip for a man your age.
1: Yeah. Charlie, are you thinking of college?
0: No, I'm still thinking of getting out of the eighth grade.
1: I see.
0: Yeah.
1: Well, the trouble is with you, young man, you have no get up and go. Why don't you kindle the flame of ambition?
0: I'm sorry, Bergen, the pilot light's out.
1: I hear
0: you. Archie, I wish I was out of school. That's what I wish. I wish I had $1 million, too. That's what I wish.
1: That's a silly wish.
0: Yeah, I guess you're right, yeah. With things so high, I better make it $2 million.
1: Yeah. Well, wishing won't help you get $1 million.
0: No.
1: No, and it won't help you graduate. And you'll have to study hard to stay in college. After all, you're not Aladdin.
0: Who's Aladdin? The football star?
1: No. No, do you mean to say that you don't know the story of Aladdin?
0: No.
1: Well, then I will be glad to tell it to you.
0: Oh, why did you have to open my great big mouth?
1: Yeah. Well, the story of Aladdin, it's been told many times in many ways.
0: Of which this will easily prove the worst.
1: Yeah. Aladdin was a lot like you, Charlie.
0: Yeah?
1: Yes, he hated school, he hated to study, and he hated work.
0: Let's just say he was a normal kid.
1: When his mother kept criticizing him, he ran away from home.
0: And lived happily ever after, the end.
1: No.
0: Not so quick, huh?
1: No. No, as he was traveling about, Aladdin met a sorcerer.
0: Yeah?
1: Yeah.
0: A flying sorcerer?
1: No.
0: A coven sorcerer?
1: No. A sorcerer deals in magic.
0: Uh-huh.
1: And he said, come with me, and I will make you wealthy. So he took Aladdin to the side of a great mountain, and from his pocket, the sorcerer took a powder.
0: I think I'll take a powder, too. Yeah,
1: no. He sprinkled the magic powder on the side of the mountain, and a great big stone with a brass ring appeared. Now, what do you think was beneath this stone?
0: Worms.
1: No. No, it was the entrance to a cave. A cave filled with precious jewels and a magic lamp.
0: Yeah?
1: He told Aladdin that if he would bring him the old lamp, all the treasure was his.
0: Well, why didn't he go in and get the lamp himself?
1: Because the cave was too narrow.
0: Uh-huh.
1: You see, Charlie, he was using this boy for his own greedy purposes.
0: Was his name Bergen?
1: No.
0: I got public opinion with me.
1: Yes, I
0: You better get wise, Bergen.
1: All right. Aladdin wouldn't give him the lamp, so the sorcerer closed the cave, and Aladdin was locked in the cave for 3 days.
0: Yeah?
1: And he was getting weaker and weaker.
0: So is your story.
1: All right. And as he sat there toying with this old oil lamp, he happened to rub it. And what do you think happened?
0: His hand turned green.
1: No. No, from out of the spout poured a monstrous cloud of black smoke.
0: He needs an oil change.
1: Yeah. And in this cloud was an enormous creature, 40 feet high. Oh, it's hard to believe, isn't it?
0: Yeah.
1: But Aladdin saw it with his own eyes.
0: Well, personally, I think the lamp and the kid were both lit.
1: No. No, this creature was a genie.
0: No.
1: Yes, and the genie said, what is your bidding, master?
0: One no Trump.
1: No, please. Don't you see, Charlie? This genie could make any wish come true. So the boy said, I wish I was out of here and back home. And sure enough, immediately he was home. He told his mother the story, and she wouldn't believe him. She said it was poppycock and rubbish.
0: I'm inclined to go along with Mom on that.
1: Yeah. So the magic lamp and Aladdin, why, they enjoyed all the luxuries.
0: Yeah.
1: Until one day the sorcerer came along disguised as a peddler.
0: Uh-huh.
1: And he was crying, new lamps for old, new lamps.
2: nights borrowed.
0: Ah, oh, shut up.
1: And while only a servant was in the house, the sorcerer traded the old magic lamp for a brand new one. So once again, Aladdin was as miserable as ever. Now, Charlie, what is the moral?
0: Well, the moral is, don't wish for things.
1: That's right.
0: Or Bergen will tell you a story and you wish you hadn't.
1: Yeah.

0: Well, it's you, isn't it, Mortimer?
1: Ill. Ain't that just my luck?
0: Yeah. Well, now tell me, Mortimer, did you have a good time with that quarter I gave you?
1: Yeah, sure. Yeah, sure did. I went to the Penny Arcade.
0: Penny Arcade?
1: Yeah. Well, I had a wonderful time. Enjoyed myself something awful.
0: Yeah, something awful. Did you try one of those electric shocking machines to see how much current you could take?
1: Yeah. I put a penny in there and squeezed the handles, you know.
0: Yeah.
1: Yeah, that's what I did, yeah. And then all of a sudden, I sort of went to... I was crazy bones all over.
2: Is that right?
1: Yeah. Oh, I felt like pins and noodles.
2: Is that right?
1: Dang thing wouldn't let me go. It wouldn't let me go.
0: Well, then you didn't like it.
1: Heck no. I ain't been so shook up since I stuck my head in the washing machine.
3: And that's the first portion of the Edgar Bergen Charlie McCarthy Show from October 19th, 1947. Special guest Jane Wyman. More of Edgar Bergen Charlie McCarthy and more of Hollywood 360 after this.
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3: 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All right, we're listening to Edgar Bergen and Charlie McCarthy, and Jane Wyman is their special guest. Let's go back to October 19th, 1947 for the conclusion.
0: Yeah, well, you see, Mortimer, there's alternating current in those handles.
1: Oh, I see.
0: And you're a conductor.
1: I am?
0: Yes.
1: Want a transfer? I made that up. Yeah, yeah. Stank, didn't it? Yeah, yeah.
0: Well, didn't anything else unpleasant happen there?
1: Yeah, later I was standing there minding my own business when some kid dropped a penny in my mouth.
20: Well, that's embarrassing.
1: Yeah.
0: What happened?
1: Well, when I didn't light up, the kid started kicking me.
20: Oh, I see.
1: Crazy people.
20: Yeah. Well,
0: did they have one of those silly machines or that's supposed to register how attractive you are to the opposite sex?
1: Oh, yeah. I tried that, too. Yeah.
0: Well, what is your rating in sex appeal?
1: I don't know. The machine gave me my penny back.
0: Oh, it did. Of course you try those machines where you turn a crank and watch the movies inside.
1: Oh, yeah. Oh boy, did I, oh, boy. Oh, what I seen in those, oh, boy.
20: Yeah.
1: I went right home and washed out my eyes with soap.
20: Is that so?
0: Well, you mean that, you mean,
1: oh, don't ask, oh.
0: You mean it was sort of risque?
1: Oh, gosh, yeah, I'll say it was, oh, boy.
20: Yeah.
1: You think I ought to leave town?
20: Oh, no, no, no.
0: Well, tell me, what did you see?
1: Well, you won't tell nobody.
20: No, no, no.
1: It was a girl wearing a hay skirt.
20: Is that so?
1: Yeah.
20: Uh-huh. Well, what's wrong with that?
1: Well, I never seen nobody pitch hay like that before.
0: Don't you know why she was shaking and wiggling like that?
1: Well, I reckon she was trying to shake the ants out of that grass skirt.
20: No. That's not the reason.
1: Well, maybe she learned to wiggle her ears and let the thing get away from her.
20: No.
21: Mortimer.
0: She was a dancer. One of those Hawaiian hula dancers.
1: Yeah.
20: Why, sure.
1: No.
20: Yeah.
0: Sometimes I think you haven't a brain in your head.
1: Oh, you've been peeking, ain't you?
22: Mr. Bergen?
0: Yes, Anita?
22: Is Lily Pons going to sing today?
0: Well, I'm afraid not, Anita. The flu bug has played a very mean trick on all of us.
22: Oh, I'm sorry. I wish there was something I could do.
0: Well, there is, Anita. You can sing a song in your own sweet way.

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1: That was very good, Ken.
0: Well, naturally, but what are you chuckling about?
1: Well, if you must know, I'm still thinking about what happened yesterday.
0: Oh, is that so?
1: Yeah, I guess you'd like to know, wouldn't you?
0: I would like to hear
1: about
0: it.
1: Or else I can't tell it. Yeah. you see, Charlie and I, we were doing a benefit performance at a hospital, and, well, we were walking down the hall. Say, that's a pretty girl dressed in that nurse's aide uniform. Do you know who she looks like?
2: Yeah, why, you're right, Bergen. It's Jane Wyman. Yoo-hoo, Miss Wyman.
3: Hello, Edgar. Hello, Charlie.
2: Jane, what are you doing here?
3: Helping out as a nurse's aide.
2: Oh, well, roll up a bandage and tell us about it. Oh, you'd make a beautiful Florence nightingale.
1: No.
3: Would you like to have me around when you're sick?
2: Yeah. I wouldn't mind having you around when I'm well, either.
3: Charlie, if you were my patient, yeah. I'd watch over you like a baby.
2: Oh.
3: Mm-hmm. What do you say to that?
2: Goo-goo.
4: Hello, Charlie and Edgar. What are you blighters babbling about?
1: We're talking to Jane Wyman.
4: Oh, how do you do, Miss Wyman? I say the most wizard thing just happened to me. It's just too wonderful.
2: Yeah, well, what are you so smug about?
4: Well, look here, Charlie. Look, I found this bottle.
2: A bottle?
4: Yeah, of course, there's no label on it, but I wouldn't be surprised if it's Napoleon brandy.
1: Yeah, well, you'd better be a little careful. You know, in a hospital, it might be a bottle of ether.
3: Well, let's open it up and take a sniff.
2: Boy, another minute and it would open itself. What'd you like?
4: Smells like vodka. What do you think, Miss Wyman?
3: Smells like fingernail polish.
1: Well, now it's my turn. I still say that's ether.
2: Ether? Let me take a whiff of that stuff. Woo! Here I come, dreamland.
1: That's enough, Charlie, that's enough.
2: That stuff makes me deal so fizzy. I mean dizzy, wizzy.
5: Let me smell it again. I still say it's ningerpail polish.
4: I don't agree with you. I think it smells a little like a suction foda.
2: Give me another whiff of that, will you? Oh, Mr. Noble, I never knew you had two heads.
4: Oh, yes, old man. I always carry a spare.
2: Ooh, I'm so sleepy.
1: Let me take another whiff.
5: Let's all sniff.
4: Yeah. I still say it's Bransky.
6: Calling Dr. Pinkham. Dr. Pinkham, report to surgery. The sink is stopped out.
2: Where am I? Where am I?
3: You're in a hospital.
2: In a hospital? Let me out of here.
3: But I'm your nurse.
2: Keep me in here. How'd I get in the hospital?
3: Don't you know?
2: Now, don't tell me the stork brought me.

0: Fast in the stretch, but he was no match for me. Oh, wrong shot!
1: <Yeah. laughs> What do you think's wrong with him, Doctor?
0: I don't know. I give him a thorough examination. Let me see. Aha! So.
2: What's up, Doc?
0: You have got hardening of the art galleries.
2: What?
0: Complicated by lumbar fandango and delicious anemia.
1: What would you suggest we do, Doctor?
0: Well, we might as well operate. What have we got to lose?
2: Yeah, just me, that's all.
1: Now, Charlie, don't you worry. He won't cut very deep.
2: It doesn't make any difference how thin you slice it. It's still McCarthy.
1: Dr. von Underslung, is it a serious operation?
0: My dear girl, all my operations are serious. I go out now and scrub up.
2: Yeah. I'm glad I
3: Brown?
2: Yeah.
3: Oh, no. Brown?
2: It's enough without you.
3: Brown? Yeah. I am Dr. Ursel Twing, specialist on X-ray and fluoroscope. And, well, it isn't exactly fluoroscope either because it does not sit on the floor.
2: No.
3: And, no, it stands on the... it's really a table scope.
2: All right.
3: Did you send for me?
1: Yes, we did, Doctor. We want you to look at this patient under the fluoroscope.
3: Oh, you do? Goody, goody, garden seed. Now, let me see. What room is the fluoroscope machine in?
1: Well, it's right here in this room. What's the matter with you? You ought to know that.
3: Young woman, are you trying to tell me how to run my business?
1: Oh, no, Doctor.
3: Well, I wish somebody would. My business is just terrible lately. Now, a young man, come right over here.
2: Yeah.
3: And stand right here.
2: Yes,
3: with
2: sir?
3: Your cute little back to this machine.
2: All right. Ouch, say, this thing is hot.
3: Oh, I'm sorry. That's the radiator.
2: Yeah, what?
3: Here, this is the fluoroscope machine, I think.
2: Uh-oh.
3: Yes. Now stand right here and let me look in the screen.
2: Yeah.
3: Oh, for goodness sake. My gosh, just look at all those things on wheels running around.
1: Doctor, you're looking out the window.
3: Oh.
1: Here's the screen. Look.
3: Oh, way over there. All righty. I'll take a little
2: look-see. I wish you would.
3: Here are the lungs, and here's the heart, and here's your wishbone. Yeah.
2: You don't see anything of an old pair of mittens, do you? I don't know where I left them.
3: Well, I'll keep looking. Now, here we have the diaphragm, the stomach, and the liver.
1: My, they seem all mixed up.
3: Yeah.
2: Well, if I'd known you were coming, I would have tidied up. Well, what do you think is wrong, Doc? What do you see? What do you see?
3: What do I see?
2: Yeah.
3: Well, do you want to know the overall picture?
2: Yeah.
3: All right. It looks to me like you swallowed a picket fence.
2: A what?
3: Yes, that's definitely a picket fence.
1: Pardon me, Doctor, but aren't those his ribs?
3: Oh, heavens to Elizabeth, yes. I think you're right, but over here is the course of the alimentary canal.
2: Oh, the canal, yeah.
3: Uh-huh, it runs up around here,
2: yeah.
3: Over a little bit, and down and over and up and down.
2: Doc, could I interest you in a 30-day cruise?
3: If you'll just excuse me while I go get a yachting cap.
2: Yeah, all
3: goodbye,
2: right.
1: Now, this is a fine how do you do.
4: Yeah, how do you do? How you do there? Yeah, my name is Axel Svensson, and I want to see your veterinarian here.
1: Oh, you don't feel well?
4: Well, they ain't to me. That's my little kitty cat there. I think she has a little touch of yellow jaundice in her joints there.
1: But what you need is a feline physician.
4: Yes, so.
0: Yes, who is this?
1: Doctor, he's here to consult you about his darling kitty.
0: Kitty. What a lovely name. My wife's name is Alberta.
1: Alberta? Oh, isn't that just peachy?
0: seems to be the trouble, Miss Kitty, eh?
4: Well, she's been acting up kind of peculiar here lately. She keeps jumping around on the roof, and at night she makes funny noises. She's acting like a screwball.
0: Ach, that is terrible. No wonder the divorce courts are so crowded. Yeah. Has she eaten anything lately?
4: Well, only a goldfish. But she won't let me come near her now since I stepped on her tail.
0: Who, your wife?
4: No, my little kitty cat.
5: Yeah.
4: Well, that's how it is. I think I go now.
5: Hello.

0: ahead with the operation.
1: Nurse, don't you think you'd better boil the instrument?
2: Oh, let's fry him for a change.
3: Oh, pardon me. What are you doing, Doctor?
1: I am about to operate.
3: Oh, how jolly. May I cut in?
1: Oh, yeah, sure. Yes, please do. Grab a scalpel. I'm glad you dropped in. Maybe you can help me correct my schleiz.
4: Doctors, do you know what this patient is suffering from?
5: Well, if you ask me, I think it's wrong diagnosis and floating dialects.
3: How do you operate, Doctor?
1: Strictly cash in advance.
6: Dr. Von Underslung wanted. Dr. Von Underslung wanted in St. Louis, Chicago, New York. Reward.
1: I'm a very popular fellow.
4: Doctor, why do you have to operate at all on this boy?
1: Why, he can't live 5 minutes unless we operate. What's that?
4: That's lunch.
1: I see you after lunch, kid.
5: Hey, wait a minute. What's the idea?

0: Well, Charlie, the folks here today were very nice to us, weren't they?
1: Yeah, they were really super. And so was Jane Wyman.
0: Yes. Say, do you know who's going to be with us next week?
1: Oh, who?
0: Richard Widmark. You know, the fellow who played that menacing gangster in the motion picture Kiss of Death.
1: Wow. I better start raising an extra crop of goose pimples. Hey, good night, folks. Good night.
2: After tasting someone coffee and royal pudding, Jane Wyman appeared through the courtesy of Warner Brothers, producers of Dark Passage. 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
4: And that's the Edgar Bergen, Charlie McCarthy Show, October 19th, 1947, sponsored by Chase and Sanborn Coffee, and special guest Jane Wyman. Hope you enjoyed that. Time for this month in music history.
5: All right, this is our final song by the Ramones called Sheena is a Punk Rocker from 1977.
4: Never heard it.
5: No, me neither. Although I wasn't really familiar with the Ramones, but now we all are.
4: Yeah.
5: So there you have it.
4: Well, you know, from now on, I won't be like, is that the Ramones?
5: That's exactly what I'm saying. We've all learned about the Ramones, and you probably won't guess it because I probably won't choose a song by the Ramones.
4: If anybody from the band Ramones is listening, we did a tribute to you guys.
5: That's right.
4: And good music. I mean, really good stuff. All right, thanks, Lisa Wolf. More of Hollywood 360 after this.
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5: Abby someone. Abby who?
6: Abby Normal.
7: What do you do, Carl? 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
8: Yeah, I'm still looking for that home run, you know? I mean, when I saw the iPod first time, I was like, man, I could have kicked myself.
7: That was so hard on him.
9: What's your name?
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12: Roger. 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
13: Hello, everyone. I'm Carl Amari, and this is Hollywood 360, the radio show that presents all things entertainment, including trivia contests and games, movie reviews, celebrity interviews, showbiz news, and classic radio shows. My co-host is the illustrious Lisa Wolf. In this hour, William Conrad and Hugh Douglas star in the CBS Radio Workshop, a program you won't want to miss from 1956. But it's time now for Fact or Fiction. Lisa will present news or nonsense. I try to guess if it's fact or fiction while you play along at home, right?
14: That's right. So either these are actual news headlines or they are made up.
13: Oh.
14: So they're either actual news or actual nonsense.
13: Right. And was it written by the Ramones?
14: No, but there was no radio station in California that played 24 hours of Light My Fire.
13: Really?
14: I could find. So the two of you are in cahoots, but you're both wrong.
13: All right. Okay. I think you're wrong. But
14: I am not.
13: Go ahead.
14: I looked it up.
13: Okay.
14: I made it up.
13: Yeah.
14: Okay. Here we go. A Florida man.
13: She doesn't let it go. You know, Mike, you know, she just.
14: Well, I said I was going to look it up, and I did. Just let it go. Well, you have to admit that you were wrong, and then I'll let it go.
13: No, I'm not going to do that.
14: That's why I can't let it go.
13: All right.
14: Okay. A Florida man was arrested after throwing an alligator through a drive-through window. Fact or fiction?
13: Fiction.
14: Fact. So in Loxahatchee, Florida, a man tossed a live 4-foot alligator through the drive-through window at Wendy's in 2016.
13: Wow.
14: That was true. That was an actual
13: that's
14: headline.
13: That's pretty crazy.
14: That's a pretty great prank, I'll tell you.
13: Uh-huh.
14: But not so
13: 4-foot alligator.
14: But not so great for the alligator because
13: poor thing.
14: That's not.
13: It would have to eat Wendy's burgers and fries rest of its life.
14: They need water, and they shouldn't be. They shouldn't be handled.
15: What about the humans that might have been on the other side of that window now got bit by the alligator?
14: Yeah. See, I'm more concerned about the alligator.
13: I know, Lisa. She's got such a heart for animals. You know, she's like that poor alligator.
14: Leave him alone.
13: It ain't four people, but poor alligator.
14: Well, then he shouldn't be. They shouldn't be with humans. They should be just
13: in their own habitat.
14: In their own habitat.
13: Right.
14: That's right.
13: I agree with you, Lisa.
14: A city
13: and I'll wear pink when I agree with you on that one.
14: I think you should.
13: Okay.
14: I think you'd look good in it.
13: Okay, go ahead.
14: A city installed a slow lane for people texting while walking.
13: No.
14: It is a fact. So in Antwerp, Belgium, a company created special...
13: Oh, in Belgium. What do you expect?
14: Right?
13: Yeah.
14: A company created special sidewalk lanes for pedestrians who were glued to their phones so they would stop bumping into people.
13: Kind of insane.
14: It is insane. They should just put their phones away and look up.
13: Right.
14: Agreed. A man called 911 because his cat refused to let him into his bedroom.
13: I'd say that's real.
14: That is a fact. So this is in Portland, Oregon. Police responded to
13: my
14: a man.
13: My cat won't let me in.
14: Because his cat was very aggressive and he trapped him outside his room.
13: Yeah.
14: So cats can be quite aggressive.
13: Really?
14: Yes.
13: Yeah. Okay.
14: You've never had? Well, yeah, you did have a cat.
13: I had a cat for like maybe
14: A few months.
13: Yeah,
14: I remember
13: 3 months.
14: Her
13: mm-hmm.
14: was a girl.
13: I think so. Well, no, it was Ollie.
14: It
13: was a boy. Yeah.
14: It looked like a girl.
13: It was such a cute cat.
14: She had pink eyes.
13: No, blue eyes. Light blue eyes.
14: It was
13: really,
14: a
13: really
14: cat.
13: Cute cat.
14: A government warned citizens not to dry wet phones in the microwave.
13: What?
14: Fact or fiction?
13: Fact.
14: Fact. That is true. So there are consumer safety agencies that issue warnings after people damage phones, trying to put them in the microwave after, like, they get wet or something.
9: Yeah.
14: That's just, okay. That's just stupid.
9: All right.
14: A town elected a dog as an honorary mayor for 7 years.
9: A dog as an honorary mayor for 7 years? Fiction.
14: That is a fact. So what? This was in Kentucky. Well, okay. Several dogs have served as ceremonial mayor, including a border collie elected by fundraising votes from residents.
9: That's pretty crazy.
14: It is.
9: All right.
14: An airline passenger was charged extra for an emotional support goldfish.
9: Real.
14: Fiction. No, sir.
9: Got me.
14: No, sir. A museum opened an exhibit dedicated entirely to toast.
9: Real.
14: That is a fact. That was in Brooklyn. That's the Museum of Food and Drink
9: right.
14: in Brooklyn, New York.
9: Look at this toast. It looks like the band The Ramones.
14: They celebrated, like, I remember this bread and toast. It's a kind of a culture as a part of a quirky food history.
9: It's pretty
14: quirky.
9: You know what I have to say is about that?
10: What are you talking about?
14: Okay, you got to be quicker on the trigger there.
9: I have so many buttons.
14: You know, like the song, quick on the trigger.
9: Yeah.
14: As Annie got your gun. A police responded to a report of a suspicious snowman.
9: Real.
14: That is a fact. So this was in Ontario, Canada. Police were called after someone built a snowman holding what looked like a rifle beside a road.
12: I'm sorry. That is a really boring story.
14: No, actually, I could see why that would be alarming.
9: Mm-hmm.
14: Okay. A man sues a neighbor over a rooster with an aggressive personality.
9: That's real.
14: That is a fact. That was in New York. Scientists...
9: A rooster. They can be vicious. Those roosters.
14: They had some noisy and aggressive roosters that led to lawsuits and multiple complaints.
9: Gotta watch those roosters,
14: that's
9: man.
14: That's right.
9: I'll tell you.
14: Scientists discovered ducks enjoy roller coasters.
9: No. Fiction.
14: Fiction is correct. A library removes a bobcat from the bathroom ceiling.
9: Real.
14: That is a fact. So this was in Colorado. Animal control officers removed a live bobcat they found hiding in the ceiling tiles of a public restroom.
9: Wow.
14: Here's the last one.
9: Mm-hmm.
14: A school banned...
9: I would call him Robert Cat, though. You know, be a little bit more formal.
14: Robert Cat instead of bobcat.
9: Yeah. You know what I'm saying?
14: Yeah, I know what you're saying.
9: Go ahead.
14: Here's the last one.
9: Go ahead.
14: A school bans cartwheels due to excessive excitement.
9: A what?
14: School... bans cartwheels due to excessive excitement.
9: Real.
14: That is a fact. I thought I'd get you on that one.
9: Nope.
14: Wow. Because they're saying that they restricted cartwheels and playground acrobatics during recess because it got just
16: what
14: too
16: chaotic.
14: What
16: you just said is one of the most insanely idiotic things I have ever heard.
14: We did cartwheels.
16: Everyone in this room is now dumber. For having listened to it.
14: Are you done? We did some cartwheels for a TikTok once when we were at the studio.
9: You know what? I don't mean to like brag, but I'm really good at cartwheels.
14: You haven't done them in a while, though.
9: I can do them.
14: I thought Mike did it.
9: Mike's good at it, too.
15: Yes.
9: I can do cartwheels.
14: You didn't do it.
9: I did do it.
14: I have the video to prove.
9: I did
14: You didn't. You just put your hands down and you jumped around.
9: Don't test me on cartwheels because I'm a good cartwheeler.
14: Well, I have a video that showed you couldn't do it.
9: All right. Well, I can do it.
14: Okay, sure you can.
9: And I'll wear a pink shirt.
14: Well, you're doing it.
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9: 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All right, Lisa, it's time for the CBS Radio Workshop. This was an anthology drama. Came to radio in 1956. Lasted until 1957. It was billed as radio's distinguished series to a man's imagination. What about women? I mean, women's imagination counts too, right?
14: I think they meant that.
9: Yeah, I guess. Wasn't politically correct, though, back then, right?
14: That is true.
9: A revival of the earlier Columbia Workshop. It used some of the same writers and directors, and it featured dramatizations of works by Robert A. Heinlein, Sinclair Lewis, Edgar Allan Poe, Frederick Pohl, many other luminaries. And it included L.A.'s best actors like William Conrad and Elliot Lewis, Paul Frees, Hans Conried, and others. This show is really interesting. It's called A Matter of Logic. And it was from June 1st, 1956. William Conrad stars in a really fascinating show. Let's tune this in. Part one of the CBS Radio Workshop.
21: 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Tonight, a study in semantics, or a play on words. It is written by Anthony Ellis and is called A Matter of Logic.
22: All right, Bill, hold it. You mind, Bill? I'd like to get a timing on this thing. We're late now.
23: Oh, I'm sorry, Tony.
22: All right, I'll hold it quiet now. We'll start again from the top. Keep it quiet, real quiet. From the top again.
23: Hey, Tone.
22: Yes, Bill.
23: Look, seriously, why do you stop? It's none of my business, but you got three titles in there. The show's confusing enough as it is without that. Can't you cut
22: it? Bill, look, we've got an hour until we go on the air. Now, can we finish the dress rehearsal first? We've spent the whole bloody afternoon
23: okay,
22: going through this.
23: Okay. I'll keep my mouth shut.
22: All right, once more, please. You from the top. Keep it quiet. All right, here we go.
21: 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Tonight, a study in semantics, or a play on words. It is written by Anthony Ellis and is called A Matter of Logic.
22: Well, Bill, that's supposed to be a word cue for you.
23: I'm sorry, Tony. I was just trying to figure it out, that's all.
22: Figure what out?
23: Well, how to do this thing, Tony?
22: Well, don't you think it's a little late for that, Bill? Why don't you just try it all the way through? Maybe it'll come together. You've spent most of the rehearsal arguing about the logic. Now, perhaps if you try a performance...
23: Oh? Well, if you don't like my performance, Tony, maybe you better get yourself another boy,
22: huh? I haven't heard a performance yet. Now, come on, Bill, please.
23: Look, you've given me 26 minutes of monologue to play. That's a lot of double talk, and I don't understand it. Nobody in the studio understands it, and the audience is not going to understand it. But you want me to give a performance, huh?
22: Wait a minute. I'll come out. We'll get this thing settled once and for all. Cass, you might as well take 5 minutes. I'll be right out.
0: Yeah, I'd like
1: Where's coffee?
0: Yeah.
23: Hugh? Yeah.
3: Yeah.
23: You know what this is all about? Do you understand it?
1: Well, don't ask me, Bill. I'm neutral. I just want to get a timing on my closing announcement. We'll probably have cuts, and I don't know what I'm going to do with it.
0: You want coffee, Will?
23: Yeah, Stace, would you? I know he wants to do a dress, Stace, but what's the use? I don't know what the narrator's talking about half the time, and the other half's a lot of nonsense anyway. I don't know what he wants me to do. As far as I'm concerned, he might have just as well fill the time with a half hour of music. I can't do this thing.
0: Oh, stop it. How do you want your coffee?
23: No, black.
0: Okay.
23: Been on my back all day long. Maybe he knows what he wants, but I don't.
4: All right. Just as soon skip the rehearsal if I can get you to understand the show. I'll take a chance of getting off the air on time. Cass, will you hold it down, please? Hold it quiet. Now, what's the problem, Bill?
23: Are you kidding, Tony? I don't understand any part of this thing.
4: Oh? Well, I don't see why not. Stacy?
0: Yeah?
4: Stacy, you want to tell him in a couple of words? Seems to me at this point it shouldn't take much more than that.
0: No, you just leave me out of it, Father. I've been through this before with you two, remember? Well, Scotty, you want to call a coffee shop?
24: I think there's a lot to be said for both sides.
4: Oh. All right, Carly. Right now, I'd like to do the side that Bill's got to play. You want to tell him?
24: Well, I see your point,
23: Well,
24: Bill.
23: Thank you, Paul.
24: Well, Tony wrote the script, and... Well, he must have known what he had in mind. Didn't you, Tony?
4: Thanks a lot, Carly. Fred?
25: Oh, I'm sorry, Tony, I wasn't listening. What page are you on?
4: Oh, that's all right. It's all right, Fred. Well, Mary Jane, you got any ideas?
26: Well, I think, well, look, airwaves are something. You can't see airwaves, but they are something. And the sun rays, you know, what are those rays? The sun rays? The cosmic rays. Now, they're something. You can't see them.
22: Well, how about sound? You know, the largest tree in the forest can fall, but unless the disturbed air caused by the crash reaches the eardrum of some living thing, there will be no sound.
26: Oh, really?
4: All right, hold it down. This isn't getting us anywhere. Quiet, please,
23: look,
4: will you?
23: Tony, don't worry about them understanding it. I'm the guy who has the problem. I'm the guy saddled with 99 million words. Look, why don't you worry about me understanding? And I don't understand it, and I don't know where to start.
4: All right, Bill. Let's start at the beginning.
23: We've been through that.
4: All right, we'll do it again. Line 17. Hold it quiet, will you please? 17, definition, page 1.
23: It's pointless to...
4: No. Not if it makes you understand. Line 17. Now, come on, Bill, let's try.
23: All right. Nobody. A noun. Meaning no person. No one. Hence, a person of no influence, importance, or social standing. An insignificant person.
4: Okay, fine. Now, let's stop right there. Now, forget the script for a minute.
23: I'd be delighted.
4: Oh, come on, Bill. Now, I'm trying to get this thing done.
23: I'm sorry. Go ahead.
4: All right, now. Nobody. Meaning no person. No one. Hence, a person of no influence, no importance.
23: But they're not the same thing, Tony. They're separate and distinct. And besides, that's not what you're saying in the script.
4: Well, what am I saying?
23: You're saying nobody, no dash body, is really somebody.
4: That's right. In order for there to be a nobody, there has to be a, or has to have been, a somebody.
23: It's a play on words then, Tony, but it isn't logic.
4: But of course it is, Bill.
23: Oh, no, it isn't.
4: Now, wait a minute. Look here. Supposing you and Junior at home, telephone rings, and says...
26: It's probably for you anyway.
23: Yeah, honey, I will. Hello. Hello.
26: Who was it, honey?
23: I don't know. Nobody's there. They must have hung up.
26: Oh.
4: Nobody was there, Bill. Right?
23: Yeah, that's right, Tony.
3: But there had to be somebody on the other end to ring your phone.
23: What's the point?
3: That particular nobody, the one on the phone, was somebody.
23: Not when I answered the phone, he wasn't.
3: Let me finish now. That's one nobody. All right, now here's another one. You're home. It's dinner time. Somebody comes to the door.
5: Bill, someone's at the door. I'm getting the dog's food ready.
23: Okay, I'll go. Lisa, honey, will you please be quiet?
5: Who was it?
23: Nobody. Probably some kids.
3: Nobody, Bill. But somebody rang the doorbell. Junie said someone was at the door.
23: I'm not arguing with you.
3: Up to now, though, you follow me.
23: I understand that when I go to the door, there's no body at the door, the absence of a body.
3: Nobody.
23: All right. Nobody.
3: And the same thing with nothing. Nothing can also be something.
23: Well, let's finish with nobody.
3: No, they tie up. Now, you don't understand what I'm trying to say in the script, Bill, that nobody is really somebody and nothing is always something. That's the whole idea. They're inseparable. Yeah. Now, look, let's take nothing.
23: Go ahead.
3: You're upstairs. You're in bed. And now you've put the light out, and you're almost asleep, and suddenly Junie turns over and shakes you.
26: Bill. Bill.
23: What?
26: Bill, I heard something downstairs.
23: What is it?
26: Wake up. Bill.
23: What is it?
26: I heard something.
23: Where, honey?
26: Downstairs.
23: Oh, darling, the dogs would have barked. Now go to sleep.
26: No, I heard it again. Just now, there is something, Bill.
23: Right. Seems to me you're always hearing something.
26: Well, I do. Listen.
23: Oh, it's probably a tree branch.
26: No, it isn't.
23: I wish you'd wear earplugs.
26: Be careful.
23: Of what?
3: You look all over downstairs, Bill. You don't hear anything. You don't see anything. So you go back upstairs, and Junie says to you,
26: what was it?
23: I told you nothing. There's nobody there. Nothing wrong.
3: Nothing there. Nobody there. But you both heard a sound.
23: Well, you say we did. I didn't, Tony. Besides, why have I always got to be the one who answer the phones and the doorbells and get up in the middle of the night? Why don't you let her do it?
3: That's funny. Well, no, let's not be funny. I'm as sick of this thing as you are, Bill.
23: I doubt that,
3: we've got
23: Tony.
3: A show to put on the air in about 40 minutes, and it's going to go on. Now, will you please try to help?
23: You haven't said anything new, Tony. I know what you're getting at. You're saying nobody, nothing, are somebody and something. Tangible somebodies and somethings, but they're not, Tony. Now, if you want to make a play on words, that's all right with me, but what you're asking me to do is make reality out of fantasy, and that's the way you want me to play it, but I can't do it, Tony. It can't be done. It's not logic, and we can sit here for 10 hours. That's not going to change
3: anything. But you do agree that nobody is the absence of somebody?
23: Obviously.
3: As an example.
23: Oh, that's not. I don't want any more examples.
3: As an example, you're a policeman. You get a call about a murder. You go to the scene of the crime, and while you're there...
6: Excuse me, Mr. Ellis.
3: Yes, Hugh.
1: I'd like to be able to run through the closing before we go on the air. There are a couple of things...
3: It's all right. We'll have time. Now, don't worry about it.
1: Thank you.
23: Look, Tony, why don't we just forget about it? I'll do the best I can.
3: This may help to straighten it out. Now, look, you're a policeman. You go to the scene of a crime.
23: Yeah.
3: When you get there, the officer on the beat's waiting for you.
9: 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William Conrad starring. We'll get back to it in more of Hollywood 360 after this.
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2: We have a new product that we are endorsing. It is 120 Life. And the reason why it is so special is because we really vet our products that we want to back. And if we either aren't using it ourselves or haven't done the research, we would never take them on as an advertiser on Hollywood 360. But our newest is 120 Life. And that's because it lowers your blood pressure and it does it naturally.
9: Mm-hmm.
2: So the reason that it's so dangerous is because blood pressure doesn't always feel urgent. It is the number one risk factor for mortality, but you don't feel it. There's no warning, no signals. You really don't know until it's too late. So over time, that would increase your risk of heart disease or stroke or even cognitive decline. So that's where 120 Life comes in. It's not a pill or a stimulant or even a gimmick. It's a powdered version. You can mix it with water or mix it with juice. And it's a really smart option for people who are watching their blood pressure. It's mm-hmm. super simple. You take it once a day. And most people will see a lower blood pressure in as little as 2 weeks. And yeah. if you don't, guess what? You get your money back. That's how sure they are of their product.
9: Yeah, when I learned about 120 Life, I thought, this is perfect for our listeners because I personally have high blood pressure. I take medicine for it. And I now take 120 Life along with it. And it's been lowering my blood pressure. And it's all natural. 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These are all natural supplements that will help reduce your blood pressure. And if it doesn't, they will give you your money back. 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All right, Lisa, we are listening to the CBS Radio Workshop, a really interesting, they always had interesting shows on this series. This is one of the best ones, I think. It's called A Matter of Logic, and it stars William Conrad from 1956. Here's the conclusion.
3: What happened?
4: Near as I can find out, there's been a murder, sir. The witnesses report hearing shots and a scream. They're right over there. You want to talk to them?
3: Where's the body?
4: Well, that's the funny part about it. There isn't one. Nobody.
3: What do you mean, nobody? You said a murder's been committed.
4: Yeah, I know, but when I got here, there was nobody anywhere around.
3: Well, what happened to it?
4: I don't know, sir. Nobody seems to know.
3: Now, that's the absence of somebody, some corpse. In other words, no corpse, nobody.
4: Go on.
3: And the officer says nobody seems to know. Now, that's a different nobody,
4: so?
3: But the nobodies who don't seem to know anything about the missing bodies are the witnesses, right?
4: Yeah.
3: And the witnesses are somebodies, but they're also nobodies.
4: Look, Tony, I'm tired. I'd just as soon drop the whole thing. You're right. You are right. I can do the show, and I will do the show.
3: And you understand it?
4: No, I don't understand it, Tony. All you've managed to do is make it even more confusing.
3: Well, I think we're on the right track. You'll see it in a minute.
4: I just as soon not.
3: Well, we've gone this far. Now, let's finish.
4: None of this has got anything to do with the script I've got to do, though, Tony.
3: Bill, it's got everything to do with it if you'll just be open-minded about
4: it. Look, you're very convincing. If you want 2 and 2 to make 5 for the sake of argument, you can do it. With fantasy, you can do anything. I agree with you. 2 and 2 make 5. But it isn't logic, Tony. It's fantasy. That I can play if you want me to.
3: But I don't want you to play it as a fantasy, Bill. I want you to play it as a realistic piece, because it is reality.
4: We're back where we started.
3: Are you deliberately trying to be arbitrary, Bill?
4: Oh, come off. Knock it off,
3: I mean
4: Tony.
3: It.
4: Listen, I'm just an actor. You wrote this epic. You're directing it. Now, if you can make me understand what you want, I'll play it for you. It's not my fault if you're inarticulate.
3: Or you're so blasted obstinate that you won't see what I'm trying to say.
4: What? What are you trying to say?
3: Right,
4: I wish you'd tell me.
3: Please.
4: Look, if I can't understand, how do you expect the audience to, huh? I've got a wonderful idea. Why don't you play this thing yourself, and I'll go sit in your little control room and wave my finger at you. How about that?
3: You know, if it weren't so late, Bill, I'd try that.
4: I'll bet you would, yeah. That's a nice piece of arrogance.
3: Do you mind if we get into personalities after the show, Bill?
4: I'm sorry, Tony. I'm sorry, fellas.
3: It's all right. It's all right. It's my fault, too. Now, look, I'm trying to see your side, Bill. I really am. Will you just do one thing for me? Now, maybe this will clear it up.
4: Yeah, sure. What?
3: Turn to page 21. 21. Yeah. Line 8. No, let's start on 10. Yeah, that's it. That great assemblage of nobody's line 10.
4: I got it. Who are they? That great assembly of nobodies. Where do they come from? But why should I be afraid? They're non-existent. They can't. They don't affect me.
3: Well?
4: Well?
3: Well, that's it, isn't it?
4: What, Tony? Who are the nobodies? Where did they come from? Will you tell me? I still don't get it.
3: Bill, by the time you get to that speech, you've already been answering the question for 20 pages, and you can't even see
4: it. No, I can't see it.
3: Oh, Lord. Hold it, Stacy, will you? Bill, that's the whole point of the show. You, the narrator, tells the audience that nobodies are somebodies. You spend 20 minutes doing it, but the twist at the end is that because you're so logically minded, so analytical, you're not flexible enough to encompass the enormity of the truths you've been saying.
4: Are you talking about me now or this character I'm
3: the
4: playing?
3: The character.
4: All right. Now for me, huh? Little old Bill, you tell me. Where do they come from, Tony? I'm as stupid as this character I'm playing. Where do these nobodies come
3: from?
4: Okay,
3: you said it somewhere back on 10, either 10, 11, doesn't matter. Look, I'll give it to you simply.
4: Yeah, you do that. You make it very simple.
3: Don't worry, I will.
5: Excuse me, Mr. Ellis.
3: Yes, Hugh, what?
5: I'll be able to get that timing on the close, won't I, in case you want some cuts. We've only got 20 minutes.
3: You'll have time, Hugh, before air. Now, don't worry.
5: Thank you.
4: I don't know why I took this call. I could have gone fishing today.
3: Well, nobody twisted your arm,
4: Bill. Oh, don't say nobody that way, please.
3: All right. Now, look. Just keep an open mind and listen.
4: Okay, open mind and I'm listening.
3: Nobody's... are really somebodies.
4: You said that.
3: I'm saying it again. All the nobodies we hear about, the nobody on the phone, nobody at the door, all of them, they're somebody. Where do they come from? Well, all right. Let's say you and I go out for lunch, dinner.
4: Yeah.
3: We're having a drink. Somebody comes into the restaurant, anyone. You see him. I don't know him, but you do. You lean across the table to me and you say,
4: hey, Tom, look over there.
3: Hmm?
4: See that fella coming in with a blonde?
3: Yeah.
4: Oh, what a bum. That's the biggest nobody in the business. Let me tell you what he did.
3: Now, Bill, what did you call him?
4: I called him a nobody, Tony. I know what you're getting at.
3: No, you better let me tell you what I'm getting at. It'll save time. All right, now. That nobody that you saw in the restaurant, say he died about a year later.
4: Oh, well, that's too bad.
3: And what happened to him?
4: Well, he became Bridie Murphy. Huh?
3: All right, Bill, now,
4: look. I'm sorry. Go on.
3: He died. He died and became one of that great assembly of nobodies.
4: Uh-huh.
3: He's one of them, like all the others. Everybody who's ever been called a nobody, after they die, they come back. They're the nobodies who ring doorbells and aren't there when you answer, who ring phones and hang up.
4: Oh!
3: Well, now you do understand?
4: Well, I understand, Tony, that this is a very cute fantasy, Tony, a play on words. All the slobs I've ever called nobodies come back to haunt me, huh? Oh, well, this I understand, and it's very clever, and it's very cute.
3: And you really understand?
4: I said I understand.
3: Good. And do you understand that those nobodies, they don't like being nobodies, they want to be somebodies?
4: Kind of neurotic ghosts, huh? Oh, well, that makes a lot of sense for a fantasy, Tony.
3: Yeah, well, that's fine. Now, you've got half of it, Bill. What you call the fantasy, what I call the fantasy of the show. But there's also the logic in the show.
4: No?
3: Clear, cold logic, realism, fact. I don't care what you call it, Bill, and I guess this is the thing that's throwing you, the combination of the two.
4: It must be.
3: The character you're playing doesn't believe in ghosts, so that nobody who rings the bell has to have substance for you. Therefore, he is somebody.
4: No, he isn't, Tony. He's the absence of the somebody. If nobody's standing outside my door, somebody isn't standing out there either.
3: That's right. He was gone when you answered. Yeah. But he's somebody. He's somewhere around. He has to be.
4: You know, I got a wonderful idea. Why don't you sell this routine to Abbott and Costello? It's better than who's on
3: well,
4: first.
3: That's fine. You're a big help, Bill. Thank
4: all
3: you.
4: All right, all right. Okay,
3: no,
4: all
3: hold
4: right.
3: Hold it.
4: Look, right. Tony, we've taken long enough over this. Just tell me how you want me to play it, and let's get the thing over with, huh?
3: Realistically, Bill, that's all.
4: Huh. That's all.
3: You asked me to tell you how I wanted you to play it. I've told you.
4: You can't combine fantasy and realism,
3: no,
4: Tony.
3: No, you can't, Bill, and I can. I've done it, and there's the script.
4: All right, then I'm a lousy actor. I'm sorry.
3: So am I, but that's not getting the show on the air.
4: Look, let me ask you something. You want me to read this stuff straight, huh? And believable?
3: That's right.
4: The fantasy part, too?
3: Yes, yes, but you make it fantasy, remember, only because you don't want to believe that it's logical, that it's happening. It's your way in the story of running away from reality.
4: I'm running away from nobody.
3: Yes, huh? You are.
4: Oh, well, boy, that's pretty scary stuff, that is. Oh, if I don't watch out, all the nobodies will come some dark night and get me, huh? Well, that's real strong stuff. It's raw and true to life and documentary.
3: You know, Bill, that's not a bad idea. The nobodies all over the world, they don't like people like you. You're a somebody. A big somebody.
4: Thank you very much, Mr. Ellis.
3: Mm-hmm. And people like you, somebodies like you, call them nobodies. Make them nobodies. And the poor swine, they try to get even.
4: Ringing doorbells.
3: Mm-hmm. But it doesn't really get them even. It's a pretty empty victory. Now, the one with the least influence, importance, the most insignificant nobody of all, he's the one who gets a thought.
6: We'll make a list. We'll make a list of everybody, anybody who's done this to us, made us what we are, nobodies. We wanted to be somebodies all our lives, and they pushed us down, squashed us. So we'll just make a list.
7: You mean a list through all the ages?
6: Oh, no, no. Just the dangerous ones, the somebodies living today.
7: What'll we do with them?
6: What they've done to us.
7: Make them nobodies?
6: Well, why not?
7: But how? We've tried murder. They always catch somebody for the crime. They don't believe that nobody did it. They don't believe in nobody.
6: Well, we can make them believe. We'll make all those big, important, influential somebodies like us. But the only difference is they won't have to be dead first. They'll just disappear right off the face of the earth.
7: But how can we do it? How can we make them disappear?
6: Well, we use the same method with them as we do with ourselves when we ring a doorbell or make a noise in a house at night. Dissolution. They'll vanish. Poof.
7: Do you think it would work? Surely it must have been tried before.
6: Well, not that I've heard. At least it's worth the effort. And I know who we'll start with.
7: Who?
6: An actor. I remember what he used to call me. He thinks he's a big somebody. An actor. His name's William Conrad. Yes, sir, we'll start with William Conrad, and when I'm finished with him, he'll be the greatest nobody, the most worthless non-entity in

0: ego as an actor, I'd like to have at least some idea of what I got to do with your script, huh?
1: Yeah, sure, go ahead.
0: All right, now, you say this show's logical, forgetting the fantasy, and, well, so help me for the last time. You say that in reality, in substance, nobody and nothing are absolutely and definitely somebody and something, right?
1: That's right, that's right. The whole story's built on that premise.
0: And you believe that, huh?
1: Yes, you know I believe it.
0: Now, this isn't a philosophical discussion.
1: Huh? Not as far as I'm concerned.
0: All right, will you grant me this? If I can prove to you that you're wrong, and, well, I'm not just saying this because I want to be right, but if I can prove to you that you're wrong, will you come over and,
2: Bill,
0: on my side?
2: Are we going to do this thing, fellas?
1: All right, now hold it, Quad. Go ahead, Bill. I'm sorry. Go ahead.
0: Look, I'm just trying for the last time to understand this thing, huh? Now, look, if I prove that you're wrong, that you're making a play on words, that it's a matter of semantics, this nobody-somebody business, will you let me play the show for what I think it is, a very nice imaginative piece, but not to be taken for anything else. Not realism, not logic, just pure romantic fantasy.
1: Bill, dear old Bill, if you can prove that in 5 minutes, you sing the part if you want to. Do anything you want with it. But if not, will you do it my way? Will you try to make it realistic?
0: Okay, Tom, you got a deal. Who's that behind you, Tony?
1: Where? Nobody. Nobody there.
0: Ah, there, you see? Nobody there. Nobody there. Am I right?
1: Yeah.
0: Did you hear anybody, Tony, anything behind you before I told you to turn around?
1: No.
0: And there wasn't anybody, was there?
1: No.
0: You're sure now?
1: Well, come on. Yes, I'm sure. So what?
0: Hugh, no. Turn around and face me, Tony. Hugh, you mind standing behind Tony and making a noise or saying something?
3: Mr. Ellis, I wish we could time that closing. It's getting awfully close to airtime, you know.
0: Did you hear him, Tony?
1: Well, of course I heard him.
0: Well, turn around.
1: Oh, come on now.
0: Is somebody there? Turn around, Tony, and take a look.
1: All right. All right, now what does that prove?
0: Somebody's there, Tony, right now. Hugh Douglas. But a minute ago, when you turned around, nobody was there. Nobody, you see? And that nobody wasn't somebody, now was it? All right, now, look at this table. Right here. You see anything?
1: No.
0: There's nothing on the table, huh? Nothing. No thing. You can't hear it, you can't see it, you can't feel it, because it doesn't exist. Am I right?
4: That's right.
1: No, all right. Right.
0: There's nothing there.
1: Please. Let's have it quiet. All right, go on.
0: All right, now. What's that, Tony?
1: Well,
0: it's a quarter, right?
1: Yes, it's a quarter.
0: A quarter. Something, huh? You see it, you feel it, you even heard it when I threw it on the table. But the nothing on the table a second ago wasn't something until I threw that quarter down there. Now, was it?
3: Mr. Ellis, we've only got 3.5 minutes. Okay. If you're going to want to make any cuts, I've got
1: all
3: the
1: all right, Hugh, all right. In a minute. We'll have time now. Don't worry. Well, let me think a minute, Bill.
0: Oh, well, go ahead, Tony. We've got all kinds of time.
1: There's nothing...
0: You see, Tony, that's what I've been trying to tell you. We got a nice fantasy to play
1: here,
0: but that's all.
1: Wait a minute. Will you let me think, please?
0: If you'll just accept the fact that it isn't logic and you'll let me play it as a fantasy, we'll have a good show, Tony. Well, a fair show, anyway. I'd know what to do with the part. I could understand how to play it, Tony.
1: Bill, I hate to admit it, but you know something?
0: What?
1: You're right. It's a play on words.
0: Well, thank you.
5: 3 minutes.
4: Oh, come on.
0: Now it makes sense, huh? You know, it just wouldn't have worked, Tony, the other way. Me trying to play against what you've written. Well, that's why I couldn't figure it out.
1: No, you're right, Bill. You are right, and I'm sorry. I'm sorry, and I've given you a bad time.
0: Oh, forget it, Tony. I'll admit you had me going for a while. You know, you can be awfully convincing when you want to be. I was beginning to wonder if two and two did make four.
1: Well, I'll tell you, I'll buy you a drink after the show. Now, I'll make it 2 drinks.
0: Okay.
6: Mr. Ellis?
1: Yes, just a second, Hugh. Now, look, cast, I'm sorry about that dress rehearsal, but will you just play it as you did on the first and second readings? It was fine, sounded fine. This nonsense of mine won't affect you. Bill knows what to do. My apologies.
6: Mr. Ellis?
1: Yes, Hugh. Yeah, look, why don't you just make an optional 10-second cut? That'll do it. And if I need it, I'll give you the signal, all right?
6: Well, I have means.
0: Hey, Tone, look, there's just one more thing.
1: Yes, Bill.
0: Look, you know, at the end of the script where I'm supposed to be afraid of the nobody's coming to get me, you know?
1: Mm-hmm.
0: Do you think if I cut line 25 that maybe...
1: What?
0: Maybe.
1: Well, what, Bill?
0: What's that noise?
1: Well, I don't hear anything.
0: Listen, Tony, you can hear it.
1: No, it's just a ringing in your ears. Nothing.
0: But it is something.
1: Now, look, this is a good cut that Bill suggested. Cast, will you make this cut on page 20?

0: 21, page 21, 21, line 25, and that's cut, all right?
1: Yeah,
2: okay. 2 minutes.
3: Now, is Bill going to finish the speech, or do I...
0: What's the matter, MJ? Were you sick? Mary Jane?
3: Bill.
0: What?
3: He's gone.
0: Well, he's probably just gone out.
3: No, he was standing there right behind you. I was looking at him, and he just disappeared in front of my eyes.
0: What are you talking about? Bill? Bill?
4: Mr. Ellis, I've got to read this through.
0: Where's Bill?
5: Tony, you're standing right behind you. Smiling.
0: Well, I know. Bill?
5: Harley, did you see him?
0: Did anybody see Bill?
3: I was looking at him. I saw him, and he just wasn't there.
0: Bill?
6: Bill!
0: Where did he go? Hey, Bill.
4: I've got to do this closing. Will somebody please time the closing?
2: What's going on out there?
4: I don't know. Bill Conrad seems to have disappeared or something.
2: Well, better go ahead anyway. We'll time the closing.
4: Okay. CBS Radio has presented the CBS Radio Workshop from Hollywood tonight, A Matter of Logic, which was written, produced, and directed by Anthony Ellis. Mr. William Conrad and Mr. Ellis were heard as themselves. Others in our cast were Stacey Harris, Mary Jane Croft, Hugh Douglas, Parley Bear, Fred MacKay, Ben Wright, Robert Chadwick, and Bill James. This is Hugh Douglas inviting you to join us again next week when we again present the CBS Radio Workshop. Suppose 500 forest fires were going to break out tomorrow and that 450 were going to be started by people like you. Fantastic? Not at all. Judging by past year's figures, that's exactly what we can expect. Unless we agree to be careful and make man-made fires a thing of the past. Stay tuned for 5 minutes of CBS News, to be followed on most of these same stations by My Son Jeep. 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

0: 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Hope you enjoyed that. 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
0: In our next hour, Bill Johnstone stars as Lamont Cranston, alias The Shadow, going back to 1941. But first, Lisa Wolf Dillon is our lyricist for Learning the Lyrics. Lisa will read popular song lyrics. I'll try to guess the name of the songs while you play along at home. Right, Lisa?
6: That's right, Carl.
0: All right. We'll see you soon.

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1: He was like a god walking amongst mere mortals. 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
8: Hello, everyone. I'm Carl Amari, and this is Hollywood 360, the radio show that presents all things entertainment, including trivia contests and games, movie reviews, celebrity interviews, showbiz news, and classic radio shows. My co-host is the tantalizing Lisa Wolf. In this hour, we'll ask the question, who knows what evil lurks in the hearts of men? The Shadow Knows, starring Bill Johnstone from 1941. But first, Lisa Wolf Dylan is our lyricist for Learning the Lyrics. Lisa will read popular song lyrics, and I'll try to guess the name of the songs while you play along at home. Right, Lisa?
9: That's right, Carl. We are on the letter I.
8: Okay.
9: Mike, what do you think?
10: The first one?
9: Okay.
10: And the last one, perhaps?
9: I don't know.
8: Bum, bum, bum, bum,
9: I don't know. I think
8: bum,
9: the last bum, one's going to be really bum, tough. Bum, bum, bum. So I think it's
10: all of these
9: tough.
10: Are kind of tough, actually.
9: Yeah. Well,
10: are
9: that's
8: they?
9: Good.
8: Hmm.
9: That's good. I don't want his head to get too big.
8: Is it I with E-Y-E or is it I with an I?
9: I mean, I could go either way. Get it? He's a little slow, but
8: man,
9: okay.
8: I'm slow with the buttons today.
9: Yeah, but it's,
8: tonight I've been slow.
9: So it could be I, or I.
8: Okay.
9: Any of the I's.
8: Mm-hmm.
9: All right?
8: The eyes have it.
9: The Ides of March. Okay.
8: Beware the Ides of March.
9: I just said that.
8: I know.
9: Okay.
8: I said it better, though.
9: No.
8: All right, go on.
9: Okay. You're slower.
8: All right.
9: Children behave. That's what they say when we're together. And watch how you play. They don't understand. And so we're running just as fast as we can.
8: Running just as fast as we
9: That's
8: can.
9: That's right. Holding on to one another's hand. Trying to get away. Into the night. And then you put your arms around me and we tumble to the ground and then you say,
8: I think I'm in love now. I think I'm in love.
9: It's really close, but
8: you're going to give it to me for that.
9: Keep trying.
8: I think I'm alone now. I think I'm alone.
9: That's it. You got it.
8: All right.
9: That's it. Ding, ding.
8: Yeah.
9: This is Tiffany.
8: Yeah, baby.

0: on around.
1: Have you ever said that, Carl? I think we're alone now. I bet you have. I think, but I think.
0: The beating of our hearts is the only sound.
1: Oh, my gosh.
2: It's nice to be alone once in a while.
1: I think so.
2: You know what I mean?
1: Yeah, agreed.
2: Yeah, without kids running around or dogs barking.
1: That's right.
2: Or the Ramones knocking on the door.
1: That's right.
2: You know what I mean?
1: I know.
2: Well, I got to tell you something, Lisa. Your score is pretty high.
1: I think it should be.
2: I think you're going to do really well. Your score is going to be pretty well, Mike.
1: I'm feeling good, Carl.
2: What do you think, Mike? Pretty good score, you think?
3: Sure, why not?
2: All right.
1: Hey, what's the why not? I need a little support here.
2: I got that one. Okay.
1: All right.
3: I think it was like 914.
2: Well, that was, you'll never get there again.
1: Excuse me?
2: Go ahead. Go ahead, Mike. Next song.
1: I think I'm done. I think I'm done.
2: Next song.
1: All right. You could never know what it's like. Your blood like winter freezes just like ice. Mm. And there's a cold, lonely light that shines from you. You'll wind up like the wreck you hide behind that mask you use. Mm. And did you think this fool could never win? Well, look at me. I'm coming back again. I got a taste of love in a simple way. Mm. And if you need to know, well, you just fade away. Mm. Don't you know?
2: Don't you know?
1: I can't finish. Better than I ever did. Looking like a true survivor.
2: Huh.
1: Feeling like a little kid.
2: Feeling like a little...
1: Uh-huh.
2: That's Elton John.
1: Yes.
2: Yeah, Elton John.
1: Yes. That's it. So listen to this. Don't you know, blank, better than I ever did.
2: How come I can always get the band, you know?
1: Looking like a true survivor.
2: Like a true
1: survivor. Feeling like a little kid.
2: Feeling
1: blank,
2: like a little kid.
1: After all this time, picking up the pieces of my life. Without you on my mind. And then it's the title again, like four times in a row.
2: I
1: can't say.
2: All right, I don't know. I should get it, but.
1: All right, let's hear it.
2: I'm still standing.
1: There it is.

0: know this song.
1: Yeah, should have got it.
0: It's a good one. I think you could have gotten this one.
1: Man.
0: All right. This wasn't that hard, and you got the first one. I think the last one was the only hard song, which is the one that's coming. I think this one's difficult.
1: Was it written by the Ramones?
0: It wasn't, but next week we're going to have a lot of Ramones presents.
1: Okay, good.
0: Once I figure
1: think
0: it out.
1: I think I had one song.
0: Well, I'm going to find all of them, and we're playing them all next week.
1: Okay.
0: An old man turned 98. He won the lottery and died the next day. It's a black fly in your Chardonnay.
1: Right. I know her.
0: You do. You like this song.
1: That's that girl.
0: It's a death row pardon 2 minutes too late.
1: Mm-hmm.
0: And don't you think?
1: Sheryl Crow?
0: It's like rain.
1: It's the other one. It's not Sheryl
0: Crow.
1: Right. It's the other
0: one. On your wedding day.
1: It's like rain on your wedding
0: day. It's a free ride when you've already paid. It's a good advice.
1: It's a good advice.
0: That you just didn't take. And who would have thought it? It figures. Yeah, that's the song.
1: And then lead me right up to the title.
0: I did.
1: It figures and then the title?
0: No, it was before that. It's I can do it twice, but it's a black fly in your Chardonnay. Mm-hmm. It's a death row pardon 2 minutes too late. And and then it's that, don't you think? And it goes, then there's another verse.
1: I know it, but I just, for lack of time.
0: All right, let's hear it. Now you got to think about it first.
1: Who's the girl again?
0: I want you to tell me.
1: It's not Sheryl Crow. It's
0: no,
1: the other
0: it's
1: one.
0: The other one.
1: Alanis Morissette.
0: There it is. It's ironic.
1: Oh, it's ironic.
0: It's isn't it? Don't you think?
1: Nay, it's a death row pardon 2 minutes too late. And isn't it ironic?
0: Listen to her voice, though.
1: She's great.
0: It's great.
1: It's a race.

0: Yeah.
1: Yeah,
0: Alanis Morissette. Yeah. Mm-hmm. I get her and Sheryl Crow mixed up.
1: Yeah. They have similarities.
0: In fact,
1: voices.
0: you know it'd be good.
1: But
0: me, Sheryl Crow, and Alanis Morissette
1: together?
0: Yeah, on a road trip.
1: On a road trip.
0: You know?
1: Okay.
0: Yeah, on a road trip.
1: Maybe you should check in with them and see if they'd like to
0: pink.
1: Do that. And you'll wear pink.
0: Yeah.
1: That's good.
0: We'll go to a Ramones concert together.
1: That would be fun.
0: Be fantastic.
1: That would be great.
0: You could drive.
1: I don't like driving.
0: And Mike will be the engineer of the concert.
1: I'd rather hire somebody. I don't want to drive.
0: It's perfect. You
1: Sorry.
0: Know what I mean?
1: I want to drive.
0: Tonight when I'm falling asleep, I'm going to think about that.
1: Okay.
0: Me, Alanis Morissette, and Sheryl Crow.
1: Good.
2: Set that up, Carl. I'm down for that.
0: Road trip. Yeah. Right?
1: But dream on, Aerosmith
0: really
1: would say.
0: All right. When we come back, we're going to tune in to The Shadow. Stick around.

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1: 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All right, time for The Shadow, Lisa. This was probably the most popular mystery detective show from the golden age of radio. And Orson Welles was radio's first Lamont Cranston. Lamont Cranston was a wealthy young man about town. He was able to cloud your mind, and he used this power to fight crime. After Orson Welles left, Bill Johnstone took over, then John Archer, and then Brett Morrison. We actually have a Bill Johnstone version. It's called The Ring of Light from November 23rd, 1941. Marjorie Anderson plays the lovely Lisa Wolfe. I mean, the lovely Margot Lane in this program. She's the only person who knows the true identity of Lamont Cranston. Let's tune this in. Part one of The Shadow.

0: 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And listen, in a few minutes, I want to tell you about a strange and exotic token, a unique piece of jewelry that Blue Coal has for you. So listen carefully. The Shadow, mysterious character who aids the forces of law and order, is in reality Lamont Cranston, wealthy young man about town. Several years ago in the Orient, Cranston learned a strange and powerful secret. The secret of hypnotic power to cloud men's minds so that they cannot see him. Cranston's friend and companion, the lovely Margot Lane, is the only person who knows to whom the voice of the invisible Shadow belongs. Today's drama: The Ring of Light.
1: I should like to review the Gengar murders for you, Miss Lane, Mr. Cranston. I assure you it will require no longer than we will take to finish this cup of tea.
2: I'm glad you left me out of that tea business, Shan. I know all I want to know about the Gengar murders. They've kept me up all night long.
1: But I'm afraid you cannot know very much about the real reason for the killings, Commissioner Weston, without some knowledge of the history of the Ring of Light.
3: Its history?
1: Yes, Mr. Cranston.
4: Well, what about the history of the Ring of Light, Mr. Shan?
1: Many centuries ago, according to ancient legend, there was a merchant bearing this name of Genga who dwelt in the sacred city of Lhasa in my native Tibet. This Genga of olden times was a good man and beloved of the gods. One night, it is told, he was returning from market to the sacred city when he was pursued by a host of his enemies mounted on horseback. Fleeing across the eastern bridge to the city walls, he found the great gates of the city locked before him. In despair, he flung himself at the feet of the luminous statue of Buddha which guarded the gate. As he did so, there was the sound of thunder, and from the glowing ear of the phosphorescent image, a ring fell to the ground. Quickly, Genga the merchant picked it up, and the statue of Buddha miraculously spoke.
5: O Genga, merchant of Lhasa, I have given to you this night the Ring of Light. Unto the thousandth generation it will bring good fortune and safety, so long as there be no blood upon the hands of its owner. Treasure it well, O Genga.
6: But great Buddha, my enemies are almost upon me.
5: Behold, Genga, where your

0: And the legend has it that the vast bridge collapsed, destroying every man of Gengar's enemies.
1: Well, it doesn't mean much to me. Does it to you, Cranston?
2: I'm afraid it means quite a good deal, Commissioner.
3: And was this merchant the ancestor of the modern Gengars, Mr. Shan?
0: Yes, Miss Lane. Many centuries have passed since, bringing wealth and glory to the Gengar family, which eventually immigrated to America. One of the Gengars of the present generation was my partner in the firm of Gengar and Shan of this city, importers of precious gems. Our business prospered, and my partner's, Mr. Gengar's son, Ali, was heir to many millions of dollars. All went well until one night when Mr. Gengar, alone in the vault room of our huge building, heard the automatic elevator ascending.
4: Who can that be? I didn't want to be disturbed at this of all times. Yes?
5: I wish to see Mr. Gengar.
4: I am Mr. Gengar, young woman. No one is allowed in my vault room without credentials.
5: I have proper credentials, Mr. Gengar.
4: Then show them to me. What do you have, some letter?
5: No. This is my credential. You see?
4: A revolver.
5: A revolver. It is the only credential I can show.
4: Oh, no. Hassan, help me!
5: Please! Your servant Hassan is on the first floor. He wouldn't even hear a pistol shot.
4: I see. You're aware of that. Well, what is it you want?
5: The key to your vault.
4: I rather thought so. And if I refuse?
5: The key, Gengar.
4: You're a most determined young woman.
5: I am.
4: Then here, take it by all means. Take it.
5: You're very gracious. Now to proceed with your vault.
4: Of course.
5: How calmly you accept this, Mr. Gengar.
4: My jewels, dear lady, are in the left-hand compartment.
5: I know that. But my interest happens to be in this very ordinary copper box right here.
6: No. No, that you cannot touch.
5: Really?
6: I will not let you have the Ring of Light.
5: I shouldn't be rash if I were you. I have nothing to lose by killing you, you know.
6: I only know you cannot have what that box contains.
5: Sorry, but I must, Mr. Gengar. Your life, Mr. Gengar, for this copper box. Of course, you didn't really give your life for this silly box. You died for the Ring of Light, which it can... Where is it? No. No, this can't be. Gengar! Gengar, don't die! No! No, you're dying for nothing. The Ring of Light, it's gone!
0: The rest of the story of the Ring of Light, you remember, Mr. Cranston?
1: Very well, Mr. Shan.
7: Well, he should. He and Miss Lane came to my office, and Miss Lane was saying...
3: Commissioner Weston, I don't give a hang if your criminals have a new union and are working in 24-hour shifts. We are all three going to the theater tonight.
2: No, no, Margot.
3: No?
2: The commissioner is a very busy man.
7: That's right, Lamont. I am a... Oh, I see. Being smart, huh? Well, let me tell you, every time I try to leave this office early, somebody knocks on the door. But it never happens when you two are around.
3: Someone just did knock on the door, Commissioner.
7: Just a minute. I was talking to Mr. Cranston before you... Wait a second. I thought I heard a knock on the door. What are you laughing at?
8: Commissioner Weston, is he in here?
7: Yes, he's in here. Matter of fact, I'm Weston.
8: I am Ali Gengar.
7: It's a small world.
8: My father you have heard of, I think. He was Mr. Gengar of Gengar and Shan.
2: Was? Isn't Mr. Gengar still in business?
8: My father is gone.
3: Gone? Dead?
8: I do not know, but last evening he vanished from the vault room of our building.
7: Vanished? Did you say vanished?
8: Yes. His old servant, Hassan, phoned to me the news this morning.
7: He phoned to you the news, did he? Well, that's just great. And where was his partner, Mr. Shan, all this time?
8: Mr. Shan has been for some time ill in his home in the mountains.
7: Well, was anything stolen?
8: Yes. There was something stolen.
2: What was it?
8: It is difficult to say. I should like this kept in strictest confidence. You see, my father was in possession of a ring.
7: Who slammed that door?
3: The lights have gone out.
2: Stay where you are, everybody. Don't move an inch.
3: Lamont, look, there against the window.
7: What is it?
3: Why, it's a perfect circle of light.
2: Look out, Wister.
3: Oh.
7: What was that?
2: We'll need the lights to see.
7: Look, it's a knife.
3: It's sticking up in your desk.
8: There is a note pinned to it. Could I see what it says?
2: We'll all see. Yeah. Listen to this, Weston.
7: Yeah?
2: It says, let those with blood on their hands remain silent. That's strange.
8: It is most strange. I must go to the Gengen Shan building immediately. It is most important that I reach my father's vault room as quickly as possible.
9: And that's the first portion of The Shadow with the Ring of Light from 1941, Bill Johnstone starring. We'll get back to it and more of Hollywood 360 after this.
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9: 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It's a great, great product. I use it every day, and it has lowered my blood pressure, and it's fantastic. It tastes delicious, too. All right, we're listening to The Shadow, one of the most popular detective shows of all time. This is called The Ring of Light and stars Bill Johnstone. Here's the conclusion.
3: Isn't this a magnificent lobby?
7: Lobby or no lobby, that young guy, Allie, is keeping us waiting down here a long time, isn't he?
3: Well, I don't know.
25: I beg your pardon. My name is Hassan, servant to the House of Gengar for many years. Young Master Ali will be down from the vault room presently.
26: Oh, yes, of course. Thank you. Oh, Hassan, you were Ali's father's devoted servant. You must know something about his disappearance.
25: This alone I can say. Even in this far-off land, the hand of the Buddha of Lhasa has struck.
3: What was that?
26: Sounds like young Ali. Let's get up there. Something tells me that that vault room is a very unhealthy place right at this moment.
7: Well, this is the vault room.
25: Where is he?
3: Yes, where is Ali Lamont? The room's empty.
26: He was here right enough, but...
7: What is it, Cranston?
26: Look, over there in the shadows by the vault.
3: A body.
25: Master! Master!
7: Is it Ali?
26: If it is, he's aged 30 years since he left us downstairs.
25: Oh, look. Look.
26: It isn't Ali, is it, Hassan?
25: No. It is Mr. Gengar, Ali's father. He who vanished has returned.
26: Returned with a bullet in his heart. Hassan.
25: Yes?
26: Open this vault.
25: No. Master, no want me to open vault.
26: Take the keys off the dead man's watch chain and open it.
7: Open the vault.
25: All right. But you have heard my warning.
7: Come on. Look, who is it?
26: This time it's the son, Ali, all right. They've killed him too, Weston. I had an idea there'd be something in this vault worth seeing.
0: a moment, our play will continue. Now, back to the shadow.
25: Hassan, no stay. He no stay here. Mr. Genga come back dead. Now young Master Ali dead too. Mr. Shan will be next. Hassan is afraid. He no stay.
7: Wait a minute, you. Hassan.
26: Let him go, Weston. He won't go far. Look at this, Weston. The killer used a knife this time.
7: What about it?
26: Nothing. Except it's a perfect match of the dagger that was sticking in your desk.
7: What?
26: Look it over. I'd like to wander around a bit.
3: Come on.
26: Yes, Margot.
3: Look at this. I found it over there in the corner. It's a girl's handkerchief.
26: Girl's handkerchief?
3: Yes.
26: Well, let me see that, Margot.
3: And it's monogrammed, too. You see, K.I.
26: K.I. Now, I wonder... What's that?
3: What, Lamont?
26: I smell something burning.
3: Listen!
7: That's fire, all right. We better get out of here.
26: Now, just a minute, Weston. Whoever set that fire doesn't want us to find something in this room. We've got to work fast, but we can't let them scare us away.
7: Cranston, sometimes I... Say, what's this?
26: What?
7: Letter in Alley's billfold. Addressed to Miss Kara Iltut, 421 North Set Road.
26: Kara Iltut, eh? That would be our initials, K.I.
3: Oh, the light is breaking through.
7: And so's the fire, Miss Lane. I tell you, we've got to get out of here.
26: All right, you two leave by the fire escape. I'll meet you in the car.
3: What are you going to do?
26: I think our friend Hassan is still in this building. And if he is, we two have something to talk over.
25: This is Hassan speaking. I am phoning you from your building, Mr. Shan. It is on fire. Yes, on fire. There is nothing you can do to save it. But I can tell you all you want to know about it. Yes. Meet me at 421 North Set Road in 1 hour. Yes, that's right, Mr. Shan. Goodbye, Mr. Shan. Now, if nothing goes wrong, we will soon have... What was that?
1: It is the shadow, Hassan. I'm standing beside you, invisible to your eyes.
25: Well, why have you come to Hassan?
1: To get the truth from you.
25: I know nothing. Nothing.
1: You know there was a woman here on the night old Mr. Genga was murdered. Don't you, Hassan? Answer me.
25: Yes, this much I know.
1: And her name was Kara Iltut. Who is Kara Iltut, Hassan?
25: I do not know. Let me go. The flames are spreading. Let me get out of here. I set this fire to get Mr. Cranston and Weston and Miss Lane out of the building, but it will get me and you too, Voice, if we don't hurry.
1: The fire is spreading, but you will not leave until I have the truth. Tell me, Hassan.
25: I will tell. Kara Iltut was secretly engaged to young Master Ali Genga, but his father knew nothing of her. She came here the day of the murder. She paid me well to let her up to the vault room, and when she came down, she left orders with me to set fire to this building if the police ever tried to examine that room upstairs. That is all. All I know.
1: I see. You have kept this from the law, Hassan. I warn you that the shadow will be watching you. I must go now. I will let you escape from the fire you set. But next time, Hassan, you will not escape.
3: Where are we, Lamont? Look at the towers on that house. It's like a palace out of the Arabian Nights.
26: It's 421 North Set Road, Margot, and I only hope we won't be too sorry we came. Come on, helpmeets. I think we're creating a wonderful yarn to spin to our grandchildren.
3: Well, you have to keep alive, you know, to have grandchildren.
26: We'll see if we can manage to do that, m'lady. Say, look at this.
7: What?
26: The door was open. I'm not too sure I like that, but in we go.
2: It's pitch dark in here.
3: I've got a feeling something's watching every move we make.
26: What's that? Someone's in trouble.
3: Where's it coming from?
26: This way. Come on, follow me.
7: Come on, look. The lights have gone on.
3: What was that laughing? Where are we?
26: Seems we're in a small room without a sign of a window.
7: Look, those copper doors are closing. We better get out of here.
26: A little late now. Looks as if we're trapped.
8: You are trapped, my friends.
3: Look, up there on that little balcony.
26: Oh, yes. Miss Kara Iltut, I believe.
8: I am Miss Iltut. If I'm not too hospitable, you must understand it's because I'm concerned in a rather dangerous business. I murdered Mr. Genga. You see, I'm in love with his stepson, Ali.
7: Stepson?
8: Yes. Ali is his stepson, and old Genga was not too fond of him. As a matter of fact, he was going to leave his most priceless possession to his business partner, Mr. Shan, because he distrusted Ali. That is why it was necessary to rob him. And as it happened, to kill him in the process. And now, for Ali's sake, it is necessary to kill you.
3: Oh, Lamont.
26: Easy, Margot.
8: It will be a painful death, but the most convenient I can afford you just
7: now. Oh, you'll never get away with it.
8: Oh, yes, I will. It'll be quite simple, you know. Beneath the floor on which you're standing is a vat, brimful of boiling water. It is an old Tibetan way of ridding the world of troublesome people.
3: No, you wouldn't.
8: I tell you, I will. See, all I need to do is pull this lever.
7: Come on. Come on, the floor is opening.
3: Come on. Come on.
7: Back toward this wall. What are we going to do, Lamont?
26: Wait a minute. The floor is opening slowly. Keep backing away from the opening. I think I've got an idea.
7: What's that?
26: She evidently hasn't heard what happened to Allie. Huh? Have you got that letter, Weston?
7: Yes, yes, I have. Here it is.
26: Hey, give it to me. Miss Hilltut! Miss Hilltut!
8: It'll do you no good to plead with me. You must die.
26: I know you don't mind boiling us alive, but I don't think you'd want to boil Allie's last words with us, would you?
8: Allie's last words?
26: This letter. It was found on his dead body.
8: Dead? Waiter, stop the machinery. There. Now listen to me. I have a gun here. I'll come down outside and open the door. You can hand the letter out to me. If you try to leave that room, I'll shoot you as surely as I killed old Genga. Do you understand?
26: We understand, Miss Hilltut.
8: Hand me the letter. I will not open the door another inch. You hear me in there? Where is the letter?
26: I'll take that gun, Miss Hilltut.
7: Oh. Edward, grab her, Cranston.
8: Oh, no, not quite as quickly as all that. Lamont, she's getting away.
26: I don't think she'll get too far. Unless I'm badly mistaken, she still has another victim to deal with before she leaves this house.
7: Then we've got to stop her, Cranston.
26: Just as fast as we can.
7: Where'd that come from?
26: Up there from the towers of the house.
3: Someone's in agony.
26: I think I see it all now. Weston.
7: Yes.
26: I want you to stay here with Margot for a few moments while I see what occupies our murdering lady friend.
10: No. No, let me live. Don't kill me.
8: Hold him, Hassan.
1: He will not get away, Miss Carter.
8: Mr. Genga was very fond of you, wasn't he, Shan? I knew when I opened the copper box and found the ring missing that Ali's father had already given it to you.
10: It was mine by right. Genga wanted me to have it.
8: That doesn't interest me, Shan. Ali is dead now. Then I will take from you the thing he wanted if I have to kill us all.
10: It was very clever of you to have Hassan trick me into coming here.
8: I think so. And now, where is the ring, Shan?
10: You shall never learn from me.
8: Mr. Shan doesn't believe that we'll throw him from this tower. He doesn't believe it, Hassan. Pull him over to the ledge.
1: Oh. Yes, Miss Clara. Come, over the ledge.
10: Help! Help!
8: Obey me, Hassan.
1: Yes, Miss Clara. I try.
8: But he's an old man. Surely you could push him over.
1: I cannot move him. It is as if someone were holding him. There is nothing I can do.
8: Someone were holding him.
11: Someone does hold him, Carrie Hilltut.
8: Who speaks?
11: The Shadow. Your days of murder are over. And you, Hassan, I warned you once. Now you will pay for your crime.
25: No. No. It was she.
8: You lied.
25: She made me do it. She made me do her bidding. She would have had me throw old Shan to his death, but you came in time. And now. Now she goes up the tower. She would have had Shan go.
8: No!
11: Stop, Hassan. Stop.
10: And so my life was saved, and Hassan is now imprisoned on charge of murder. There, I told you it would not take long to tell my story. And you'll see we have scarcely finished our cup of tea.
3: But still I don't understand who killed poor Ali.
10: That is very easily explained, Miss Lane.
26: Yes, yes, very easily. By the way, Mr. Shan, your drawing room is quite charming. But I think it rather spoils the symmetry to have those two daggers missing from the weapon rack over the fireplace.
10: You know where those two daggers are, don't you, Mr. Cranston?
26: Yes. One of them is sticking in Weston's desk, where you threw it to warn Allie not to report the theft of the ring to the police. The other?
7: It couldn't be sticking in Allie's back, that other one, could it?
3: You killed him, Mr. Shan.
10: Yes, Miss Lane, I killed him. And now, Mr. Cranston, will you switch off the light?
7: No tricks now.
10: There will be no tricks.
26: There, Mr. Shan.
10: Thank you. Please, now, will you open the door of the little shrine on the table?
26: Yes, Mr. Shan.
3: The ring of light.
26: So it is.
10: Yes, the gift of Buddha to the house of Genga. It was mine by right. But I realized that Ali would never let me keep his father's gift in peace, so I killed him. When I opened the vault to put his body in it, I found my partner there shot to death. And I was content that I had killed the evil son who had plotted old Genga's murder with Kara Iltut.
26: It was still murder you committed, Mr. Shan.

0: and sisters, Commissioner.
1: Turn on those lights. Mr. Sean. Mr. Sean.
2: He's dead, Weston.
3: And he's smiling at the ring of light. Now, you see, Commissioner Weston, you couldn't have understood the Gengo murders without knowing about the power of the ring of light, could you?
1: Oh, power, poppycock. Where's the confounded thing now?
3: Lamont is the custodian of the ring at the moment, I think, Commissioner.
1: Well, give it to me, Cranston. I'm going to throw it out of the window. It's caused me enough trouble tonight.
4: Well, I'm not so sure I'd do that, Commissioner. It might...
3: Look out! Look out!
1: What?
3: Well, from now on, we're living on borrowed time, eh, Commissioner?
4: How did we ever come through that one alive?
1: Now, don't go making something out of it.
3: Why, I'd have sworn there wasn't room for two cars to pass each other back there.
1: All right, all right.
4: We're both doing around 50, Weston. Maybe the ring of light saved us
1: Now, don't start any of that stuff, or
4: But, Commissioner, didn't you notice what was in that other car?
3: No, he couldn't have, Lamont. Otherwise, he'd
1: What was it? A ghost?
4: No, Commissioner. It was a woman driver.
1: A woman driver?
3: Uh-huh. By the way, here's the ring of light, Commissioner. Do you want to throw it away?
1: It's a pretty little thing. It doesn't take up any room, does it? And, besides, I could use a little luck when I try to explain to the missus why I've been out all night.
5: 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So have paper and pencil ready. First, I know you'll be interested in hearing from Blue Coal's distinguished home heating expert, John Buckley. 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
5: The characters' names, places, and plot of today's story are fictitious. 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Do that today. This ring will be a bond between you and The Shadow, who says...
7: The weed of crime bears bitter fruit. Crime does not pay. The Shadow knows.
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1: And that's The Shadow from November 23rd, 1941, The Ring of Light, starring Bill Johnstone along with Marjorie Anderson, with Ken Roberts announcing for Blue Coal, the sponsor. And Blue Coal was the sponsor for a few years on The Shadow, and that was back in the day when you had to put coal in your what is it like?
2: To make heat.
1: Yeah, it's your furnace. Yeah, you have to actually shovel coal into your furnace, and then that was what kept your house warm. Can you imagine?
2: Yeah, it goes back.
1: Our grandparents had to deal with that.
2: It goes back to the day.
1: Yeah, wow, crazy. Anyway, hope you enjoyed The Shadow. Time for This Month in Music History.
2: Well, the 1990s music history would not be complete without this song.
1: It's Michael.
2: Here he is.
1: That's a second Michael song we had tonight.
2: That's true. Well, we had a very early one, which was Rockin' Robin from when he was a child, actually. Yeah. This, he was not a child. This is from his eighth album, actually, called Dangerous, and it peaked at number one in 1991, and it's called
1: Black or White. Well, Mike, you know, she had a good show, I think. Lisa did pretty well.
3: In the 900s?
1: Let's reveal it. Should I reveal it?
2: You know, just to back up.
1: Drum roll.
2: This is a team effort. So I'm only good if you're good and if you're good.
1: Drum roll. Let's do it again. Drum roll, please. 866. Huh? What do you think?
2: It's been great. I'm out. And I even played Hungry Like a Wolf.
1: 866, Lisa.
2: I'm out.
1: That's good.
2: I've had it. I just can't work
1: really
2: with this
1: good
2: anymore.
1: It's really, really good.
2: It's really not a supportive team.
1: Don't leave. If you do, go to Nordstrom and get me a pink shirt.
2: I will. I'm on my way.
1: All right. More of Hollywood 360 after this.
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0: The Other Side of Midnight. A most original program.
1: State and local officials acknowledge they are slow. They're urging.
2: No, they're crooked.
1: They're urging the votes to be counted quickly. That's how they vote in
2: crooked,
1: California.
2: They're crooked, just like you're crooked. Your press is crooked, and Meet the Press is crooked.
1: To be fair, I'm not crooked, but let's
2: really?
1: Let's
2: well,
1: continue.
2: You play right into their hands.
1: Let's continue.
2: You're either crooked or you're stupid.
3: Right. Let's call it quits, because I've had enough.
2: Thank you, darling. Have a good
1: Mr.
2: time.
1: Mr. President, let's please. I traveled all the way to Wisconsin.
2: I traveled all the way to Wisconsin. On and off in the rain. And I've given you enough time. You ought to straighten out your press, because you know what?
1: Mr. President,
2: a country can never be great with a dishonest press.
1: Listen, we traveled all the way to Wisconsin for the interview.
4: Yeah, okay. It's 7 past the hour. Walter Sterling, The Other Side of Midnight. What does that mean? It means there are two sides to midnight. Even with your limited skills in math and mine, I can figure out that there are two sides to something. Halves. One side is midnight. That's where normal people work. That's the end of their first shift. They go home. They drink too much. They pass out. They think they're falling asleep, but they're not. They're passing out. And then there's us. We live on the other side of midnight, which is unmapped, dangerous, dark, forbidden. That's what the other side of midnight is. It is what you and I decide it's going to be. We can make this into whatever we want. The most remarkable thing about doing a radio show today, talking, is that I am given no rules. No host on this network, this station, is given any rules. We're not given any rules. We don't get a playlist of topics that we're supposed to talk about. We don't get a playlist of jingles that we're supposed to play at a certain time. We don't get a certain. We get exactly one rule: when to do a forbidden commercial break. That's it, and only one. That's unbelievable. Now, you might waste a lot of your day listening to one of those sad, cute little music stations, one of those light FMs, Joy 103, Mr. Happy 92.6. Maybe you do that. I promise you, there isn't one thing that those announcers can do on their own initiative. The music they play is in a computerized, specific order, put together by guys like me. And it's put together in a computerized, specific order. And get this, if they look at the list of songs and they think, you know, it'd be better if I put this song here and this song here, not adding one, not deleting one, just flipping them, they have to call for permission to do that. This is freeform radio. This is progressive rock radio. You know how dangerous this is? I could open the studio door right now and leave it open through the whole show. You could hear ambient sound, just like it was in 1968 at progressive rock stations, where you'd hear dogs barking in the hallway. Ooh, that was cutting edge. Ooh. Or you'd hear the chair squeaking. Or the door would open at the end of a song, and there'd be dead air, dead air, dead air, dead air. Oh, it was, oh, is that, oh, the doors, there was the doors, yeah. Okay, none of that exists in music radio anymore, and it's tragic, but it exists here with Walter Sterling on the other side of midnight. You and I talked about this well-known UFO story, this well-known UFO story, that's been bandied about since 1952 for 70 years. The flying saucers over the White House. And you may have seen the picture that looks fake of flying saucers over the White House. You saw that, right? And then what you didn't see is what happened the next day and the next day. Did we see what the Washington Post wrote the next day? What was the follow-up? What was the detail? What came out of that other than this photo, which happened so long ago and looked so phony that it would be easy to think that it was phony? Well, I did the homework. Why? Because I am a professional talk show host, and I do my homework out of fear. Following the famous flying saucer radar and visual sightings over Washington in July 1952, the U.S. government faced a massive public and media frenzy. This didn't just go unnoticed. This resulted in a massive media frenzy. To regain control of the narrative, the Air Force held a massive Pentagon press conference and quietly ramped up intelligence gathering efforts. It's interesting that the release of UFO information is coming from the Department of War, not the State Department, not the Department of Commerce, not the Department of Agriculture, not the CIA. It's coming out of the Department of War. These are viewed as threats. UFO appearances are viewed as threats. It is the job of the Department of War to be ready to make war to protect you and me. All right, what happened after the flying saucers over the White House? The Pentagon press conference. On July 31st, 1952, the Air Force held its largest press conference since World War II. Major General John Samford and other officials addressed the media, attributing the strange radar anomalies and visual sightings to, ready, you won't believe this, temperature inversions, a weather phenomena that causes radar signals to bend and reflect off layers of warm air. Then they started Project Blue Book, and you've heard about Project Blue Book thanks to All Night Talk Radio. That is where Project Blue Book, primarily exists. All Night Talk Radio, in the wake of an unprecedented spike in UFO reports across the country, right after, well, wait, I've seen them too. You saw them over to the White House? Yeah, we've seen them over our farm in Dexter, Pennsylvania. The Air Force expanded its official investigations, and Captain Ruppelt was brought in to supervise. He and his team formally established Project Blue Book to collect, evaluate, scientifically debunk civilian and military UFO sightings. That's what started Project Blue Book, the UFOs over the White House. Oh, wait, there's more. There's more. The creation of the Robertson Panel. Concerned that public hysteria and the sheer volume of UFO reports could cause citizens to flood communication lines or mask potential Soviet espionage. Remember, this is 1952. The CIA and Air Force convened a panel of top scientists in January 1953, known as the Robertson Panel. They concluded that UFOs pose no direct threat to national security. They were like, well, nothing, pay no attention here. The result of all of this changed official policy. The Robertson Panel advised the government to officially debunk UFO reports, play down sightings in the media, and encourage civilian groups to stop inspecting the heavens. They told us to stop looking at the skies. They didn't want to deal with this, so they said, don't look at the skies anymore. Just pretend it isn't there. I know what you do. Watch TV at night. I Love Lucy just started. Watch Candid Camera. You can watch that. What's My Line? No problem. Play down sightings in the media and encourage civilian groups to stop inspecting the heavens. Can you imagine that? The goal was to reduce public interest and eliminate mass media frenzy, which in turn caused the number of daily reporting signups, sightings to drop off dramatically. Well, it worked. This worked. By telling the citizens and the media to stop paying attention to this. Just don't pay attention to it anymore. It worked. The result is the number of sightings dramatically diminished. Project Blue Book. Here, take it. It's really not important. And this commission, the conclusion was, media, stop paying attention to this. Pay attention to other things. Watch I Love Lucy. Candid Camera. What's My Line? That's what you need to be paying attention to. Not giant orbs above your home. Weather balloons. Weather inversions. Now, remember, this was in the context of 1952, which was at the beginning of the Cold War. It was just, every home was filled with a World War II veteran. They had a very different perspective on the world than you and I do. You and I have the illusion of safety. After 1952, no one had the illusion of safety. They knew the world was dangerous. They had relatives or they themselves had been in horrific situations. So horrible that one of the common reactions to being in war, to being in battle, was to not talk about it. One of the saddest things that we learned on Memorial Day was how many people have been in war, have been in battle, and will not talk about it, went to their death not revealing what they saw. Not because it was so traumatic, which it was, not because it was so horrific, which it was, but because they did not want to bring Satan into their house. They did not want to bring the devil into their house. They knew that the devil could be evoked any time. They could invoke the devil any time if they just started talking about what they saw, felt, and heard on the battlefield. They didn't want that in their nice, suburban, safe home. And they were right. For themselves to talk about it with somebody, to memorialize it with somebody, would have made all the sense. To memorialize it and talk about it with their children, with their wives or husbands, made no sense to them. The minute they left those battlefields, they never wanted to bring it to life again. And I understand that. Think about how many World War II veterans you may know, Korean War veterans, Vietnam veterans. Think about the number of them you may know who will not talk about it. And that's the situation now. We've learned what happened to the UFOs over to the White House, the ones that were over the White House in July 1952, 73 years ago this month. The U.S. government said, okay, it was just a weather inversion, not real, pay no attention to it. And that was still in the moment in time in history when the U.S. government had the great luxury of being able to tell you and me what was true and that we would believe it. They said, nothing to pay attention to here. It's a lot of nonsense. Until we know more, just stop talking about it. Don't even think about it. And it worked. Because between then and now, between then and me, nobody's really been talking about it. And I went and revisited it and found out, well, how did the press take care of this? What did the press do with this story? Well, they were told by the government to bury it. And amazing news, they did. That's how they handled the flying saucers over the White House. All right, let's talk about life. I want to know how you're feeling, how annoying your significant other was this weekend. How did your children torture you? New ways that your children tortured you. And it's freeform radio, buddy. Dangerous radio. 800-848-9222. And I think you and I can be honest with each other because I'm here till 5 in the morning. I have nothing else to do but talk to you. You obviously have nothing else to do. Probably this is a night off. But if you're working the third shift, the great shift, as a police officer, a doctor in an ER, pacing the floors, it's finals time. You're preparing for finals? Is that what you have to deal with tonight? You have to cram? Well, let's talk about it. 800-848-9222, 800-848-9222. A lot of what we do on the weekend is much more work and much busier than what we do during the week. Personally, I, Walter Sterling, when I come to work to relax. This is the most relaxed I'm going to be all day. Do you know why? My wife does not listen to this show. She has never listened to the show because she says I hear the show all day. She has no interest in hearing the show all night because she hears it all day. That's fine. She's not a morning person. How stupid that would be. How sad that would be. No, we keep the same hours. She's going to go to sleep 5 or 6 in the morning, as do all my kids. I don't know how that happened. It's all so stupid. Like, please go to bed and leave me alone. Just please go to bed and leave me alone. But let's you and I talk. 800-848-9222. Walter Sterling, Red Apple Audio Network, The Other Side of Midnight.
5: 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Any man can be a father. but it takes someone special to be a dad. This Father's Day, Red Apple Audio Networks celebrate the man who has always been there with a card that says what words sometimes can't.
6: I have to be honest with you folks. Father's Day is tough for me because my father was not in my life. So it's a lot of hit and miss. It's a lot of trial and error. It's a lot of hoping and praying that you're making the right decisions in terms of being a father. Being a father is very rewarding, and here's why. You watch your children grow. Being a father is very challenging because oftentimes the buck stops with you for the final decision as it relates to your children, your wife, your family. 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
24: Hi, I'm retired Detective Vic Ferrari. And on tonight's episode of Confessions of a Retired Detective, a mother loses both her sons to the streets when one is murdered and the other one seeks revenge for his brother's killer. 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
4: 800-848-9222. Walter Sterling with Ted. Welcome to the other side of midnight. Hi.
26: You have an 87-year-old student. I don't know whether you want him or not, but this is the after midnight, going into a nursing home tomorrow with some mixed emotions, but with some encouraging thoughts. My comment is, you mentioned the War Department. We never hear about the War Department. The War Department won World War I. The Senate and the House and the President all went over the side and they said, go to work. I don't know. And then you don't hear about the War Department. Did they win World War II, or did they help win World War II?
4: Why are you going into a nursing home?
26: I can't do, there are enough things I can't do safely living alone. At other times, I feel I can climb a mountain, but this has been a long trip, and it doesn't mean I'm going to be a prisoner. I will be able to write. I'll be able to do things. But I do need some. I need some daily help right now.
4: So, how's the decor
26: at the place?
4: Yeah.
26: Good, good, good. And there are horror stories in nursing homes.
4: Yeah.
26: So this is good. This is doable.
4: Yeah. Well, how do you know there aren't going to be horror stories there?
26: Well, there will. But I'll be able to handle them. I mean,
4: are you going to wrestle people? You're going to wrestle people? What do you mean? You're going to be handling them?
26: No, I'll just be smart enough not to engage. I'll be smart enough to mind my own business up to a point. Then I'll explode.
4: Yeah. Does that sound like a good future?
26: Well, it's an exciting future, and it's unfortunately it's.
4: What about these what about these home aides and all that?
26: Well, we looked at that, and it couldn't be put together because being alone is the real problem. I have to admit that. It really is.
4: What is it, loneliness or physical challenges?
26: It is on and off a physical challenge and an inability to keep medication straight. And to keep my place sanitized. This may not be forever, but it's going to happen tomorrow, Walter.
4: Well, Ted, let me suggest that you do everything you can to make it as comfortable and as accommodating to you, because it will be forever.
26: Yes, yes. Yes.
4: It will be. It's not a camping trip.
26: Yep.
4: Now, do you have relatives who will visit you, or will they say they're going to visit and not?
26: It's It's a combination. It's yin and yang, like in all
4: foods. Are they Chinese? Do you have Chinese relatives? What do you mean yin and yang? What the hell are you talking about?
26: What's
4: going on here?
26: No, they're fine. They're just busy, but they are here. They're available. They're into this. So yes, I do have, and I have some new friends like you. You know.
4: Well, that's true. All right. So here's the deal. Here's the deal. When you call in the future, I want you to tell whoever answers the phone, and it's a very high turnover because it's a terrible job. So it's a high turnover job. When you call in, I want you to say, Ted in the nursing home, and then you will go right on, okay?
26: You got it.
4: Thank you. Congratulations, and I'll pass along something. My best friend's mother went into a nursing home, and I was talking to her on the phone, and she said, just think about what she said. She said, the food isn't very good here, so I got myself on the food committee. And that's how you need to think, Teddy. Okay, thanks for calling. 800-848-9222. 800-848-9222. I can't read the blue thing. I don't know why it gives me the blue or the white. What's the white one? What? Well, you got to go faster than that. This is a very fast show. It's like a top 40 show. Everybody has to be on top of their game. 800-848-9222 with Walter Sterling. I want to know how your weekend was. If you and I were to meet in the food court in the mall, which would mean we'd be eating Chinese chicken, we'd be eating bourbon chicken, what would we talk about? Let's talk about that, and then I'll tell you what happened to me this weekend, which is thrilling, of course, because, well, that's why I'm a professional talk show host. Loretta, welcome to The Other Side of Midnight with Walter Sterling, Red Apple Audio Networks. Hi, Loretta.
0: Hi, good morning.
4: Good morning. Exciting.
0: The gentleman that was talking to you about going into a nursing home, maybe he hasn't thought about home care.
4: Well, I asked him.
0: Oh.
4: Did you hear? That was the first thing I said. So what about home care? And he explained that he had tried it. It wasn't quite right because he needs 24/7.
0: I see. I get 12 hours a day, and I'm in a wheelchair.
4: Yeah. Now, how's that going? The wheelchair? Do you have one of those cool motorized ones?
0: No. I'm not bed bound. I get up by myself, but I do need the aid to help me into bed.
4: I understand. Now, what are your symptoms, if I may ask? How have you been diagnosed, Loretta?
0: Well, besides the arthritis that runs in the family.
4: Now, let's not blame your family on this. This isn't about your family. Don't blame your family. Always pawning off, not taking responsibility, Loretta.
0: I like that. I had an accident in May of 24. And I'm not walking, not because of my legs, but because of my arms. Both my arms essentially are gone because I have two broken bones on the left arm, my elbow, and another bone. And then on the right shoulder, I broke my clavicle. And then I was walking outside for I don't know how long with a broken hip. I just thought it was more arthritis. But there are bumps in the road, yes, but there's nothing like no place like home.
4: I agree. I totally understand. I did ask him about home care. I appreciate what you're saying to me now, and you're very sweet. Thank you so much for listening, and thank you for calling The Other Side of Midnight with Walter Sterling. You and I are on KDKA in Pittsburgh, KMOX, run by Steve Moore, Tyrant in St. Louis, and in Chicago, WGN.
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7: State and local officials acknowledge they are slow. They're urging.
8: No, they're crooked.
7: They're urging the votes to be counted quickly. That's how they
8: vote
7: in
8: California. They're crooked, just like you're crooked. Your press is crooked, and Meet the Press is crooked.
7: To be fair, I'm not crooked, but let's
8: really?
7: Let's
8: well,
7: continue.
8: You play right into their hands.
7: Let's continue.
8: You're either crooked or you're stupid. Right. Let's call it quits, because I've had enough. Thank you, darling. Have a good time.
7: Mr. President, let's please. I traveled all the way to Wisconsin.
8: I've sat in the rain for an hour. On and off in the rain, and I've given you enough time. You ought to straighten out your press, because you know what?
7: Mr. President,
8: a country can never be great with a dishonest press.
7: Listen, we traveled all the way to Wisconsin for this interview.
4: Mateus Boom Boom in Hollywood. We need a jingle for you. Why don't we have a jingle for Mateus Boom Boom in Hollywood? Here is our expert on all things Hollywood, the films that came out this weekend. How did they do? The movies that we love, the movies that we hate. This is the only objective source for film movie information from the Boom Boom Room. Mateus, welcome.
9: Thank you, Walter.
4: Yes.
9: A very pleasant Monday morning to you. It's going to be another great week here on this station with these great programs that have, you know, they touch people. As I've been listening to your guests already today, you know, I've just recently put my beloved aunt into assisted living. And so I
4: did she want to go or did you force her with armed guards?
9: You know, she had an excellent attitude and realized she could no longer take care of herself. And this was a woman of great style who had marvelous trappings around her house. If it were me, I would be kicking and screaming and wouldn't want to live, but leave. But however, she has a very good attitude. She also is not thrilled about the cooking. Too much salt, she says.
4: Yeah.
9: But other than that, she's adjusting rather well. And I'm so glad because in many cases, you need to start this conversation as soon as it's necessary to get people away, because if they remain ensconced in their home, it becomes more difficult to extract them from there because it's just...
4: So what'd you do with all her stuff? What'd you do with her stuff?
9: That's what I've been spending a lot of time doing when I'm not at the movies. I've been organizing some things to have a sale and to sell her home to pay for the assisted living. So there are many tasks I do in addition to watching movies and talking to legendary radio hosts like yourself. That's just one of them. So,
4: all right, Mateus, what's your aunt's first name?
9: Marie.
4: Marie. We wish Marie all the best, and we wish you all the best in working with Marie. It is a tough job, but it is also a blessing. I think you'll agree.
9: Oh, yes. I love this woman. She fed me since I was four, my mother's best friend, really. So it's time for a little payback and gratitude, and I'm happy to do it. I'm also happy to talk about movies on this program, and boy, is there a stinker this week. They thought it was going to be a big blockbuster, Walter, the new version of Masters of the Universe, but it's so bad it leaves a stain on the screen. I kid you not. You know, Amazon MGM Studios, they've got all the money in the world, and Mattel Toys, they've worked this franchise before. I mean, it was 7 animated TV series, there were books, video games, 3 feature films, and this latest one stars Nicholas Galitzine as He-Man and Jared Leto as his rival Skeletor, who's trying to obtain the Sword of Castle Grayskull.
4: And you're telling me it sucks? You're telling me it sucks?
9: Oh, it's horrible. It's horrible.
4: Well, I can't tell you how happy I am that blessed Jared Leto, a man born with those eyes, that hair, and those abs, is in a bomb. This is delightful news.
9: You can't even see him in this picture. He's in the costume of Skeletor. Now, in 1987, they tried to make this movie, and it was certainly more fun because it was campy movie from start to finish. They didn't want it to be campy, but they didn't take it too seriously. Here, they're intentionally trying to make the movie campy, and it just failed.
4: Never works.
9: The dialogue is corny.
4: It never works. When you try, when I hear radio stations that say, the talk station with attitude. No, you can't announce you have attitude. You can't announce that you want it to be campy. You just get lucky.
9: Yes, exactly so. And they did not get lucky here. And it's too bad because they could have had more fun with it. If they just played it straight as a bad movie and not tried to make it campy, it would have been much more fun. But no, they tried to make it campy. The dumb dialogue, it's just feeble all the way through, and it just makes it a chore to watch. Dolph Lundgren, who was He-Man in the 1987 movie, does make a cameo in this movie. That was the funniest moment. Nicholas Galitzine comes up and asks for weightlifting advice in a gym, and Dolph Lundgren looks at him rather with a look like he's smelling a skunk somewhere. He probably read the script. Anyway, that probably was the highlight of this movie, Masters of the Universe, and the box office shows the same experience. $29 million it made, so since Friday, 29, which is not, that's a lot of money for you and me, especially anyone in radio. But for a movie opening, it's pretty dismal. The horror films have really been cleaning up at the box office this week. A Scary Movie brought in $55 million. Backrooms continued. We talked about that on this program. That's done $26 million. Obsession, which has done really well, has done a total aggregate now of $152 million since it opened. So those are the top four movies in the country right now. And
4: now, what about the Sheep?
9: Well, they're still playing in a few theaters. I just Sunday afternoon, I saw a bunch of people going in to see The Sheep Detectives with Hugh Jackman, who gets knocked off early in this movie, and The Sheep. Are going to try and find out who did it, because evidently, as you will see in the film, they not only understand English, they speak English too, and they're going to figure out who killed Hugh Jackman. It's really a delightful, fun comedy. It doesn't take itself too seriously, and it has fun. It doesn't try to be stupid. It actually is just a delightful movie with a ridiculous premise, and it's hilarious.
4: The premise for our new Midnight Misfits is simple. The sheep herder reads to the sheep every night. Hugh Jackman reads to his sheep every night. And then he gets murdered. And this made the sheep sad. They decided that what they needed to do was find the murderer. They wanted to find the murderer. And then the rest of the movie is the sheep figuring out who murdered their shepherd. And as I've said to you, I think the real story is how the hell did they sell that?
9: Yeah.
4: How did that pitch go? Hi, we're going to get Hugh Jackman to be a shepherd. Well, right there's a problem. We're going to get Hugh Jackman to be a shepherd, and then he's going to get killed, and then his sheep are going to find his murderer. Oh, and by the way, they're animated and they speak. Oh, yeah, where do we give you money? Where do you want the check? How the hell would that get funded? All right, Mateus Boom Boom, how do I find you on Facebook?
9: Mateus Bombals Hollywood on Facebook, MATIASBOMBAL'S Hollywood. Just like the city, Walter, Mateus Bombals Hollywood. Thank you so much for letting me be part of this great show.
4: Well, you're a great friend. Thank you very much. Walter Sterling, The Other Side of Midnight with Neil. Welcome to 800-848-9222. Neil, what do you have to report?
10: Well, congratulations, Walter, on joining the late night team. Prior to your coming on the show, I was a pretty avid listener of The Other Side of Midnight. And as I clean the walls of one of the places that I'm working in right now, I was very kind of discouraged when the host came on that was the one after Frank Morano. And you've revived my interest in late night listening.
4: Well, listen, it's like coming on after it's the reason Lech Walesa did not want to be the first president of a free Poland, because he couldn't. Let me get this right now. Lech Walesa freed Poland. Then nobody wanted to be elected after him because you couldn't do that well. It's like that with Frank. Anybody who came on after Frank, it wasn't going to look good. It didn't matter who it was. It didn't matter who it was because Frank was perfect. And then Frank decided to become a politician and a local one at that. Hard to explain, but that's what he did.
10: Yeah.
4: So Frank was great, good friend, been tremendously helpful. When I was given the blessing of this job by 10 Greek Orthodox priests, I called him. I said, well, what'd you do? And he told me what he did. I said, that's all you did? He said, yeah. I said, well, what about the sleep? He said, well, that's the hard part. And so he's been a great sure. He's been a great friend to me, but I thank you for what you're saying. I think it has more to do with coming on with after Frank than whoever it was. If I had come on right after Frank, you wouldn't have been in love with it either. But thank you for the nice words. Now, what are you cleaning? What are you cleaning?
10: I've had a service for about 22 years. I'm actually in a gymnastics school right now, taking care of some overdue things that need to be done. But the fellow who called, and Frank and I spoke quite a bit, but the fellow who called earlier really touched me, because I am in assisted living facilities 4 to 5 times a week playing the piano for people. And I got to tell you, it opened my eyes. Well, my mother went into assisted living about 2 years ago and has since passed. But when she went in, I brought my books to just play privately for her. And the greatest thing happened. People came in the room and said, "What's going on?" And said, "I'm just playing piano for my mom. Come on in." And so they came in, and pretty soon I had 12 or 13 people, and the light bulb went off in my head and said, "This is something I can do." And it's been a two-way joyous street ever since. And I just wanted that fella to know he's not alone. He will never be alone when he's in a facility. And they have a tremendous amount of opportunity for people to do and be friends with others. And I'll tell you, I had an older Italian family all the years I was growing up, and it's just reconnected me to the elderly. So, yeah, thanks for the time, Walter. It's great.
4: No, listen, thank you. Yeah. No, thank you for giving us an example of how we can be helpful. And the greatest gift that you and I can receive is a request for help. This was tremendous information. You call me anytime, Neil. I appreciate you calling The Other Side of Midnight at 800-848-9222, 800-848-9222. Oh, my God, is that Nick in Virginia? I can't believe it's Nick in Virginia. Holy crow.
11: All right, Walter, don't get excited.
4: I'm excited. It's Pride Month, yeah, and it's Nick.
11: I really like men named Walter. I had an uncle Walter. He was a very kind man. I never really met a Walter I didn't like, so I appreciate it.
4: You got it,
11: so,
4: Dick.
11: Walter, sir, there's a big problem in this country, and that's money laundering done by banks. And
4: banks are the worst. Banks are the most crooked, corrupt organizations. I can't believe they get away with what they get away with. They have so much power, some of them, that they get to write the damn laws for themselves. I have been unbanked by two different banks. And in the process of unbanking me, because my children were minors at the time, and their accounts were connected to me, that my poor kids on a Friday afternoon discovered that their bank accounts had been closed. And one of them needed to deposit their paycheck, and the other needed to withdraw money for the weekend. They were both hundreds of miles away from home in college, and on a Friday afternoon, like 2 p.m., they find out that they don't have a bank account. What a crappy bunch of a-holes. These are the scum of the earth. And then God help you if you make an honest mistake and you're overdrawn, and boom, there's $38. And then what they do, this is the best scam, this is the best shell game. Then what they do, so you're overdrawn $38, and they can organize the order in which checks are cleared. They can change the order. You may have one come in here, here, here, and they completely reverse it and keep you overdrawn. They can keep you overdrawn just because, and they keep hitting you for $38, $38, $38. This is, and then God help you. If you apply for a MasterCard, what are the rates? Those are mafia rates, 28%, 32%. Those are mafia rates. That when you had to borrow money 20 years ago and you had to go to Vinny on the corner, those were the rates Vinny would charge.
11: Wow. You have more to say about banks than I do, but I had a recent experience where I have a phone service, you know, one of the main phone service providers that you hear about on the radio.
4: Yeah.
11: And I had them for over 3 years, and I decided to drop them. But they were taking money out of my bank. This is the one that they have to directly take money out of your bank account to pay them. But what they do is they don't give you the same amount of a bill each month, and then you can't stop the payment. And it took me 4 months to stop the payment. I had to change my bank account numbers. I had to change my Social Security check that comes in to my bank account, all that, just because they told me at the bank, they said, there's nothing they could do. They can only stop the payment if they know the exact amount.
4: Right.
11: But, you know, that's not, they do all those little tricks, and that's not what I called about. I called about the illegals wiring money out of this country very easily. And I've noticed that I live in a sanctuary a county here in Northern Virginia, and I've worked with these people, the illegals, because I've been in construction for 35 years. And
4: cash only.
11: Pardon me? Yes.
4: Yes, cash only. Yes, sir.
11: And the IRS years ago, I don't remember when, but they changed the law where you don't have to withhold. You can treat an employee like they're their own company, send them a 1099.
4: Right.
11: And then they're responsible for paying their own taxes. Well,

0: not paid, and all this money, cash is being wired out of the country. It's just when banks are facilitating the whole thing. And even Walmart, I mean, I've been through all these in line, and you go to a supermarket, and they're all paying with cash. None of them have a credit card. I go to a laundromat, and they're all paying, putting like 50 quarters in a dryer or in a washer. So I see this all the time, Walter, and it's very disturbing. I don't know why we can't solve this problem.
1: Which problem? You've listed 20 problems.
0: All of them.
1: All of them. Well, now there's a good homework assignment for you. Now, what I want you to do, Neil, is during
0: Nick,
1: the next...
0: Nick.
1: Yeah, Nick. During the next 6 days, I want you to come up with the solutions to those problems. Call me back, present them on the air on a national forum, and then they will get fixed. All right, Nick?
0: I will.
1: All right, Ace. Thanks very much for the call. 800-848-9222, 800-848-9222. Walter Sterling, good evening. It's exciting to be on the other side of midnight, isn't it? This isn't how most talk radio goes. You know, they always they just want to talk about one thing, which is why the Democrats are evil. Why they think that's entertaining, I will never know, but I think what happened in your day, and maybe mine, is a whole lot more interesting. This is The Other Side of Midnight on the Red Apple Audio Networks.
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0: right, 800-848-9222, live radio all night. This is the best time of day to be alive, best time of day. Cynthia, welcome to the other side of midnight. Hi.
1: Hi, Walter. How are you?
0: I'm very excited to be speaking to you during Pride Month.
1: During Pride Month. Oh, yeah, you're right. It is Pride Month, isn't it?
0: Pride Month, yes.
1: Yes, I'm aware of that. Yeah. I have a few things.
0: Are you in a parade? Well, are you going to be in a Pride parade?
1: No, I'm not.
0: Don't
1: not
0: you
1: that
0: want?
1: I don't believe in the cause and all the things that they stand for, but parades are just not my thing. I love to go to them. I love to watch them.
0: Really? Do you like to watch 300-pound men with bare bellies and drawing a big lipstick face on their stomach? Isn't that good? Isn't that good promotion for the gay cause?
1: I didn't say pride parades. I just said I'd like to go to parades.
0: Yeah, all right.
1: Yeah, the town that I lived in for 25 years, they have one of the granddaddy of all festivals, and they have a parade every year, and they have had for many, many years. And I just moved out of there a couple of years ago, and I miss them. I miss going to the parade and seeing all the hometown kids and the bands and, I don't know, all the different things that they do. The
0: Understood.
1: Shriners on their little motorcycles, you know.
0: Understood, Cynthia. I got it. How may I help you tonight?
1: You know, I started this effort to call you and connect with you when I came on and you were talking to the gentleman who was going tomorrow into the assisted living facility.
0: Yeah.
1: And then after that, there were subsequently people that were either doing similar things or already in or putting a loved one in and stuff. And I just wanted to say that I think I've done a lot of work around this area in the last 5 years or so, and one of the things that I've found in the research and in the presentations that I have done is that one of the most difficult things to try to successfully resolve these issues are the lack of communication between the people that are involved. Usually, not always, but usually the person that's going into the facility and their adult children. And it's even more difficult if there's more than one adult child, because then you've got not only making mom or dad happy, but also making each other happy and everybody coming out of it with the sense of fairness that you want to have when you get involved in something like that. So I think that the biggest thing we can do to help each other is to talk about it, to normalize it, and to encourage conversations.
0: Well, that's Cynthia, that's a very academic approach, a very academic thing you've just said. I'd like to hear a story. I'd like to hear something that affected you personally, something about how you felt, how you saw a family handle it miserably. Let's go to a family you saw handle it miserably.
1: You know, I'd rather go to a family that handled it positively.
0: It's not as interesting, believe me, Cynthia. It's not as I need ratings. You're here to help me get ratings,
1: right,
0: Cynthia. Do you understand?
1: Okay.
0: All right.
1: Yeah.
0: You're here to help me, Cynthia.
1: Okay. I think that there's. I just can't come up with a story with a bad ending.
0: All right. Tell us a good one.
1: Because I really
0: tell us.
1: Tried.
0: All right. Tell us a good one.
1: Yeah.
0: All right. All right.
1: I think it's really important, as I said, to start talking earlier. And I know that if you talk to your kids about the things that you want to have happen and the different options that are available, and if you do the research that you need to do, then, you know, the emotions that get involved in it, because, yeah, you're right, at the end, that's what it's all about, the emotions that are involved. But if you do all that research to talk about it ahead of time, then you can find yourself in positions where you can have good outcomes. And isn't that what we all want, a good outcome?
0: Oh, okay, but all you've just told me is about talking to each other. I got it, but I wanted a story.
1: Okay, so I can tell you that my dad died when I was only 14 years old, and so it's always been a part of my life to, you know, realize that death can come at any moment. And so I started talking to my daughter probably 10, 15 years ago about the different things that I wanted. And so when opportunities came forward that we both became aware of, we could talk about them more easily. And I found myself a couple of years ago moving into a tiny house on her property that's been redecorated specifically for me. And it's really worked out really, really well for us because I have everything I need that's right here.
0: That's great. That's really good.
1: My own independence.
0: Good for you.
1: The only thing I need help with is laundry, and that's because it's, you know, downstairs in the basement. But so she helps me with that. But other than that, I can do pretty much everything on my own. And, you know, we had opportunities to decide together what was going to work for both of us. And when she and her husband came and looked at this house, I don't know, 6 years or so ago, right before they bought it, we saw this opportunity sitting right there. And I think even though we didn't do anything about it for several years, we saw that it would be there. And we talked about it. You know, we talked about how this would work and how we would get along and what everybody would have to pay and what everybody would have to be responsible for. And if you get that stuff all worked out,
0: yes,
1: in advance, you know, you don't have to worry about it when it's happening.
0: Yes.
1: But people are so afraid to have difficult conversations.
0: Yes.
1: And, you know, I just have never understood that, because I just think it's rather to have to have a difficult conversation than to have a difficult life, because you're not talking to each other now, because, you know, Susie's getting 50% of all of the money that she takes out of Mom's cookie jar when she's over there watching TV with her or something. You know, there's just the craziest stories that you hear about how family members don't get along anymore, don't even talk to each other anymore.
0: No.
1: Because of the stupid things that they do to each other.
0: Exactly, I mean, Cynthia. You're absolutely right.
1: Crazy.
0: You're absolutely right, Cynthia. And I appreciate everything you've just said. And I thank you. You have helped somebody tonight, I promise. Thank you very much for calling 800-848-9222, 800-848-9222. It's been a summer, spring weekend. First pool is open. First time you got to spend some time outside. Pride Month. Everybody's very sweaty and excited about Pride Month. The Tonys, which dovetail nicely into Pride Month. These are all the things that happened this weekend. Let's talk about the weekend. Let's talk about what we did this weekend. 800-848-9222 with Walter M. Sterling. What is this? Ah, yes. This is the Red Apple Audio Network's The Other Side of Midnight.
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4: A jury finding Karen Reed not guilty of second-degree murder today in the death of her Boston police officer boyfriend, but guilty of a lesser charge of drunk driving.
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2: 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Got it, Dan. Here we go. Fifth and final hour of the South Shore's Morning News coming to you from Broadcast House here in Marshfield. I'm Rob Hackelow with the morning team. Anthony, our intern, is here. You on the text line, get your questions in at 781-837-4900. If you have any questions, especially for our next guest, get them in on the text line, 781-837-4900. We have a wonderful guest in studio we're very excited to have in this segment, author Springs Toledo. We're going to be talking about the Winter Hill Gang. Sure, you may know the names Whitey Bulger, James Whitey Bulger, Howie Winter, Stephen the Rifleman Fleming. Do you know about Joe Mack? Well, you may not know a lot about Joe Mack, and there's a reason. Joe Mack don't want you to know about Joe Mack. We're going to talk about him, though. It's Don't Talk About Joe Mack, The Life, Wars, and Secret History of the Man Behind the Winter Hill Gang. Springs Toledo is in studio with us. Springs, good morning.
4: Good morning. Thank you for having me. I appreciate it very much.
2: Yeah, great to have you on WATD. So excited to learn more about Joe Mack. So tell me, first of all, tell me how you became interested in Joe Mack.
4: Well, I'm originally from Boston, and I have a boxing background. And anybody who knows boxing gyms, historically, they're kind of the farm league for the Boston underworld. So I heard his name mentioned for many years, just in whispers. You know, a lot of people didn't know who he was. Mm-hmm. And I noticed in all the books and the documentaries that he was mentioned in passing or maybe a footnote, but he was involved in all these murders. And I also noticed that he's an older man. He's about 20 years older than everyone else. So it piqued my interest, and I started to look into it. And the more I dug, the more I found. And I found a very fascinating story about this man's background, who he was, what he did, and what he was. And what he was something that everybody feared, including the killers who I spoke to and who knew him throughout his life. Whitey Bulger among them. Whenever they had a clash, it was Whitey Bulger who gave ground. Joe Mack was the one in the Boston underworld.
2: Wow. Okay. Wow. And there was a reason, because when it comes to Joe Mack was someone that you talked about that didn't trust anyone except maybe his daughters.
4: Right, yes. He was, the title is By Design, Don't Talk About Joe Mack. And there's an irony there, because here we are talking about Joe Mack, but yeah, we can.
2: Right. We can now.
4: We can now, because he passed away in 1997. But even so, when I would talk to guys, you know, I went deep into the Boston underworld, and I found guys who never spoke before. I couldn't just go and knock on their door. I had to use an intermediary, you know, someone who I knew, who knew me, and who would introduce me to them and basically vouch for me. Then these guys would slowly open up. But I had good timing. In other words, a lot of these guys are a lot older now, and they wanted to get a lot off their chest. And it was also my accent helped a lot. You know, I had a Boston accent. That's made them feel good.
2: It opened some doors. Yeah.
4: It opened some doors. And so what happened was they spoke. For the first time in their lives, they talked to me. And, you know, I had to be very careful. I mean, some of these guys, when I mentioned his name, they would look around as if he was still alive. They got me looking around, too, before they spoke. But what they told me was fascinating. And the story that we think we know about the Winter Hill Gang and Whitey Bulger and the Boston underworld, well, it ain't necessarily so. There's a lot that came out in this book that has never come out before. It was not exactly safe to get a lot of it, but I thought it was important to tell this man's story.
2: Yeah, we're talking with Springs Toledo. The name of the book is Don't Talk About Joe Mack, and it's a fascinating story. When you talk about it being an older person, we're talking about the greatest generation. We're talking about World War II. He was in World War II, and a fascinating story if you believe in things like fate. What could have been? Tell me the story, you know, as Joe Mack, he survives. Right, about the World War II incident. I think this is fascinating because, again, it ties in right to the Four River Shipyard where his ship was built.
4: Well, when I started looking into this individual, now his name was Joseph Maurice McDonald. They called him Joe Mack. I assumed he was going to be a sociopathic personality like Whitey Bulger.
2: Yeah.
4: He was anything but. I mean, he was a family man. He was a father of five. He was a teamster. He was a very loyal friend. You know, he was a kind of a backslapping guy to those he felt safe around.
2: Yeah.
4: And finding his confidant in Jackie, that's one of his middle daughters, she decided to open up and to tell me about his family life, who he was, because he confided in her about a lot of things. And one of the things he told her and told the family was about how he was in World War II. He was in the Navy along with his brother, who was only 19 years old, in 1942. They were in the South Pacific on the USS Quincy. Not the USS Indianapolis, like a lot of people think. It was the Quincy.
2: Yep.
4: And there was a night attack by the Japanese. And the brothers both on board the ship. And it was a surprise attack. They didn't expect it. A torpedo hit the Quincy. The Quincy is going up. There's fires everywhere. There's limbs flying. There's men screaming. It was a very traumatic experience. Joe, who was 25 at the time, found his brother, put his arm around him, scanning around for safety when shrapnel takes his little brother's head off. He was 19 years old. The body fell over the side of the ship, went into the deep. What does Joe do? He dives in to retrieve the body. A promise to his mother is ringing in his ears. He promised his mother he would bring Jackie home safe at the end of the war. He dives in after the body. He's swimming for it, and the sharks get him first. It was Mako, hammerheads, and tigers in there.
2: Yeah.
4: So now the ship goes down. Everything is black and silent. The Japanese sail out. And sailors are in the drink, and Joe's among them. Now, I heard that he was floating around about 5 hours. I know that. I did research in the World War II records and everything else. And what happened was some estimates say that he killed between 11 and 22 sharks that night.
2: Wow.
4: So my premise for the book is the man that they plucked out of the Savo Sound that morning is not the same man who sailed in.
2: No. Think about that. And you talk about that in the book, that he was never the same after that. Now, you also talk about that he was someone that really didn't like to confide in. However, we talk about his daughters. How did you get his daughter to tell you their story, who was, from what I understand, named after his younger brother?
4: Right. T.J. English, he's also a true crime author. I contacted him, and he let me know that he was friends on Facebook with Jackie. So he did an introduction, and I spoke to her, and I told her what I want to do. I want to look into her father. I think he has a story that should be told. And she said, give me a night to drink about it. And the next morning she said, I'll tell you everything I know. So she's a critical part of the story, and her story, she's actually the one to root for in the story.
2: Yeah.
4: She was close to her father, but she knew who her father was and what he was. She had to protect her kids from him. Not that he was a threat to the children, but because of his life, what he was with the FBI chasing him and all that, you know, she had a lot of answers, and she was able to open the story up to make it something different than straight true crime. She was actually, her name was Jacqueline. She was named for the brother he lost. So I asked her, I said, what did he call you? And she said, Jackie.
2: Jackie.
4: So you could see the ghost of Jackie haunts the story.
2: Yeah, and his, that experience affected him forever, and he came back. And as you talk about, you know, to be clear, he was a criminal. This is someone that that took lives. We're not trying to make him seem, you know, like a hero. As you said, the daughter really is the hero, as you wanted to point out, to root for in this story about her having to grow up. And then, as you said, protect her grand, you know, this is their grandfather.
4: Right, exactly. And he was, I talked to the grandchildren, too.
2: Yeah.
4: He was a good grandfather. He would spend time and talk to them outside in the street. And meanwhile, he's on the top 10 FBI's most wanted fugitive list. So he's spending time with his grandchildren. I said, that was more of an act of sacrifice than you think, because he's looking over his shoulder all day, every day. He was on the run for 6 years, and yet he took time for his grandchildren. Now, he was a killer. He killed more than anybody, as far as I'm concerned.
2: Yeah.
4: I mean, Steve Fleming will tell you he killed Abe Lincoln. He's not someone you can believe. That was Whitey Bulger's partner.
2: Yeah.
4: But Joe Mack killed more than twice as much as the murders that Whitey Bulger was indicted for.
2: Mm-hmm.
4: He killed twice as much plus one as John Martirano. But he allowed other people to take credit for the murders he did, which is thinking smartly. It's also been said that Joe Mack and this is coming from guys in the underworld, they said Joe Mack never killed anyone who didn't need killing. Now, that's debatable, but he did have a code. He didn't kill women, no children. Yeah. He killed guys who broke the rules. He killed guys who posed a threat to him. No excuse. I mean, he was a very, very dangerous individual. And he was also an alcoholic. And at the end, when the alcoholism got to him, he became a lot more dangerous, a lot more lethal.
2: Don't Talk About Joe Mack, Springs, Toledo, The Life, Wars, and Secret History of the Man Behind the Winter Hill Gang. All right, we have kind of just scratched just barely the surface. So if you want to dive in, fascinating story of someone that it sounds like on purpose really was stayed in the shadows. As you talk about, there's a lot of different events where Joe Mack was there, but we didn't know he was there initially until we got some of these stories. So, Springs, how do people get the book to find out more?
4: Best deal is go to Amazon. It's an electronic version, and there's the hardcover as well.
2: All right. And again, the website for Springs is springstoledo.com. 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Don't Talk About Joe Mack.
4: And hey, you should get a signed book because I'm going to get shot over this and it'll be worth some money.
2: There you go. So go down and get it while you can. Springs Toledo, Don't Talk About Joe Mack. Mm-hmm. Springs, been great to have you on here. Fascinating story. Thank you for sharing it with us today.
4: My pleasure.
2: The South Shore's Morning News rolls on. I'm Rob Hackler with the morning team. Dan in our newsroom. Anthony is our intern. And it's time now for our Tech Talk segment with David Snell over at Act Smart IT in Wareham. David, good morning.
5: Good morning, Rob, and good morning, Anthony.
6: Good morning.
2: All right, so here we are another week, and this week we're going to get into... Do you have an iPhone, Anthony, over there?
6: Oh, I absolutely do.
2: Okay, of course you do, right? Why? That's a silly question. Of course he's got an iPhone.
6: iPhone everything.
2: All right, well, then you know about Siri. And so what I have heard, too, David, and there is something I read on the Internet, so it must be true, although it's not true. There's some story saying Apple made Siri dumb on purpose. But there's more to the story, obviously. But now you're saying that Apple's new Siri is finally getting smart, right?
5: That's exactly. Well, that's the expectation.
2: Oh, okay.
5: Based on the Worldwide Developers Conference that just happened, they've unveiled a completely redesigned Siri that they say is powered by artificial intelligence. Now, yeah, that's great. It's probably a little late to the game, too, because everyone's been doing that. But they're apparently moving forward and making Siri smarter.
2: Okay, so now, one of the reasons I had read that maybe it wasn't as smart is because Apple had so much personal security. Now, in order, I guess, to have AI get better, you need to sort of take off the restraints, if you will.
5: Yeah, it's interesting that you bring that up, Rob, because at this WWDC, they also introduced a great many more privacy protections for parents to help protect their kids. So they've actually gone in both directions at the same time. And as long as it works out, you know, they've got to look at this. This happened in a demonstration where Siri could find information buried in emails, texts, and all of that. But remember, it's a demonstration, a controlled environment.
2: Mm-hmm.
5: So you can pretty much make that do what you want it to do. So it's all going to be, the proof's going to be in the pudding when this finally hits in the fall of this year. So we still have a little way to wait.
2: Okay, so what are they hoping the new Siri or whatever, is it still called Siri? Is it the new Siri? Is it like the new Coke?
5: Yes, it's called Siri AI, of course.
2: Oh, of
5: Why
2: course.
5: Would you not
2: yeah,
5: add that
2: exactly.
5: To it?
2: All right. So, I guess because I don't use it a lot, I suppose. What are they hoping to upgrade compared to? I guess to with the competitors.
5: Well, I mean, they're playing catch up. They're not really. I don't think they're really surpassing some of the competitors.
2: Yeah, they just want to get there, or at least match them, you're saying? Yeah.
5: Exactly. So this is going to be in the fall. I don't believe that any of the competitors, ChatGPT, Gemini, or Copilot, are going to sit around and wait for Apple to catch up. They're going to continue building out their AI.
2: Yes.
5: But what Apple demonstrated, and it was pretty interesting, so imagine asking Apple, what was the address that John texted me last week? Or, for instance, Pam put this in, what time is Sarah's dance recital? And it should be able, based on your information on your phone and in your texts and emails, is going to be able to answer those questions, which Siri is currently. You can set a timer, but that's pretty much all you can really do. It doesn't do a lot AI-powered until hopefully this fall.
2: Well, how many of you have done that manually, you know, where someone mentions, I like how you can put in a keyword sometimes because you know you texted about something or emailed, but you don't quite recall that information. And then I've spent a long time sometimes. And I say, yeah, I guess it's not worth it. But you're saying you could just say it and Siri may be able to define it by obviously looking through all the data quicker.
5: Exactly. It's going to have access, like everything else, to everything you have on your phone. So, in fact, when you ask it a question, it's going to use its recall to actually get that information back for you.
2: All right. So there you go. That's interesting. So, again, it would need to go through all the data to look through, but that would be your text or email maybe. I guess it would be, right?
5: Yep, yeah. Exactly, yep.
2: But you're saying privacy will still be a big selling point that some people, you know, liked Apple more about for
6: can
2: the
6: privacy. Can you turn the feature off is a good question.
2: Okay.
5: That is a good question. And for parental controls, the controlled person will not be able to turn it off. So the parental control of the admin of the phone will have total access to all of the things that they can allow a child to do, which is good. The problem, and we talk about this often, Rob, is that more often than not, in a family, it's the kids who know more about the technology than the parents.
2: Yeah.
5: So if the parents ask for help, the kids may just be smart enough to work their way around this.
2: Wow. Okay.
6: It's very true.
2: All right. So you're saying if in the future everybody's going to have the Apple AI, you can't opt out of it? Or does it just come with the phone?
5: It's going to come with a phone.
2: It's baked in.
5: Certainly, you can go with someone else. You can use ChatGPT or Gemini or Copilot. But Siri is going to be baked into the phone's operating system.
2: So almost all of these phones are going to have...
6: So there's no option.
2: Well, I don't know. Is the jitterbug still... I mean, Grandpa Hakala, God rest his soul, had that jitterbug cell phone. I think it was just to make a phone call. But I don't know.
5: I thought it was just a dance, Rob.
2: Huh? What's that?
5: That was a dance in the old days.
2: Well, yes. I the jitterbug. Yeah. All right. all right. So what happened? Why did it take so long then? Because, you know, why does Apple want to be a behind rather than out front leading?
5: Well, I don't think they want to be behind. But, but it did take so long because, well, they haven't really said. They faced delays based on technical challenges and criticism for falling behind AI companies. So I guess they finally put their mind to the job and moved forward. And I think that if what comes about is what they're talking about, what they're promising us, it's probably going to be a very good thing for parents and for the rest of us in the fall. But as I said, it doesn't mean that Gemini and ChatGPT and all of those folks are going to be sitting on their laurels waiting for Apple to catch up.
2: Wow. How about that?
5: It's a race.
2: It certainly is, and a lot of different players, and we will see where this goes. And, of course, David Snell is following it. So what it means for you is that there will be some upgrades coming, and I guess you'll have to decide, you know, whether you like that product or you want to go with something else. There's a lot more things, you know, as we talked about, it's moving quickly, David, right?
5: Exactly. And Anthony and I can keep an eye on this in the fall, so we'll keep our iPhones going. You still have a flip phone, right, Rob?
2: No, come on. Yeah.
6: I mean, he's more advanced than that.
2: A little, but just slightly. All right, David, where do people need to go to find out more?
5: Let's go to AxSmartIT.com and click on my blog link.
2: 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All right, David Snell joins us every week at this time on WATD. Thanks, David.
5: Have a great day, guys.
6: Bye-bye.
2: 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The South Shore's Morning News rolls on. Rob Hakala with the morning team. Great to have you here. Thanks for listening to the radio and, of course, watching the YouTube feed, WATD Radio on YouTube. Like and subscribe. And you will see I have a special guest in studio this morning. Michelle Balcony. Michelle, good morning.
7: Good morning, Rob. Thanks for having me.
2: It's always great to have you on WATD. And, of course, we have had you on to talk about the Let's Chat About series of books before. And there are so many great books. And, by the way, people can find out more at letschatbooks.com. And we thought this would be a great idea to have you back in because we're talking all about the 250th anniversary of this great country. People thinking about the founding days, the founding fathers, and the ideas that shaped a nation. And you thought it'd be a great book to talk about, or a great idea to have you talk about your book, Let's Chat About Democracy, right?
7: Yeah, absolutely. You know, I always like to talk to our kids when we were raising our kids about a variety of topics. I just liked to engage with them and hear what their thoughts were. And a lot of times to discuss different topics, we came up with stories. And it just gave us something to connect on. And that's where Let's Chat About Democracy came from. It's a story about different forms of government because kids are trying to figure out how to run a treehouse.
2: Uh-oh. Okay, yeah. So fill us in here. So it says exploring forms of government in a treehouse. So the kids, they find this great treehouse set up right in the town?
7: They do. It's part of a public park, and they experiment, much as our country did, with different ways to run the country. We started off in a monarchy situation. So does this book. The family that donated the park with the fabulous tree in the treehouse wanted to kind of make all the decisions. And the kids go through an exercise of figuring out who's going to use the treehouse, when, where, and how to participate, which is what government is about. For the 250th, definitely to reflect on history of participation in government and where we are in this experiment, but also what does the next 250 years look like for our country?
2: Yeah, and the interesting thing, of course, about our country, as we know, Michelle, is that that we can grow and adapt. We had the foundations started there with the founding fathers, but of course, as the country has grown, it has not stayed exactly the same. As we know, other people now have the right to vote. Women have the right to vote. So it can change and be adapted as well, right?
7: Yes, and those are examples of participation.
2: Yeah.
7: And, you know, that's really the conversations we want to have with our children. You know, not when they turn 18 and you say, hey, you better go vote. Your voice counts. If that's the first time you're hearing about it, you might get a little resistance or they might not really feel connected to participating in democracy. But if you're having these conversations at a young age, and this particular book was written for elementary age kids, and it maps to curriculum, so it maps to what they're learning in school. You know, start those conversations early so that they grow up really appreciating what a democracy is and wanting to participate.
2: And some great illustrations as well. We can talk about that, right? You worked with a great illustrator.
7: She's fantastic. Mary is fantastic. She has a really traditional, joyful style about her illustrations, and I was so happy to add it to this second book.
2: You know, when people do talk about issues in the country, and, you know, we always know there's no such thing as a perfect way, but I think this kind of takes a look at, because it's easy to only talk about what you know, and it's interesting as you talk about to explore kind of the alternatives to the democracy that may not be perfect, but again, when you take a look at all the different forms of government, there's a lot of worse ways to run a country, right?
7: Exactly. That's the expression, right? It's not perfect, but it's the best we've got. And what I like about the book is it chapter by chapter takes families, because hopefully parents, grandparents, educators are reading the book together with kids. But each chapter explores a different way of resolving this issue of who's going to use the treehouse.
2: And in the back, as you mentioned, too, not only is this great to share, but you can also have those lessons and learn about different things. You kind of have a glossary of terms so that the kids can know, but people can look it up, you know, because you might see a word there that you're not familiar with, which is great to look up in the back, right?
7: Yeah, that, you know, Rob, that's because we found with our children growing up, they actually felt empowered by learning words, and then you'd see it creep up in their conversation. So we wanted to have the words in the stories, but also give them a glossary. I know, you know, maybe that's not a typical family book, but, you know, learning and connecting is part of the experience of reading this book. So we just wanted families to have the definitions. We also included the Pledge of Allegiance, the preamble to the United States Constitution, and the Bill of Rights.
2: Wow. All important words. So important and so much meaning behind them as well, Michelle, right?
7: Absolutely. And I, again, just find that connecting with your kids, you know, they could be your children, your grandchildren, your students, or even, you know, if you're working in the community, when you're connecting with kids on different topics, you're building your relationship, you're building their knowledge, and you're actually encouraging them to think critically, which again is so important. It's a life skill, but it leads to that participation in our government as they grow older.
2: Yeah, and it is important. I mean, I think most people would want, you know, more people to go out and vote. To take a look at the issues and the candidates and then go out. And as you say, if you don't have that conversation until they're 18, you know, then they got to start at that point, you know, at least get them involved to kind of ask some questions. And that's where you can kind of step in as a parent, right?
7: Absolutely. And, you know, this is just one way. There's, you know, also I see people all the time bringing their kids when they vote. We certainly did that. We brought them with us as part of the process, holding a sign, holding participating in a rally, or maybe it's a meeting between candidates. And I know a lot of schools will do that too in the older grades and say, if you go to this, you know, debate or, you know, public speech and then write about what you learned. Those are just more ways to connect on the topic. And, you know, let's try to reverse this trend of voter apathy by bringing kids in a lot earlier.
2: Yeah, because it is tough. I mean, everybody knows this, especially when it comes to the local races as well. And then they always put out, you know, how many people came out. And if it's not an issue that's very popular or dynamic, maybe nobody comes to town meeting, or it's only the few people that decide everything and that go out and choose who runs their town. So, yeah, let's chat about democracy and get involved and get excited about it and exploring forms of government. It starts out in a treehouse.
7: I love a treehouse.
2: Yeah,
7: I always
2: know.
7: Wanted a treehouse. This is my way of living vicariously through the story. I never had a treehouse. Maybe one day.
2: I know. Maybe one day. I've seen, have you ever, I mean, just to get off, have you ever seen those adult treehouses that they have? And I mean, it's crazy.
7: I have.
2: It looks amazing. I've never been in one, but it looks amazing. But yeah, it was always fun to kind of build
7: And I have to say, this treehouse in the book is kind of bougie, as the kids say. There are a lot of fun activities and perks in this treehouse. So the kids had a say in what they wanted to do in the treehouse.
2: Well, because
7: it's a lot of fun.
2: It's a nice town one, right? I was going to say, as kids, to you know, if you ever saw the ones we built, they did not follow any building codes
7: exactly.
2: at all. So a little bit risky. But Michelle Balcony, good to have you in studio. And again, let's chat about democracy. Where can people get the book and find out more?
7: Everywhere books are sold, even your local small book retailers have the option to carry it and or order it, but it should be everywhere. I've tried to make it available in many places as possible.
2: Well, let's get excited. As I say, you know, get excited about your country, and still the United States, one of the best places to be in the world. Let's chat about democracy, exploring forms of government in a treehouse. Mary Ellen from Marshfield wanted to check in on the text line. Mary Ellen says, I love this interview with Michelle Balcony. As an adult, I will use the glossary, too. I'm sure to refresh exactly the meaning of the words I use often, but I'm not sure the exact definition. And, yeah, it's a good refresher.
7: Thanks,
2: for
7: Mary Ellen.
2: All of us as well. So that's
7: also the benefit of reading with your kids or grandkids, I have to say.
2: Yeah, kind of gets you back into the, you know, when you took civics or whatever, you know, back from school. A little refresher is good for all of us.
7: Yes.
2: Thank you, Michelle.
7: Thank you, Rob. I really appreciate it. Good morning,
2: Michelle,
7: everybody.
2: Balcony.
7: Have a great day.
2: You too. Michelle Balcony with us in studio this morning, and pick up that book and read it for yourself or with your kids. Let's chat about democracy. And again, you can find out more at letschatbooks.com.
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0: 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Good morning. 628 Bob Parkus and Imagination Storytelling is coming up, of course, up to already 73 degrees out. If it's 6:30 in the morning, you're already up in the 70s, you know it's going to be a hot day. Oh boy, oh boy. But hey, that's all right. As we get into next week, not quite as hot, not feeling quite as much as summer, a little more comfortable as we get through the week. Let's get all the details for the first time this morning, hot and fresh, with Bill Guile. Good morning, Bill.
1: Good morning, everyone. We are looking at a nice beach or golf weekend along with summertime temperatures, but humidity levels will be much more comfortable, especially compared to the past couple of days. This high pressure is going to be building in from the west, so if you're going to be out and about this weekend, yeah, make sure you've got the sunscreen on. Looking for plenty of sunshine today, just a few afternoon clouds mixing in at times. Highs reaching up near 90 with a light breeze out of the northwest. And then for tonight, it's a mainly clear, pleasant evening. If you have any outdoor dining plans in store, it'll stay warm and lows finally dropping down into the mid-60s. Here Sunday, sunshine through the midday hours as highs reach into the upper 80s. But clouds will be gathering throughout the afternoon. There's going to be a cold front moving through for Sunday night. And so those clouds eventually will bring some showers, perhaps some thunder showers our way later Sunday evening and throughout the overnight Sunday night. For Monday, a leftover early morning shower, then clearing, highs in the low 80s. Tuesday and Wednesday, back to plenty of sunshine and nice comfortable conditions with temperatures still in the low 80s. For WATD, I'm Precision Weather Forecasting Meteorologist Bill Guile.
2: I'm Bob Parkus, host of WATD's Imagination. I try to play music and tell tales that you might not hear elsewhere. Everything is designed to appeal to adults and kids, especially the stories. You can own up to it. You like stories. Sure you do. Well, we're here every Saturday morning, 6:30 to 8. I know, way early for some. But for some others, a good time. And I hope you have a good time on WATD's Imagination.

Gucci every day. Now she laughs out loud each morning since I taught her how to say, you are the crow's toes, you are the fleas' cheese, you are the ant's pants, you are the bee's.

This poor unfortunate young fellow one time, he couldn't find a job in Ireland. So he headed off across the water to London, and he got a job there on a big construction site. He was a bricklayer by trade. So he turned up at work faithfully every day for about a year. He was first there in the morning, last to leave in the evening. And all of a sudden one day the bricklayer did not show for work. And they were all wondering why, until a letter arrived from the bricklayer to his boss explaining why he wasn't at work. And this is the form the letter took.

you to tell you of the plight. 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Me body is all black and blue, me face a deathly grey. And I write this note to tell you why I'm not at work today. Now while working on the 14th floor, some bricks I had to clear. But to toss them down from such a height was not a good idea. Well, the foreman wasn't very pleased, he is an awful sod. He said I'd have to cart them down the ladders in me hod. Well, now moving all these bricks by hand, it was so very slow. So I hoisted up a barrel and secured a rope below. But in me haste to do the job, I was too blind to see that a barrel full of building bricks was heavier than me. And so when I untied the rope, the barrel fell like lead. And clinging tightly to the rope, I started up instead. Well, I shot up like a rocket, till to my dismay I found that halfway up I met the flaming barrel coming down. Well, the barrel broke me shoulder as to the ground it sped. And when I reached the top, I banged the pulley with me head. But I clung on tightly, numb with shock from this almighty blow. And the barrel spilled out half the bricks some 14 floors below. Now when these bricks had fallen from the barrel to the floor, I then outweighed the barrel and so started down once more. Still clinging tightly to the rope, me body wrecked with pain. When halfway down, I met the flaming barrel once again. Well, the force of this collision, halfway down the office block, caused multiple abrasions and a nasty state of shock. But I clung on tightly to the rope and I fell towards the ground. And I landed on the broken bricks the barrel had scattered round. Well, as I lay there groaning on the ground, I thought I'd passed the worst. But the barrel hit the pulley wheel, and then the bottom burst. Well, a shower of bricks rained down on me, I didn't have a hope. As I lay there bleeding on the ground, I let go of the bloody rope. The barrel then

0: my left arm, and I can only say that I hope you'll understand why I am not at work today. As Tom.
1: Good morning, class. Good morning, class. Class. Thank you. As you know, your regular teacher, Sister Rosetta Stone, is on a small vacation. However, she does send her love and these finger paintings and dust cloths she's making. I am your substitute teacher, Sister Mary Elephant. Class, attention. Attention, class. Class. Thank you. Young man. Now give me that knife.
2: Hey, give me a mask.
1: Thank you.
2: Hey, I need a...
1: Now, class, you all know who I am, so let's find out who you are. Class.
2: Shut up! Far out, man.
1: Thank you.
2: Hey, come on, man.
1: Now, class... Sister Rosetta has informed me that your assignment for the last 2 months has been to write an essay entitled, How I Spent My Summer Vacation. Who would like to read theirs before the class? Class! Class! Class! Shut up! Thank you. Young man in the first row, stand up, state your name, and read your essay.
3: Who, me?
1: Yes, read your essay, please.
3: I don't have it finished yet. No.
1: Well, then read what you have, young man.
3: The first day, no, my vacation. What I did on my summer vacation. The first day of my vacation, I woke up. Then I went down.

0: Thank you.
1: I still got to go like can, man.
0: Now, class, I have a surprise for you. I'm going to read you some poems out of this lovely book of poetry. The sun kisses the morning skies. The birds kiss the butterflies. The dew kisses the morning grass. Class!
1: I gotta go to the can, man.

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But the old one went,

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He had nice parents, a nice house. He had his own room, his own bathroom. He had his own TV, VCR, stereo, computer. He had a 10-speed bike, professional

0: running shoes, a first baseman's glove. Who has one of those? He had purebred guppies, a waterproof watch. His clothes were nice. He had pizza every day. Kevin Spoon was a lucky kid. His mother and father said so, and Kevin thought so. Now, in back of Kevin Spoon's house was the yard. And in the yard was the pool. And behind the pool, the fence. Beyond the fence, the alley. One day, Kevin Spoon was sitting on the fence, and someone came down the alley. It was Mason Mintz, a weird kid. Mason Mintz lived up the street. He always looked sloppy. He wore cheap sneakers. He had a plaid hat, and he always wore it. Mason Mintz and his mother and father, they planted stuff in the backyard. They grew pumpkins. Mason Mintz saw Kevin Spoon.
1: Yo, Kevin.
0: Yo? Yo? What do you mean, yo? You're supposed to say, hi, how you doing?
1: Why?
0: Because that's what you say. Nobody says, yo.
1: I say it.
0: You say it. Well, why?
1: I like the way it sounds.
0: Mason Mintz, you know what? You're not normal.
1: Maybe not. Do you want to see my doodle flute?
0: Doodle flute? What's a doodle flute?
1: It is this.
0: Oh, you know, that really looks dumb.
1: Listen to this.
0: Hey, that's neat.
1: See?
0: Well, where'd you get that thing?
1: It's old. They don't have them anymore. My father had it, and he gave it to me.
0: Yeah, what's it called?
1: I told you, doodle flute.
0: Well, tell you what, play it some more. Hey, I want to get one of those.
1: Can't. This is the last one there is.
0: The very next day, what do you think? It was Mason Mintz again. Hey, Mason, you still got that doodle flute?
1: Yep.
0: Want to sell it?
1: No.
0: $5?
1: No.
0: Well, why not?
1: I don't want to.
0: All right, $5, no. I'll give you ten. $10.
1: No, thanks.
0: Hey, all right, waterproof watch, right here.
1: For free?
0: No, for the doodle flute.
1: Nope.
0: All right, running shoes?
1: Sorry.
0: Okay, running shoes and my waterproof watch.
1: No can do.
0: How about my guppies?
1: No.
0: All right. My stereo. I hate to do this. My stereo.
1: Nah.
0: All my stuff?
1: No, thanks.
0: Well, why not? Why don't you want all my stuff?
1: I just don't.
0: Mom, Dad, I want a doodle flute.
2: A flute?
0: A doodle flute.
2: Okay.
0: So, they had pizza and then went down to the music store. Do you have a doodle flute?
2: We have flutes, but no doodle flutes.
0: I would like a doodle flute.
2: Here's an electric keyboard.
0: A doodle flute.
2: How about a piano?
0: No.
2: Horn?
0: No.
2: A harp?
0: No.
2: Drums?
0: No.
2: Whistles? Fiddles? Clarinets?
0: No, and no.
2: Anything at all?
0: Yeah, I told you. I want a doodle flute.
2: We do not have a doodle flute.
0: Well, next day comes, of course, and also Mason Mintz coming down the alley. And there you are, Mason. Yes, there you are. I want your doodle flute.
1: I know you do.
0: And I offered you all my stuff for.
1: Yes, you did.
0: And you won't trade.
1: No, I won't.
0: And you won't sell it for money.
1: That's correct.
0: Well, tell you what. If I asked you to give it to me, would you?
1: Ask me and see.
0: Mason Mintz? Will you give me the doodle flute?
1: Yes.
0: You will?
1: Sure, why not?
0: I'm not getting this. I don't understand.
1: What don't you understand, Kevin?
0: Well, you're giving me this? You wouldn't trade. For all my stuff, you wouldn't trade.
1: That's just the kind of guy I am.
0: Well, what do you know? Well, here it is. My very own doodle flute. Let's try it. Ow. Rats. I don't know how to play this. I gotta go see Mason. Yep, there he is. In the backyard, and there, what are you doing there, Mason? Yeah, watering the pumpkins, huh? Hey, Mason.
1: Yo.
0: Will you teach me to play this thing?
1: I cannot do that.
0: You, why not?
1: I have given up playing the doodle flute.
0: Well, why? Why have you given up playing the doodle flute?
1: Because I do not own one. What is the point of being a doodle flute player if you have not got a doodle flute?
0: But I have one.
1: Yes, you do have one.
0: But I can't play it.
1: No, you cannot.
0: And you won't teach me.
1: Sorry, that's just the kind of guy I am.
0: Well, wait a second. Mason, if you had a doodle flute, and I had a doodle flute, would you teach me then?
1: Yes.
0: Well, then, what if we both owned the doodle flute? What if we shared it? Would you teach me to play it then?
1: That would be okay.
0: Well, here's what happened. They sat down, and together, Mason Mintz taught Kevin Spoon to play the doodle flute, and here's how it sounded.

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1: ABC News, I'm Brian Clark. Joy for U.S. soccer fans during and after the first Men's World Cup game on home soil in 32 years.
2: This was a treat. It was great. It was everything we've been waiting for. They delivered. So proud of the guys.
1: A fan in Seattle was watching the U.S. rout Paraguay 4-1 in the opening group stage game in Los Angeles. The senior White House official told reporters there's an 80 to 85% chance that the U.S. and Iran agree to a deal to end the war within days. Iran's foreign minister says that a deal has never been closer. Crews in Washington have begun to remove President Trump's name from the facade of the Kennedy Center for the Performing Arts after Friday's deadline to remove references to the president. A judge had ruled only Congress could make changes to the center's name. One person was killed, over 20 hurt, when a tent collapsed in severe weather during a celebration at a church in Bedford County, Virginia. This is ABC News. Friday in Orlando. There was a memorial to mark 10 years since a gunman opened fire at the Pulse nightclub in what was, at the time, the deadliest mass shooting in U.S. history. ABC's Chuck Sievertson has more.
3: Mike Napolitano, a SWAT officer, survived being shot in the helmet while confronting the gunman inside the Pulse Club.
4: I don't know how to describe it, but it just knocked me down, completely just rocked. My entire sense of time and everything.
3: Then?
4: Once I figured, okay, I think I am still alive, since I'm thinking, I guess I better shoot back at the guy.
3: 49 people were killed in the Pulse nightclub attack.
1: Authorities in Midland, Texas say one person was killed, 10 others were hurt in a mass shooting in this city, and that the suspected gunman is dead after a four-hour standoff with police. The man began shooting from a barricaded building. I'm Brian Clark, ABC News.
5: 95.9 WATD, good morning, 7:02. We're warming up out there, already 75 outside our studios, and it's going to be a repeat of the past few days. If you're inland, it might be a little bit cooler, but here we're going to get up to 90 today, 63 overnight, 90 again tomorrow evening, showers, maybe with some thunder in there, and then early Monday morning, 60 overnight into Monday, 78, a little cooler next week, only 80s for highs. Low 80s. Full forecast is coming up with Bill Guile. Hope you're hot and fresh out there. Let's get out to the roadways. Hopefully they're not too hot and people aren't being too fresh and they're behaving themselves. Only two incidents to report. 128 southbound, if you're in the Beverly area, the left lane is blocked between Brimble Ave and Route 1A. That's exit 46 and 45. And on 93 northbound in Charlestown, you have a disabled motor vehicle. This is reported by the Schraftscam. You know, that big building used to have the candy in it? Yeah. That's just after Sullivan Square on 93 northbound, so watch out for that motorcycle. Elsewhere, things are good around the city. Things along the Charles, airport roads are good. Callahan, the O'Neill Tunnels, the Zakim, the Tobin Bridges, Lever Connector, Sturrow Drive, all that good stuff. Once you get out of the city, Route 24 still is looking good, from Randolph down to Fall River. And out of the city, once you get past off of 93, Route 3, all the way from Braintree down to Sagamore is fantastic. 44 is good, 495, 195. Route 25, Route 28, the Bourne, the Sagamore Bridges. Route 6 should be pretty good. Just watch out if you're there. I think during the weekend, it's okay. But you've got some intermittent road work going on the Outer Cape. Once you get past the Orleans Rotary, if you venture out that far, I suggest you do. It's really nice. It's a little less crowded out there, too. But this is both ways on Route 6 through Wellfleet and Eastham, between Nauset Road and Salt Pond Road, and Route 6A, Truro Center Road, Depot Road. This is 6 a.m. to 6 p.m. for the next 6 months. I don't think they do it on the weekends, but just be aware if you're out there during the week. Traffic on the Nines every weekday morning. Here's that forecast, hot and fresh. Good morning, Bill Guile.
6: Good morning, everyone. We are looking at a nice beach or golf weekend along with summertime temperatures, but humidity levels will be much more comfortable, especially compared to the past couple of days. This high pressure is going to be building in from the west. So if you're going to be out and about this weekend, yeah, make sure you've got the sunscreen on. Looking for plenty of sunshine today. Just a few afternoon clouds mixing in at times. Highs reaching up near 90 with a light breeze out of the northwest. And then for tonight, it's a mainly clear, pleasant evening. If you have any outdoor dining plans in store, it'll stay warm and lows finally dropping down into the mid-60s. For your Sunday, sunshine through the midday hours as highs reach into the upper 80s. But clouds will be gathering throughout the afternoon. There's going to be a cold front moving through for Sunday night. And so those clouds eventually will bring some showers, perhaps some thunder showers our way later Sunday evening and throughout the overnight Sunday night. For Monday, a leftover early morning shower, then clearing, highs in the low 80s. Tuesday and Wednesday, back to plenty of sunshine and nice comfortable conditions with temperatures still in the low 80s. For WATD, I'm Precision Weather Forecasting meteorologist Bill Guile.
7: You are listening to Imagination with Bob Parkes. He is somebody. I am nobody. Are you nobody too? I live in a computer. It is not nice in here. Won't you join me? This is not a recording. I am alive as I can be. I do not want your help. I just want you to stay tuned.
8: Sit here, dear.
9: All right.
8: Morning.
9: Morning.
8: Well, what you got?
9: Well, there's egg and bacon, egg, sausage and bacon, egg and spam, egg, bacon and spam, egg, bacon, sausage and spam, spam, bacon, sausage and spam. 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Or lobster thermidor crevettes with the Bordeaux sauce served in the Provençal manner with shallots and aubergines garnished with truffle pate, brandy and a fried egg on top and spam.
10: Have you got anything without spam?
9: Well, the spam egg sausage and spam. That's not got much spam in it.
10: I don't want any spam.
8: Why can't you have egg, bacon, spam and sausage?
10: That's got spam in it.
8: Hasn't got as much spam in it as spam egg sausage and spam, has it?
10: Could you do me egg, bacon, spam and sausage without the spam then?
9: Yeah.
10: What do you mean, yeah? I don't like spam.
11: Spam, spam, spam, spam, spam, spam, spam, spam, spam, spam, spam, spam, spam, spam, spam, spam, spam, spam,
9: spam, spam. You can't have egg, bacon, spam and sausage without the spam!
10: I don't like spam!
8: Shh, dear, don't cause a fuss. I'll have your spam. I love it. I'm having spam, spam, spam, spam, spam, spam, spam, baked beans, spam, spam, spam and spam.
11: Spam, spam, spam, spam, spam, spam, spam, spam, spam, spam, spam, spam, spam, spam.
9: Baked beans are off!
8: Well, could I have a spam instead of the baked beans, then?
9: You mean spam, spam, spam, spam, spam, spam, spam, spam, spam, spam, spam, spam, spam, spam, spam, spam, spam, spam, spam, spam, spam, spam, spam, spam, spam, spam, spam, spam, spam, spam, spam, spam, spam, spam, spam, spam, spam, spam, spam, spam, spam, spam, spam, spam, spam, spam, spam, spam, spam, spam, spam, spam, spam, spam, spam, spam, spam, spam, spam, spam, spam, spam, spam, spam, 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

0: You know, there were some kids who really, really wanted to have a dog. We would really like to have a dog. You know, our house would be a lot better with a dog. The dog would guard the house, and the dog would play with us. You know what? There are lots of lovely dogs at the dog's home. Can we have one?
1: Oh, kids. Dogs. You got to feed them. You got to walk them. They make a mess.
0: Ah, that's all right. We'll walk the dog, and we'll feed the dog, and we'll clean up the mess. Now, come on. Can we have a dog?
1: Well, all right, if you must. But make sure it's a proper dog, a dog with a pedigree. And remember, you will have to take care of it.
0: Great!
1: The kids looked at lots of dogs, but none of them seemed to be exactly what they wanted.
0: Mr. Poundman, would you have a dog that nobody wants? All the dogs that we have seen, well, they're all so lovable and so cuddly, that they're all going to find homes easily.
1: Well, I'll tell you, kids, we do have a dog called Courtney. Nobody wants Courtney. Thing is, we don't know anything about him. We don't know where he came from, but just know that he's an old dog, and nobody wants him.
0: Well, we want Courtney. We want to take Courtney home.
1: Well, now, what do you got there, kids? What kind of a dog is that? Why didn't you get a proper dog? This dog is old. He's a mongrel.
0: What happened to the pedigree, like we said? Oh, but Courtney is lovely.
1: Well, all right. It's getting late. Time to go to bed. Courtney will sleep in the kitchen.
2: Well, the next morning, the kids raced down to the kitchen to see their new dog, but Courtney wasn't there.
1: Well, we told you the dog was no good. It's a mongrel. Mongrels. You can't rely on them. Why on earth didn't you get a proper dog, like we said?
0: But that afternoon, Courtney came back, and he was dragging a large steamer trunk behind him, and by the stickers upon it, you could tell that he'd been everywhere. He'd been to China, India, Australia, the South Pole even, McMurdo Station, to be precise. And once he was in the house, Courtney opened the trunk, he put on a chef's hat and apron, and immediately began to cook a delicious repast. And then he changed into a waiter's uniform, and he served the family round the table from the left. And Courtney then played the violin while the family finished the meal. And out of his trunk, Courtney took some things to juggle with to entertain the baby. And sometimes Courtney, he'd meet other dogs in the park, but most of the time he spent with the family helping out, doing the laundry, mowing the lawn, vacuuming the rugs, watching TV. Now, one day, the house caught fire, and the family was outside waiting for the fire engines to arrive. Hey, wait a sec. Where's Courtney? Courtney, where's Courtney? Oh, never mind, Courtney. Where's the baby? Where's our baby? And then they saw Courtney. He was climbing down the ladder, holding the baby. Well, the fire was put out, and the house was soon repaired, and the family was able to carry on living as usual. And one morning, they all came downstairs, and Courtney was not there. Well, the kids looked everywhere, but no, they couldn't find Courtney or his trunk.
1: Well, we told you the dog was no good. If they're not pedigreed, you cannot rely upon them.
2: Well, the kids went to the police station.
0: Officer, we've lost our dog. He's quite old, with big eyebrows. He can play the violin. He cooks wonderful dinners, and he juggles to entertain the baby.
1: Well, kids, I'll certainly let you know if an old dog with big eyebrows who can play the violin, cook wonderful dinners, and juggle to keep the baby amused is brought in.
2: Not much chance of that, of course. Well, that summer, the family went on vacation to the seashore, and they took a boat with them. And every day, the kids went out on the boat. And, see, the boat was always tied to a rock with a long piece of rope, so it couldn't drift out to sea. Foolproof. Well, except that on the last day of their vacation, something awful happened. The rope broke. And then they lost the oars, and then the boat drifted out to sea, way, way out to sea. Oh, back on shore. Help! Somebody help us! The kids are adrift! The kids are adrift! We can't reach them! And the boat had drifted almost out of sight. No help. And then, suddenly, there was a tug on the rope. The boat was being pulled by something. Pulled toward the shore. You know, the kids did arrive safely back, and they never did find out what it was that had pulled that boat back to shore. I wonder.
3: It was the summer of 1969, and Toby Gibson was taking the prettiest girl in school, Diane Lane, on their first official date. Toby's dad let him take his prized Ford LTD Country Squire, a beautiful vehicle with wood grain paneling, massive interior space, and a V8 engine, to the Marshfield Drive-In Theater. Toby was pulling out all the stops. Easy Rider was playing on the big screen that night, and Toby and Diane saw most of the movie. Of course, Toby was going to clean all the popcorn that had somehow found its way onto the floor before he returned his dad's car. But when the movie ended, Toby wasn't thinking about that just yet. Or about much of anything, really. A love struck Toby's head was still up in the clouds. Amidst first love's fog, Toby forgot to unhook the speaker from the car, pulled away, and came crashing back to earth as that speaker smashed through the driver's side window of his father's country squire. I guess it's true what the song says. Love hurts.
4: 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And thank you.

0: It's the bottom of the ninth. Lucchetti's is up to bat. Bases are juiced with a lineup of quality pre-owned cars. The Jeep Wrangler takes his lead off third. The Nissan Murano behind him at second. The Honda Civic, the trail car at first.
1: Big spot for these young guys. All 2025 makes, brand new to Lucchetti's. Love to see them making an impact early.
0: Joe Schmo on the bump for sleazy used car lots. He's got to be shaking in his boots with who's coming to bat.
1: Here he comes. It's that big Ford Bronco. What a year he's having for Lucchetti's. Just 15,000 miles on him. I wouldn't want to pitch to this guy.
0: Schmo sets and delivers. And there it goes. Another grand slam for Lucchetti's.
1: We shouldn't be surprised. With a lineup of quality pre-owned cars this deep, it's no wonder that nobody can hang with Lucchetti's.
0: Well, you know what they say. You can't compete with complete.

0: I am Kevin Spoon. I am a normal person. I live in a normal house. I have normal parents. I go to school where I do normal things. I dress in normal clothes. All my friends are normal friends. Except one. Mason Mintz is my friend. He is not a normal person. Mason Mintz wears cheap sneakers. He wears a plaid hat. He says, yo, instead of hi. His parents, they grow pumpkins in the backyard. His mother weaves pieces of cloth out of old string with silver foil candy wrappers and beans and twigs mixed in there, and then she hangs them on the wall. And his father collects stuffed owls. He's got about a zillion of them. Mason Mintz is my best friend. But one day, I was sitting on the backyard fence listening to my portable earphone stereo, and along came Mason Mintz down the alley that runs behind the backyards.
1: Yo.
0: Ah, you always do that.
1: Do what?
0: Say yo.
1: So?
0: So say hi.
1: No, I say yo.
0: Oh.
1: Yo.
0: Hi.
1: Listen, Kevin Spoon.
0: Mason Mintz, you gotta understand, he never calls me Kevin, he never calls me Spoon, he always calls me Kevin Spoon. Actually, I like that.
1: Listen, Kevin Spoon, on Saturday I'm going to Exitville. You wanna come with me?
0: Exitville? Now, how are you gonna get to Exitville?
1: I'm gonna walk.
0: You're gonna walk? That is a long walk. Exitville, it's gotta be 5 miles from here.
1: 6. And 6 miles back.
0: Well, that is a long walk. Why do you want to go to Exitville? There's nothing there.
1: Yes, there is, Kevin Spoon. On Saturday, a space burger is opening in Exitville.
0: A space burger?
1: That's right.
0: You want to walk 12 miles to go to a hamburger joint?
1: A space burger.
0: Oh, come on. What for? There are plenty of hamburger places right here in Burlington.
1: Not a space burger.
0: Yeah, we got a big burger, a burger clown, a bingo burger, belly burger, bandito burger, bat burger.
1: Space burger is better.
0: Oh, how could it be better? I mean, a hamburger is a hamburger. They're all the same, a greasy piece of meat on a bun with some goo. I mean, unless you mean the dinky plastic toys and cardboard hats they give away, that stuff is for twerps.
1: Space burger is better.
0: I don't see how. How could space burger be any better than big burger, burger clown, bingo burger, belly burger, bandito burger, bat burger?
1: Come with me on Saturday and see for yourself.
0: Look, Mason Mintz.
1: Yes, Kevin Spoon?
0: What makes you so sure that Space Burger is better than Big Burger, Burger Clown, Bingo Burger, Belly Burger, Bandito Burger, Bat Burger? And worth a 12-mile walk?
1: My cousin.
0: Your cousin?
1: My cousin has been to a Space Burger in Toledo, Ohio. He told me all about it.
0: Well, what did your cousin tell you?
1: He said that Space Burger is much better than Big Burger, Burger Clown, Bingo Burger, Belly Burger, Bandito Burger, and Bat Burger.
0: In which way?
1: In every way.
0: Okay, I'll go with you.
1: We start at 6 in the morning.
0: 6 in the morning?
1: We don't want to get there late, Kevin Spoon.
0: Well, okay. On Saturday, Mason Mintz and I started out for Exitville. We walked in the grass along the side of the old road, which runs next to the new highway. There were hardly any cars on the highway at 6 in the morning, and none at all on the old road. It was quiet. We could hear the birds. And as we walked, Mason Mintz sang a song, which he made up himself. And it had 2 words only.
1: Lovely ravioli, lovely ravioli, lovely, lovely, lovely ravioli.
0: And then he sings the chorus.
1: Lovely ravioli, lovely ravioli, lovely, lovely, lovely, lovely ravioli.
0: And he sang it the whole time we were walking, and I sang it too in self-defense. You want to hear me sing it? Probably not. Well, the sun got higher and warmer. A few more cars came out. We saw trees and houses and stores that hadn't opened yet. It was fun walking a long way early in the morning and singing a song about lovely ravioli. Well, I forgot to think about the space burger while we walked. It was probably just another abnormal thing that my friend Mason Mintz liked. And then, after about 2 hours, we saw it. Ah! The first thing we saw was a giant silver rocket. It didn't look like a fake rocket. It looked like a real one. It was shining in the morning sun. And as we got closer, we saw that the space burger itself looked like a real space station. It was the neatest thing I ever saw. And in the parking lot, there was a real astronaut. Or anyway, somebody in a real astronaut suit. Welcome to Space Burger. Well, I could tell from the voice that there was a lady in the astronaut suit. We open in 3 minutes. You are our first customers.
1: Perfect.
0: We looked around while we waited for the Space Burger to open. And in the drive-through lane, there was an outstanding robot. The robot was the thing you talk into when you give your order. Hey, hello, robot. Welcome to Space Burger. He waved at us. He nodded his head. It was without a doubt the best robot I had ever seen. And then we heard a voice come over the loudspeaker. Space Burger is about to open. 10, 9, 8, 7. You know the rest. We raced around to the front and stood by the doors. Space Burger, open. And clouds of steam came from the bottom of the rocket as though it were taken off. Mason Mintz, this is the greatest thing I've ever seen. And then the door slid open, and we went in, and right inside the door was an android.
2: Welcome to Space Burger. You are our first customers. Please look around and have fun.
0: The android handed us each a silver card which said, get this, free space meal. And then it turned and walked up the metal wall with its magnetic android shoes. Wow, this is fantastic. And we get a free space meal. We saw a sign that said, space slide to the weightless room. Gee, I think that's for little kids.
1: So what? We're the only ones here.
0: So we climbed up the ladder and we slid down the space slide. It was the neatest, fastest slide I have ever been on. The weightless room wasn't really weightless, but everything was padded and springy. You could bounce everywhere. It really did feel like floating. And there were space noises and weird space lights. We spent a lot of time being weightless. And when we crawled out of the weightless room, we went to the counter where there were 3 or 4 or 5 aliens, and we handed our free space meal cards to one of the aliens. We were given 2 trays, everything wrapped in shiny silver plastic. We carried our trays to the table, snapped on our seat belts. We unwrapped the food. It was the usual stuff you get. But we didn't care. Mason Wince went back to the counter. He got more packets of green space slime to put on our space burgers.
1: Green space slime. Very excellent.
0: On each tray was a neat silver space pen, which we got to keep, and a card, which we got to keep. It said, how did you like your visit to Space Burger? Lousy? Bogus? Woeful? Excellent. Well, we both checked excellent and then underlined it, and we handed the cards to the android, who gave us each a plastic bag containing a color comic book about space science, a very decent plastic model of the rocket, and 2 more free space meal cards. Well, there were a few cars coming into the parking lot as we had a last look at the robot. More early customers, but we had been the first.
1: I'd say that was completely satisfactory. Wouldn't you, Kevin Spoon?
0: I could not agree more. And so we began the long walk home, singing the lovely song. Shall I sing it for you? Do you remember the words? Lovely ravioli, lovely ravioli, lovely, lovely, lovely ravioli.

I was walking down the beach one bright and sunny day. 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I pulled it in and opened it up, and much to my surprise, ooh, I discovered a... Right before my eyes, ooh, I discovered a... 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I took it to a guy I knew who'd buy most anything. But this is what he hollered at me as I walked in his shop. Ooh, get out of here with that before I call a cop. Ooh, get out of here with that before I call a cop. I turned around and got right out of running for my life. And then I took it home with me to give it to my wife. But this is what she hollered at me as I walked in the door. Oh, get out of here with that. And don't come back no more. Oh, get out of here with that.

around the town until I chanced to meet a hobo who was looking for a handout on the street. He said he'd take most any old thing. He was a desperate man. But when I showed him the... He turned around and ran. Oh, when I showed him the... He turned around and ran. I wandered on for many years, a victim of my fate, until one day I came upon St. Peter at the gate. And when I tried to take it inside, he told me where to go. Get out of here with that and take it down below. Oh, get out of here with that and take it down below. The moral of the story is, if you're out on the beach and you should see a great big box and it's within your reach, don't ever stop and open it up. That

0: Just last summer, Joe Weatherby took his son, Joe Jr., on his first deep-sea fishing trip. The water was beautiful after a red sky night, and Joe had broke out his fisherman's hat with every lucky bobble he had. All signs pointed to a big day for the Weatherbys. And wouldn't you know it, after just an hour out on the ocean, Joe Jr. caught the big one, a real whopper of a fish, a 4-foot, 50-pound Boston hake. It took all of Joe Jr.'s might to reel it in, but he sure made Dad proud. Back on the dock, Joe Sr. beamed with pride as his son posed for a picture with his catch. But as it turned out, that old hake had a little fight left in him. The fish wriggled free from Joe Jr.'s grasp, flew through the air, and landed right on the Harbor Master's SUV, smashing through the windshield. How's that for the one that got away?
1: 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Windshield broken? Just call 1-888-64-TINYS, and thank you.
2: Right, oh, darling, yeah, I'll be home about 8:30. No, I'm not going to buy it. Beethoven's gone, but his music lives on, and loads that don't go shopping no more. You'll never meet Liszt or Brahms again, and Elgar doesn't answer the door. Schubert and Chopin used to chuckle and laugh whilst composing a long symphony. But 150 years later, there's very little of them left to see. They're decomposing composers. There's nothing much anyone can do.

their meal. But nowadays no one will serve them, and their gravy is left to congeal. Verdi and Wagner delighted the crowds with their highly original sound.

answers. There's less of them every year. You can say what you like to Debussy, but there's not much of him left to hear. Claude Akil Debussy died 1918. Christoph Willibald Gluck died 1787. Karl Maria von Weber, not at all well, 1825, died 1826. Giacomo Meyerbeer, still alive, 1863, not still alive, 1864. Modest Mussorgsky, 1880, going to parties. No fun anymore, 1881. Joanne

0: I'm talking with David Tortolot, a local certified reverse mortgage professional with Mutual of Omaha Reverse Mortgage. David, I've heard you say that the growth feature on a reverse mortgage line of credit is considered to be the secret sauce that makes this unique home mortgage so special. Can you explain that?
1: Sure, Rob. The most popular way to set up a reverse mortgage is to set it all up as a reverse equity line of credit. This is the part that I refer to as the secret sauce. So let me explain. While the unborrowed line of credit sits in the home, the amount of that line of credit actually grows because the borrower's age increases after the reverse mortgage is in place. It's sort of a protection or hedge on a portion of the home's equity that continues to grow over time, even if the home value goes down after the reverse mortgage is in place.
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1: ABC News, I'm Brian Clark. Authorities in Midland, Texas say the man who began shooting Friday, killing one person and injuring 10 others before barricading himself inside of an abandoned building, was wanted for shooting at an officer earlier in the week. That suspect was later found dead after a four-hour standoff. ABC's Alex Stone has more.
2: Police now identifying the victim who died as 62-year-old Edward Scott. And this morning, five of the 10 who were injured have been released from the hospital, and they've now gone home.
1: Crews overnight began removing President Trump's name from the Kennedy Center for the Performing Arts in Washington, D.C., after a judge rejected an administration's appeal to keep the president's name on the building, the ruling that Congress is only authorized to change the center's name. The prime minister of Pakistan says the U.S. and Iran are closer to a deal to end the war and open the Strait of Hormuz. Iran's foreign minister says the fate of Iran's nuclear program would be decided in a 60-day period after the initial agreement. This is ABC News. Pope Leo concluded his week-long trip to Spain, but not without incident, after a technical problem left his plane grounded in the Canary Islands. It was the King of Spain who saved the day. He offered his private plane to the Pope to allow him to return to home. The pontiff eventually took off about 3 hours behind schedule. Potential stalling has caused an auto recall, says ABC's Chuck Sieverton.
3: Ford is recalling more than 225,000 Focus models over a valve malfunction that could cause the engine to stall unexpectedly while being driven, increasing the risk of a crash. According to the recall report from the National Highway Traffic Safety Administration, Ford Motors had previously issued a recall for this defect, but repairs were either not completed or were performed incorrectly.
1: Movie critic Gene Shalit died at 100. He spent 40 years with NBC's Today Show. He was recognizable for his puffy hair and large mustache. I'm Brian Clark, ABC News.
4: 95.9 WATD. Good morning. 802. 75 now outside our studios. Yeah, 802, 75. That's a recipe for a hot day ahead, up near 90. We do the same tomorrow, but as we start next week, Monday, we drop a little more seasonable. About 78, 82, 83 through most of the week. Not quite as hot. Still hot, but not as hot. So you can be a little more fresh, I guess. Full forecast is coming up with Bill Guile. And we have Talk Real Estate Roundtable coming up with Melissa Wallace, Tracy Grady, and Sharon McNamara. Somehow, some way, she'll either be digital, or she'll be on Mabel, if you will, the old term there. Out to the roadways we go right now. I don't really have much to report up in the city. Things are pretty quiet, except you've got road construction, Sturrow Drive westbound between Mass General and the Longfellow Bridge. Crews are trimming the lawn and clearing brush from the left area. This is reported by the Prudential Cam. Elsewhere around the city, things are good. Things along the Charles, the Callahan, the O'Neill Tunnels, the Zakim, the Topin Bridges. The expressway both ways are nice and clear. 93 is good. Once you lever connector is good. Once you get out of the city, 93, no complaints. And then when you hit 24, that's good too, from Randolph all the way down to Fall River. No problems right now. Things are good. Knock on wood if you've got some near you. And then once you're off 93, you may be going down River 3 South from Braintree all the way down to Sagamore. No problems. And then once you hit good old Cape Cod, whether you're taking 495 to 25, and 195 is looking good too. Also, don't forget Route 44. Yeah, no problems there either. And once you're on the Cape, Route 28 is good. The Bourne, the Sagamore Bridges are good. Route 6 is good from from Bourne down to Orleans, to the Rotary. Once you get past there, road might be a little bumpy. There might be construction going on. It's going on from 6 a.m. to 6 p.m. intermittently for the next 6 months. They got to make it look nice again and feel nice. That's between Eastham and Wellfleet. That's between Nauset Road, Salt Pond Road, and Route 6A, Truro Center Road, and Depot Road. So just be patient if it's going on. Traffic on the 9s every weekday morning. Like I said, 75, getting up to 90 today. Here's that full forecast with Bill Guile.
5: Good morning, everyone. We are looking at a nice beach or golf weekend along with summertime temperatures, but humidity levels will be much more comfortable, especially compared to the past couple of days. This high pressure is going to be building in from the west, so if you're going to be out and about this weekend, yeah, make sure you've got the sunscreen on. Looking for plenty of sunshine today, just a few afternoon clouds mixing in at times. Highs reaching up near 90 with a light breeze out of the northwest. And then for tonight, it's a mainly clear, pleasant evening. If you have any outdoor dining plans in store, it'll stay warm and lows finally dropping down into the mid-60s. For your Sunday, sunshine through the midday hours as highs reach into the upper 80s. But clouds will be gathering throughout the afternoon. There's going to be a cold front moving through for Sunday night. And so those clouds eventually will bring some showers, perhaps some thunder showers our way later Sunday evening and throughout the overnight Sunday night. For Monday, a leftover early morning shower, then clearing, highs in the low 80s. Tuesday and Wednesday, back to plenty of sunshine and nice comfortable conditions with temperatures still in the low 80s. For WATD, I'm Precision Weather Forecasting Meteorologist Bill Guile.
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7: 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My name is Melissa Wallace, and I'm joined live and in studio by Tracy Grady.
8: Good morning, South Shore.
7: And via her boat, we have Sharon McNamara.
9: Good morning.
7: Good. Can you hear me? A little bit. I'm going to have to give Tracy a minute to reintroduce ourselves so I can go up to the board and make your levels a little bit higher. Yeah. Yep. All right. So, Tracy, why don't you reintroduce yourself to all of our listeners in case they haven't caught one of your shows? And also, your phone is recording.
8: My phone is recording everything that we're saying. I totally love when I do that. Thank God I never hit send. Well, that's a lie because I have. Good morning, everybody. It's Tracy Grady here with Melissa and Sharon. I have been working here at Boston Connect Real Estate for about 10 years now, which always shocks me when I say that. I am partnered with my husband, Jim. We have been lucky enough to have had some great sales over the past years, and we love working here at Boston Connect Real Estate. Yes. Yeah. We're all trying to adjust ourselves here. In my phone.
9: Can you hear me at all, Tracy?
8: You're just, I can hear you, but it's like you're in the distance a little bit. We're trying technology here this morning.
7: Technology.
8: We're working on technology here this morning, and yeah. It always is challenging.
7: You know, the gremlins come in and everything. So, but yeah, today we are talking all things new construction. We're sort of calling it a few different things. So building your dream home,
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8: And Boston Connect does a full hand of new construction on every single level that you can think of. 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
7: I feel like once you got into real estate, you sort of were like thrown into new construction. So like when we do a new construction show, of course, we think Sharon.
8: Yep.
7: And we thank Tracy. Yep. And now there's been quite a few of our agents here at Boston Connect Real Estate who have been at least buyer's agent in new construction. So we'd love that perspective. You've been on both sides, and both Sharon and you have been on both sides of the aisle there. Yep. Buyer's agent and
8: buyers and sellers.
7: Yeah.
8: Because a lot of times people will wander into a new construction project and be unrepresented. So kind of it sometimes falls into your lap.
7: It does.
8: That you end up, you know, doing both sides of the coin, which is always some.
7: Yeah.
8: But with new construction, I feel like it's so much easier to do that, though, because it's all new. And it's usually based on the buyer anyway, because whatever the buyer wants. And the seller, in most cases, is a builder.
7: Not emotional.
8: No.
7: We say that.
8: That's Sharon, a really good way.
7: Sharon always says, it's not emotional. It's business.
8: It's business. Because the builder wants to build and wants to sell. And the, and the buyer wants to buy. So usually it is the builder that we work with. We work with Bob Gosling quite a bit, K&G Development. And it is, we say it at the closing table, it's like a kumbaya moment after it's done, because Bob works directly with the buyer. Jim and I facilitate the beginning and the end of the deal, but through the middle, they all come together, they talk to each other, they pick things out. And so by the time they get to the table, they have met each other numerous times, and they have wonderful relationship. With, you know, usually with gifts being given back and forth at the table.
7: Yeah.
8: Yeah. So, yeah, it's usually a very, very good experience.
7: I know. Sharon, do you want to talk a second, see if your levels are a little bit higher?
9: Sure. Can you hear me at all now?
7: But a little bit better.
8: Yeah, a little
7: bit better. I'm gonna bring you up a little bit more. So new construction. And, I mean, like I said, when we think about new construction, I think about you guys. And you guys are just sort of like the new construction.
8: I almost
7: called you wizards.
8: New construction wizards. I kind of like that.
9: Tracy, do you hear me the same as before?
8: Yeah, but about a little bit better. I mean, I can hear you. Talk a little bit more. So, talk a little louder.
9: Okay, I don't know what else. Yeah.
8: Talk a little louder.
9: I'm going to try listening in this way.
8: Go ahead.
9: My headphones. Is that better?
8: Yeah, I can hear you better that way. Keep turning that up.
9: Mm.
8: Yeah.
9: Well, it's just.
8: Oh, that's good.
9: Why don't you guys just continue on with the show, and I will log off.
7: We'll try it again. Another time.
8: We will try technology.
7: We'll try technology another time.
8: Another day.
7: Okay. So I know that Sharon had a special announcement, so we'll talk about that. Maybe she can even call in at some point on her phone and talk about a new construction little I almost said musical. I'm off. She's doing a musical, everybody.
8: We're wizards.
7: Yeah, we're wizards.
8: And we're going to choreograph a new musical. On
7: a workshop. She's doing a workshop. She's going to talk about that. So, like I said, new construction, I always think of you. Obviously, I think of Sharon. I want to start off with why do buyers love new construction?
8: I think, it's going to be the house has never been lived in before, so you can't, you know, that's got to be the number one reason people want to build their own house from the ground up. Nobody's been in there but them. It's, you know, it's their dream house. They probably have an idea in their brain of what they think their dream house is going to be. So I think they love picking out their own, you know, picking out your cabinets, picking out your countertops, picking out your paint, you know, designing. Some people even get into the whole, like, no, I know exactly what I want, design-wise even. Like, if you really know you want a primary bedroom on the first floor, it's pretty tough to get in a colonial these days. So if you want something like that, you kind of have to start from the ground up unless you want to buy something that's already existing. So I think buyers just like to be able to, you know, have a say in how their house is going to come out.
7: Yeah. Plus, everything is new.
8: It's new.
7: You know, and And I also want to go back a little bit to the beginning of the show of you know, when you first started in real estate, you really jumped into new construction. And now you have a listing that was one of your new construction
10: first new construction project, which was so funny when I went out there the other day. So we had done a condo complex here in Pembroke, right next to Dairy Twist, via 590.
7: Yeah.
10: Was our first construction project in 2016. So we were working with a builder at the time, Don McGill, and I met him through the town. And Jim and I proposed, it was our first proposal we ever did, new construction, and we got 9 condos. So the other day, one of our customers that I know from the restaurant, comes into the restaurant all the time. We did not represent them when they bought the condo, but we've become friends along the way, and now we're representing them on the sale of their condo. And I pulled back into the parking lot, which I very rarely ever do, pulled back into the parking lot and was like, wow. This seems so much smaller. It seems so much bigger when I was like new, when it was being built and it was so new to us and there were 9 units. It seemed like, and Jim and I spent probably well over a year, probably like a year and a half, every Saturday, every Sunday from noon to 3, every single weekend until every single condo was sold. And so, I mean, we spent time moving furniture from one unit to another unit across the parking lot. We had our kids like, okay, this isn't the model unit anymore. We're going to make the model unit's going to be now unit 5. So we'd go across the parking lot with couches and chairs and pillows. And it was hilarious to watch, but it seemed so much bigger than when I was there the other day. So it was nice.
7: It's funny because Sharon does have clients who are looking for very similar style homes, so she was able to show that to them, and I actually saw them last night, and they just said it was an absolute beautiful unit.
10: Yep.
7: They decided to pass, but I said my response was, oh, it's going to go. Yep. I mean, it's just, and I haven't even been in there. I've just seen the pictures. It's just absolutely beautiful. And I know that you're doing open houses all weekend.
10: We are. We're doing open houses there today from 11 to 1 and tomorrow from 11 to 1 in Unit 7 at 590 Washington Street. And it's such a flashback. When I walked in, I was like, oh, my God. I forgot how much I loved these units. Yeah. And then I realized, I'm like, I picked out the backsplash. I picked out all the colors in here. I'm like, wow.
7: Oh, really?
10: Yeah.
7: Well, you did a great job because everyone's loving it.
10: And this unit's super nice because they did hardwood floors throughout.
7: Yeah.
10: Instead of wall-to-wall, they did hardwood floors on the second floor, first floor.
7: Yeah.
10: And she has impeccable taste. So it just shows lovely. Like, I went in to do the pictures. I'm like, I have no notes.
7: Yeah, I have no notes. You have to do nothing.
10: I have no notes. There's nothing that you have
7: Don't
10: to do.
7: Don't you love that?
10: Yep. There was one. I think we took a Kleenex box off of the counter and put it underneath then put it back. And that was about the only thing Emily and I had to do when we did the photographs.
7: Well, speaking of, they have, hardwood floors throughout and everything. I think that also has to do with the type of home that they're purchasing. So are they purchasing a spec home? Are they purchasing semi-custom, fully custom, a model home? Let's talk about the difference between some of those, because it's not just, oh, you're going to come in and buy what we offer.
10: Sometimes it is.
7: Sometimes it is.
10: So we work with both.
7: Yeah, I know.
10: We're like the perfect one because we have two completely different builders. We have one builder who will not put a shovel in the ground until he has a client in place that knows what they want to build.
7: Yeah.
10: And then I have another who also does beautiful new construction, but he will not put it on the market until the last nail has been hit and everything is clean and done. So that's the difference between custom and spec. It's like you're taking a chance. Like, I'm going to build this colonial, which is beautiful. It's 3 bedrooms, 2.5 baths. We have some high-end shiplap. We have, the drop zone on your way in from the garage.
7: I love that you call it the drop zone. We talked about that last week.
10: And equally, you get as many buyers in line. I mean, sometimes it's easier to sell a spec house because some people don't have the vision.
7: Yeah.
10: Like, if you're not a visionary person that can kind of see the final product in your head, then sometimes you need a spec house to say, this is exactly what I want. Mm-hmm. And then there are other people that just know what they want. But it is two completely different buyers that are going to do a spec house or are going to buy a custom house.
7: Yeah. I think that I would be a terrible candidate for purchasing new construction because I feel like I do have the vision, but I second guess myself. So I would be like, I need everybody's opinion. Does this look right? And, you know, once you get five people's opinions, forget it.
10: So you
7: How do you move forward?
10: You're a shopper.
7: Yeah.
10: You're not a buyer.
7: I'm a shopper.
10: I'm a buyer.
7: I have plenty.
10: I'm like, that's what I want.
7: I have plenty of tabs open on my phone with shopping carts full of things that I just don't purchase. I like the idea of having new things. Sharon's like giving me the thumbs up. I like the idea. Yeah, it's in my cart. I have it.
10: I have it if I want it. I have it. I'm good. I don't have to find it again. Yeah. I know where it is. It's in my cart.
7: And then I get upset when it goes out of stock and it just doesn't come back. I'm like, why? Oh, I should have bought it. So I do. I have
10: my sister and I are complete opposites. She is a shopper. Like she could go into CVS and spend 2.5 hours going through the makeup aisles and the face creams and everything else and walk out of there with absolutely nothing.
7: Yeah.
10: And I'm like, what are we doing? Why are we here? Like, why are we not buying? Yeah. I go in and I'm like, I want that. I want that. I'll try that and that. I'm at the register. I'm out of there in 5 minutes. She's there for 2.5 hours and buys nothing. I'm like, you are a shopper. You are not a buyer. I am a buyer.
7: Yeah.
10: Done.
7: I do the same thing. And then I'm like, I just wasted my whole time. I just wasted so much time. So I would be a terrible candidate. I would be your builder. I would like to go with your builder who just does it. If you like it,
10: Buy it. If you buy it. Yeah.
7: That would be me. I do love our
10: spec builder because he does add some beautiful things. Coffered ceilings in the dining room, shiplap on the wall. I mean, he does put those extra things that as a buyer, you might not have thought to do that. And you look at it and you're like, oh my God, I love that. Yeah. Great. Thank you for doing that because I would not have come up with that.
7: Yeah.
10: So I think it works. It works both ways.
7: That's great.
10: Yep.
7: Custom homes. So a lot of the times it's purchasing the land also. So and building from the ground up, working directly with architects and builders. You have complete control over design and finishes. This is a fully custom home. But it also comes with longer timelines. Because there's more decision making. And Sharon's still on, so if she agrees with anything, just give us a yes. I agree with that.
10: She's like, yeah, I'm good.
7: I agree with that. Semi-custom homes, you know, builder provides floor plans, buyers customize finishes, selections, structural options, or some of them at least.
10: Our sit downs with Bob are usually, he has so many plans because he's probably built like 400 houses across over the years. So it would be hard to say that he doesn't have somewhat of a plan to at least get the ball rolling and then go from there and have them add on to what they want to be. And then usually he'll provide them a final plan after we sit.
7: Yeah.
10: We try to find that base plan that's going to work for the basic layout and then tweak it to whatever that client wants to be. And then usually right about the time you sign purchase and sale agreement, he will give you a full set of plans so you know exactly what you're getting.
7: Yeah.
10: And then you can look at your plans. There's always a set of plans on site. He's also very good about allowing the client in during the building process. Like, he doesn't want you in there, obviously, if the plumbers are working.
7: And that's not everybody.
10: No, but if the weekends and there's nobody there, you can go in and, like, I think we say this all the time. You want your buyers to be showing up. And you don't want them to be disinterested. You want them to be fully engaged in the process. Because buyers that are not fully engaged can sometimes drop off. And it's like if you're not seeing them on a regular basis, you're like, what's going on behind the scenes here? Something's going on.
7: I also think it's important when it is a development. So it's also creating that sense of home where it's all new. So when the buyer is engaged during the process and is coming around and is seeing sort of the development grow as a whole, I think that's really important because it also creates a sense of community.
10: Oh, yeah.
7: So you're, you know, bumping into other buyers or people who are already purchased in there and things like that. So I think it definitely makes the transition more smooth.
10: Yule Street, perfect example in Carver, that 10-lot subdivision that we did. We were literally one day, two clients waiting to see. One client got there first. The other client was second. The second client is waiting to see if this client is going to take lot two because they didn't take lot two, they were going to take lot two. And if they took lot two, they were taking lot three. So it was the craziest time. But that whole community, young kids, young families, they all still get together. Yeah. They have it. It was really –
8: exactly what you said. It was, we were creating a community as the houses were being built, because people were showing up with their kids and watching when the construction was getting done, and other people were there, and they would meet and talk on the street and get to know each other before they even moved in, which was great.
7: Yeah, it was great.
8: And we had all ages. We had people that had moved, that had downsized into a condo, who decided that condo living wasn't for them, and they bought and custom built their own house on the older side. Their kids were already already grown, and then we had young families going in. So we had all different age groups in there, which was really nice, and they all got along really well. So, nice.
7: You know what? I love when... You know, and you said downsize, but we call it right-sizing. I love when people are right-sizing, because I feel like at that age, in that age group, you've worked your whole life. You've had a beautiful life. Why not build a beautiful home for the rest of your life?
8: Exactly.
7: So I love that sort of demographic that is like, okay, this is what I worked towards.
8: That's what we have over in, even still in Carver, we have Ohana Way, and we have the two lots. Both of those are not young
7: families. Like, you know what? I've worked my entire life.
8: I want to build the house I want to live in.
7: Yeah, I think that's beautiful.
8: I tried condo living. I don't like it. And I just, it's too small. It's not what I want. And I want to build my dream house.
7: Yeah.
8: And it's never too late to build your dream house, I guess. Yeah. That's the best thing to say. It's like, there's no time on that. You don't have to be a young family with three kids to build your dream house. Like Jim and I, we're going to go down to Nashville, and we're probably going to remodel a house, but make it what we want. Mm-hmm. But I could certainly see us building what we want down in Nashville.
7: Yeah.
8: Would be great.
7: Absolutely.
8: Yeah.
7: Because you've worked your whole life.
8: Our whole life.
7: Hard.
8: Yep.
7: And now you get to enjoy.
8: Yep. Granted, I'm not going to build a, four-bedroom colonial.
7: No.
8: It's going to be a ranch. One level ranch, couple of bedrooms, nothing major.
7: Listen, they are a hot commodity out there. Everyone wants a ranch right
8: Everybody wants a ranch. And nobody wants to build.
7: And nobody wants to sell them either. Come on. The other type of new construction is a model home. So if you're indecisive like me, maybe a model home might be great for you. So a model home pretty much, I feel like, showcases what the builder can do.
8: Yes.
7: So, they tend to, the price point tends to include a lot of the upgrades that they have, and I'm giving quote unquote upgrades, whether it is the, hardwood, up the stairs or in the bedrooms and things like
8: tiled
7: that.
8: Tiled shower.
7: Soaking tubs, things, sort of like that, more storage thing, whatever. They might be included in the pricing of a model home because they've already done the work. They've already sort of picked everything. And so if you are, indecisive like I am, perhaps a model home would be able to satisfy you.
8: I remember going through the condos over in Hanover when they were just being built, and we went through the model unit, right? And I was like, oh, this is lovely. Like, wow, this is, oh, that's an upgrade. Mm-hmm. Oh, that's an upgrade. That's an upgrade. And that's an upgrade. And that's an upgrade. And I'm like, okay, wait a minute.
7: Yeah.
8: What does the base product actually look like if everything in this house is an upgrade?
7: Well, I love that you said that, because I really think that it is important that, if you are a buyer out there and you are touring new construction developments, and maybe it's just one new construction home, but for the most part, they're developments that are doing open houses pretty much every single weekend. Mm-hmm. Like you said, you were there every single weekend. it is important to, when you're weighing your options of, we put in an offer on this model home, or do we build from the ground up? What is included in that build from the ground up? So if you are going to these open houses, and if you are working with the buyer's agent, make sure these are some of the, questions and conversations that you're having with that representative.
8: Usually there's a set of specs that the builder is going to give you, allotments that go towards, X amount of dollars are going to go towards appliances. X amount of dollars are going to go towards upgrades. We're going to include this, but if you want this, then it's going to be, there'll be changes and upgrades that go along the line. And, you can finance them in.
7: And also, I will say that when it comes to, the model home, there aren't many customizations you can do after the fact.
8: Correct.
7: So if you don't like certain things, it's not going to like, oh, I don't like the island there. I want to move it. Well, no.
10: Yeah, no, that's staying.
8: Then you build from the ground up.
10: Yeah, exactly. Then you build from the ground up.
8: A lot of times it's like, oh, I don't like the sink in the island. I'd prefer the sink, you know, on the counters. Well, no, it's already built in there. So maybe building from the ground up might be for you.
10: Yeah, that's pretty much... Yeah, that's correct.
8: That's pretty much correct.
10: You know. But we did have somebody, and again, your allotment for your kitchen appliances is going to be X amount of dollars. We had this one customer in Pembroke over on Lisa Lane, and their stove, it was like a $15,000 stove.
7: Oh, my gosh.
10: So like their entire allotment didn't even cover like one oven on that stove, but they were able to go in and pick out the appliances that they wanted, and they just kind of put it into the budget.
7: Mm.
10: So, you know, some people can work fine off of a $10,000 budget for appliances in the kitchen, and then other people are like, yeah, no, that's not going to cut it. But they know that going in, that they're going to spend extra money to have their chef's kitchen.
8: Yeah.
10: Like, I want my kitchen to be a chef's kitchen. I want everything top notch. I want, you know, a Wolf stove. I want a Wolf everything. And
7: so maybe they scale back on other things that they might be able to do in the future. But if they're like me, they probably won't. Oh yeah, well, we'll
10: get there.
7: We'll put the hardwood in the bedroom instead of the carpet. Yeah, and then 10 years later, you're like, yeah,
10: never got to that. We pretty much said the same thing too. Like, well, maybe someday we'll do hardwood floors in the bedrooms upstairs.
7: Oh, you have carpet upstairs?
10: We have carpet upstairs. Yep. We replaced most of it. I think all of it's been replaced at least once.
7: Yeah.
10: At least once. But yeah, still carpet upstairs, but hardwood in the hallways.
7: Yeah.
10: Oh, well, you know, hardwood in the hallway. And that's, you know.
7: That's
10: and at this point, I'm not replacing any carpets with anything because I feel as if when the house goes on the market, somebody's going to, again, carpets, people never believe they're brand new anyway. Even when you put brand new carpet in,
7: I know.
10: Just steam clean it, make it look pretty, and go on from there.
7: Let people do whatever they want to do afterwards.
10: Let them decide what they would like to do.
7: Getting back to the model home, I think that it is, you know, most likely when you're going through an open house for new construction, you're going through that model home. Another great question to ask is if the model home is for sale, because sometimes it's not, because, you know, that's how they can showcase it, especially if they only have one.
10: It's your base. It becomes your base
7: too,
10: of where you're going to, you know, it's going to rain outside. You need a place to go.
7: Yeah.
10: So the model unit is usually the one that, you know, it has all of the, I would say over in West Bridgewater, Cochise Estates.
7: Yeah.
10: That model house has everything in it. It has the cabinets, it has the tile, it has the doors, the floors, you know, it is basically a showcase for what you can have, and to try to, you know, convert that quickly. And no, that's probably going to stay the model home until the very end and be converted over.
7: Yeah, I know that, you know, when I was helping Sharon and Mary over at Copperwood Circle years ago, again, still with Stonebridge Homes, here in Pembroke, you know, we had multiple model homes at the same time. So it was okay to sell one of the model homes. Each model home was a different style, which was great because each, at least over there, a lot of the lots could hold a few different style homes. So if you did like a lot, if you fell in love with a lot, then you could put in a reservation for that lot and then choose which style home. So maybe it was one lot you could choose between 4 out of the 10 different style homes.
10: That
7: so that was
10: probably on that lot.
7: Yeah. So that was always sort of exciting to see what everybody. And then there was like, 10 in a row where they all chose like the same style. So I think at some point we were like, all right, should we even offer this anymore? Because it's just going to be one after the other after the other.
10: We're making this way too complicated when we could probably simplify it with just that one.
7: Yeah.
10: See, and that's a unique situation where we're the condo units that we've done here in Pembroke, we basically, whatever one we were in, we had bought all the furniture and everything, and we staged it.
7: Yeah.
10: And that was our base unit, but I wouldn't consider it to be a model unit. We just decorated it, and that's where we had our open houses. And then, you know, we were able to sell those.
7: Was it for sale the whole time?
10: Yeah, it was for sale the whole time. So if somebody wanted to buy it, we would have moved out and moved into another unit that was available at the time.
7: Well, in that development, so there's the difference. So at Copperwood and, you know, a few other developments that Sharon and Mary have done, and I'm sure you have done as well, is you could choose the style home. But then there's also developments that are like, this is the style that we're building.
10: Pre-done.
7: You can customize the inside, but this is how it's going to look on the outside.
10: Yeah, because the layout was going to be like over here on Center Street when we did the one down here on Center. There were standalone, standalone, standalone, and then there were a couple of duplexes. Mm-hmm. So it was either you're going to buy a standalone or you're going to get a duplex.
7: Yeah.
10: But that was already predetermined. Like there was no choosing. Like you could choose to have a single, you know.
7: Did the standalones go first?
10: Yes. Yeah. Most of the standalones did go first. And then we had one last standalone that was bigger than the rest. And then that one finally went as well. But yeah, so it depending on what you wanted in... Again, we staged one unit at the duplex, and we staged one unit as a standalone, so you could kind of get a feel for it. And then, again, that goes back to visionary, like you have to picture your stuff, what it's going to look like. Do I want to be in a duplex? Do I want to be in a standalone?
7: Yeah.
10: But, yeah, the standalones tend to go much quicker.
7: Yeah. Before I move on to the next segment, I just, you know, again, want to highlight the understanding of what is being built. We have been saying a lot lately that, you know, communication is so important in this industry, in this business, with us as agents, with our clients, communicating exactly what you're going to get. I feel like over communicating in new construction is so important because you don't ever want that buyer to walk through the house and say, I didn't choose this. You know, this isn't what I thought was going to happen, because what are you supposed to do? Rip it all out?
10: Yeah.
7: You know?
10: And we had that happen once on with one of our new construction condos. We walked in with the buyer, and he's like, fireplace is supposed to be on left wall, not the right wall. I'm like, no, I'm pretty sure we were all there when we said it right wall. And he's like, no, left wall. And I'm like, oh. Okay. He was adamant about it.
7: Yeah.
10: We moved it.
7: You did?
10: Yeah. Jim and I paid for it. We moved it. But
7: was it a mistake?
10: There were four of us in the room. Three of us heard right. The one person heard left. And, you know.
7: It is what it is.
10: It is what it is. And buyer's always right.
7: Now you have to get it in writing.
10: You got
7: to
10: get it. 100%. Yep. But we were all there. And we all just remembered something different. And you know what? It could have been right. And could have been, but it does happen. So that's why it's why it's important to have an engaged buyer going back. Because it wasn't that big of a deal to move it at that point.
7: Yeah.
10: But had we gone another 2 weeks...
7: Then it
10: would have been not.
7: It would have been a structural issue at that point.
10: Yes. So we were lucky enough that
7: much like everything else in life, sometimes people just hear what they want to hear. Mm-hmm. And you know, whether you're any person in a transaction or really anything in life, sometimes you just hear what you want to hear. So, you know, perhaps it was on the right, perhaps it was on the left, but at the end of the day, you satisfied that buyer. Unfortunately, it came out of your pocket.
10: It did, but it was the right thing to do.
7: It was the right thing to do.
10: I was trying to keep everybody happy. That's kind of like a real estate. That's kind of you're that person that's trying to keep your buyer happy, you're keeping your seller happy, and you got to play that little
7: game. Sometimes you have to wear a firefighter hat and you got to put out the fire.
10: Exactly, and that's what it was going to take to put out the fire, because both sides were not moving on that one. And I was like, you know what? Just move it and we'll deal with it at the time. So, and it worked out fine. They were happy. Everybody was happy. Nobody was.
7: Yeah.
10: It was fine. It was fine.
7: And now everything is in writing. Everybody initials everything.
10: Everything's in writing. Everything is in writing. Let's just give them, like, put everything
7: just
10: want to
7: confirm. Yep. Just want to confirm.
10: Yes. So yeah, it's very important. Again, buyer needs to be engaged in the process.
7: Yeah.
10: It can't be, you know, that's the difference between building custom and spec. Spec, the house is done. There's, you know, minor changes that you can make. Maybe, you know, you're not going to be changing countertops. You can't move things around. Things are already structurally there. You don't like the color paint? Fine. I'm sure that can be adjusted.
7: Yeah.
10: But, you know, when you have custom build being done and your buyer's not engaged, I don't want them walking in 2 months later being like, that's not what I said. That's not what I ordered. That's not, no. So that's why... And again, with Bob and the way he does it, basically Jim and I bring the buyer to the table and then he engages with the client.
7: Yeah.
10: So there is no middleman. There's no me getting in there saying, you know, they wanted Revere Pewter when they really wanted Pale Oak. So, you know, that takes that out of the middle of it. Mm-hmm. It's going from the person who wants to the person who's supplying. And that's probably the best way to do it, as long as your builder is willing to do that. Not every builder is willing to do that.
7: Yeah.
10: So, you have your real estate agent and they're your middle person and they're going to keep track of everything.
7: Yeah.
10: And they want to make sure. So,
7: I can see Sharon. I can't hear her, so I don't know if she's trying to talk to us or somebody else. But
11: can you hear me?
7: Yeah.
11: Can you hear me now?
7: Yeah.
12: I can hear you, yeah.
7: Ooh.
11: Is Tim McKinney the best person ever? Oh. He is the best producer over at WATD. He figured it out. You'll never even figure... I don't even know how he figured it out, but I'm going through Facebook to go through StreamYard to go back to you, and here I am on the boat. So, and it, sorry to
10: I
11: interrupt.
10: I can hear you. No, I can hear you.
11: Nice. Yeah.
10: Can you hear me now?
11: I can, right? I've been loving this conversation, and you can hear so probably. I have people texting me saying, we can hear you fine on YouTube. We can hear you there. And Sharon, you're not talking, but you're still on camera. So, my good friend Jen, who is out in Texas, thank you for keeping me in the loop there. But good conversation. I don't want to stop you where you're going, but I love this conversation, as you know.
7: Yeah, well, I just actually, I don't even know if it's on our agenda, either one of them really, but I do want to ask you guys a question of, you know, when you have these new construction developments, what do you think is better, getting in the beginning of a new construction development or towards the end when it's almost complete? What are the benefits?
11: I did a blog.
7: Both.
11: Yeah, I did a blog on this. Yeah, I actually did. I personally, it matters, and sorry to jump right in there, Tracy, but
10: no.
11: I think that it matters what you want, right? So I think if you're looking for the best benefit when it comes to long-term equity, getting in the beginning of a subdivision is much better than being there at the end. And one example I have of this is in Pembroke on Crescent Hill Farms, the one that there was a development I did there with Jim Whaler and Joe mm-hmm. Stack was mm-hmm. my foreman. He was my work husband at the time. And he's now yours.
10: Now he's yours.
13: Now he's my work husband. Thank you very much. Thanks for divorcing him and giving him to me.
11: Tag, you're it. But, you know, in that situation, I'll never forget. It actually came up the other day when I was talking to Mary is, you know, somebody came in early in the development. We, you know, he liked one unit. One lot. And we went through the whole process with them. Nope. He wanted. And he also thought, hey, I'm in a good position where I can negotiate hard. Yeah, you get a lot of benefits when you go into a development at the beginning, new construction incentives, right? Like new development incentives, right? So you can get some of those, but don't push the builder because the builder also knows historically they're all going to sell eventually, right?
10: Yep.
11: So in as much as I love the fact, and Mel, you hit upon this earlier, I love the fact that there's no emotions involved when it comes to new construction. It's all about the numbers. It is what it is.
10: Yep.
11: But this one guy in particular, he kept on coming back. And then he was finally, the subdivision was basically done at that point, and he wanted to buy the last lot. And he was so irritated that it was so much more money. It was probably about $100,000 difference at that time because it took a couple of years to do it or a few years to do it. So when you get in early, you get that benefit of new construction incentives, picking your lot,
10: which I think is super important because there are, in a subdivision, you're going to have your premier lots and some that are not so premier when it gets down to the end. And if you're picky and you want to, you know, pick your lot, I think it's important mm-hmm. to get in early where you want to be. I remember doing over here at 220 Center Street, we had a sawhorse. There not a shovel in the ground. Nothing had happened yet. A sawhorse in the middle of the parking lot, Dust Bowl at the time, opened up the plans. We had four buyers at the same time. I want this one. I want that one. I want this one. I want that one.
7: Mm.
10: Not a shovel in the ground. And they were already with their checkbooks. Like, we're ready to go. I want to pick my lot mm-hmm. right now. We laughed so hard about that. I'm like, we just sold like four lots on a sawhorse in the middle of a Dust Bowl parking lot to people who are like, no, I know exactly where I want to be.
7: Yeah, that's
10: and
7: great.
10: All those people are still there today. They are, mm-hmm. nobody has really turned over there, but it was so funny at the time. But that's the point of getting in early. You picked what you wanted,
7: yeah.
10: and you got the lot and the style you wanted.
11: And there are a lot of frustrations that go along with that too, right, Tracy? So, you know, you're dealing with, you know, the construction of it, right? You're dealing with the trucks going back and forth. You're dealing with, you know, the final pavement on the street isn't completed yet. You know, the noise of the trucks and things like that, as much as they don't generally work a lot on weekends, they respect that. But what the benefit is,
13: you're living in a construction site while it's going on, and you kind of have to know that up front that, okay, it might be uncomfortable for the next 6 months, but you're going to get past it. This is not forever. It's just a means to an
11: end. And the equity, right? You get the equity in it. So I know the one that we just finished, actually, it hasn't sold yet. We have one lot that's going to be selling, closing next week or the week after. It's been a little bit of a holdup. But even in that subdivision, I talked to the first person who was in, and it's like she has over $80,000 worth of equity in her house because she was the first one in. It's probably even more than that at this point. But, you know, and the other nice benefit of being one of the first ones in is you're the one that sort of, you know, you're meeting all the neighbors. You're the mayor. You know what I mean?
7: You're the mayor.
11: You're
7: the mayor of the development.
11: Whether you like that or not.
13: So
11: I think there are benefits.
13: Kind of like Yule Street. They all met each other at the same, you know, they were all meeting each other while everything was going on.
7: I think it's also, we should also say that prices go up, they don't go down. So as the development carries on, not just the base prices will go up as the development develops, but so does the cost of building the house. So it's the lumber, it's everything, siding, windows, you know, it's everything goes up. Nothing comes down.
13: Nothing comes
7: getting
13: down.
7: Getting in early, you are going to be able to see that equity just sort of kind of flowing in as the development
13: progresses,
7: you know, progresses on.
11: I agree.
7: Okay, well, that was
11: the negative part of it is, you know, getting in early is that you have to deal with some of those things. But I think that, you know, the pros outweigh the cons, in my opinion.
13: You just have to have a little bit of a tough skin. And again, like I said, it's a means to an end. You have to put up with what's going to, you know, the trucks coming through, landscaping going on, grading going on. Actually, our new construction project over in Hanson, we were supposed to do photographs yesterday. I met Rich out there, and he's like, what am I supposed to do about these guys that are like running around the yard doing the grading and everything else? And I'm like, well, I just thought we'd do the inside because it's 100% done and the landscaping outside is like 93% done. He's like, 93%? I'm like, all right, maybe 93.8%. He's like, I think I'm just going to come back over the weekend. It'll be easier. He's like, because these guys are going to be in my pictures. I'm like, oh, yeah, I didn't even think about that. I was just thinking interior is 100% done. Yeah. It's clean as a whistle. I'm like, why can't we just go in and do the interior? And then, you know, we'll do the exterior, you know, to swing back and do the exterior. He's like, Tracy, the guys are going to be in the pictures. I'm like, well, I didn't know there was going to be like 10 of them running around in the backyard.

0: It's like, it's an empty house. It's all by himself. I'm like, I need to talk to you about the landscaping a little bit. And he was like, yeah, we can't do this today.
1: Oh my God.
0: He's a riot.
1: Then you just,
0: he's great.
1: Flip-flopped away.
0: I did flip-flopped away back to my pool.
1: Yep. Back to your pool.
0: And I always felt bad. I'm like, he's like, Trick, you just gave me 2 extra hours. He's like, I'm all happy. Don't even worry about it. He's like, I'll get here over the weekend. So that's this afternoon. We're doing photographs. Perfect. And construction.
1: New construction. Speaking of photographs, and I know that Sharon does this, you know, throughout her developments, is getting that professional photography done as the development develops and progresses, because, you know, you want to showcase all the different finishes that you can do, the different designs that are possible in that development. And you know, it's great to have a portfolio of all those.
0: All the photos. Yep.
1: All those photos. So I know, you know, at least with Cushing Trails and Cochise Estates, it's been like, okay, you know, now this style home, let's get Brian over there and take some pictures and things like that. So, you know, really important.
2: And it's nice to have that portfolio too. I mean, Tracy's developers and builders actually do things a little bit different than the ones that I'm working for right now. I personally prefer the way that Jay Kennedy does it. Let me just finish it and someone, you know, build it and somebody they will come.
0: Yep.
2: Yeah. And somebody will, you know. You know, there are a lot of people, and like you said, Melissa, like that in, you know, being indecisive sometimes, like I am, I'm very indecisive. You know, to me, I think, you know, if we're doing any type of renovation or anything, Mark will just come back with 3, you know, like here are 3 things to pick from, you know, but it's nice to have the photos, because when you're sitting with my developments, the one that I have in West Bridgewater, we sit with them and it's semi-custom, which is different than fully custom, but it's semi-custom. We sit with them and we go over, and then people are like, well, what does it look like in the house? You know what I mean? I'm not a designer. I never even claim to be one. And I never want to be responsible for like a variant in a tile not looking the way they want it. So having those photos is really, really important for us to have a little portfolio so we can say, this is what this looks like in this model.
1: Yeah. Mm-hmm. I think that's really important, you know, again, because, you know, knowing me, I'm a visual person. I would definitely need to see, okay, does this really look, nice together? Yeah. Do I really like this? So having those photos to look back on, it would be really important.
2: One thing, can I pop in onto something that Tracy was talking about earlier? And I agree too, like when we have our model units and it's like, all right, this, what's included? Oh, well, that isn't included. That's an upgrade. That's an upgrade. That's an upgrade. I try to explain to people at my subdivisions that the reason why you walk through a model and you see everything that's an upgrade is because, just like what we're saying right now, is if you tell me that a tiled wall, tiled floor is going to be an upgrade versus the one piece fiberglass, I'm not buying it unless I see it. I'm sorry. I'm not spending $6,000 to do an upgrade on something I can't visualize or see. So that's why we put all those upgrades in there, so you can sort of see what you would want if you bought it. Now, if you decide that you don't want the upgrade, the fiberglass one piece is fine. In fact, I had somebody who ripped it wasn't finalized anyways, but it was pre-done, like the construction part of it was to do tile walls. And a fiberglass floor. And she's like, I want a one piece fiberglass shower. I never want to deal with grout so long as I live. So it really matters where you are.
0: Yep. That really, it does. Grout is its own complex.
1: Yeah.
0: We have tile in both of our bathrooms. One, it holds up great. The other one is just brutal to clean. It's a white tile with a dark grout.
1: Yeah.
0: Of course it's a dark grout. It's my house. It's black, you know.
2: To go with the black toilet.
0: It's a black bathroom.
1: Oh my gosh. We have less than 10 minutes left, but I want to talk about some of the pros of new construction. So I don't know who wants to start. I have a whole list in front of me of some sort of discussion points of the pros of new construction. So, you know, newer systems, warranties, things like that.
0: Usually there's a 1-year warranty. Are you, Sharon, 1-year warranties? That's usually what we have on our new construction projects.
2: Yeah. We have a 1 year. So my in Cochise Estates in West Bridgewater, we have a 1 year warranty with an extended 10 year.

0: warranty on like structure and things like that.
1: Oh, that's nice. That's
0: an extended warranty.
1: Yeah, that's nice. Yeah, but it is, you know, it's new. Mm-hmm. Everything is new.
2: Mm-hmm.
1: So new
2: energy efficient.
1: Yep, energy efficient windows. Well, God, yeah. We are. Yeah. These houses are tight as a drum. With the new stretch energy codes, they are tight.
0: Sorry. Yeah, and the one thing too to bring up about like those warranties, it's really important when you are buying new construction that you do all the warranties that come along with it. That's something that we do in our final walkthrough checklist is that, you know, make sure that you're sending in all those warranties for the dishwasher, the stove, the microwave, the heating systems, all of those things.
1: Everything.
0: You want to make sure that you're doing that. I always tell people, I was like, as much as it doesn't sound like fun, like your first weekend in the house, have a glass of wine, sit down in front of your fireplace and fill out all those and just get it behind you because it will become one of those things. I'll do it later, and you never will.
1: I wished I had done that. Yeah, and now my dishwasher's not working, and it's not going to be serviced. Yeah, exactly.
0: Send
1: in your warranties. Mm-hmm. That's why you do new construction. That's, everything is new.
2: So, I thought you said nude construction for a
1: nude
2: second.
1: Construction.
2: I was
1: that's a different
2: show.
1: That's a horse of a different color.
2: If you look back at the video, I was like, nude? Oh, my.
0: Well, maybe 25 years ago.
2: Them.
0: Maybe 25 years ago that would have worked for me.
1: Sure.
0: I assure you that if anyone walked into my open house and I was a nudie, they would walk away for sure.
1: Just laying across the couch, just randomly like Titanic style.
2: Yeah.
1: Like somebody
2: draw me like one of your French girls.
1: Draw me like one of your French girls.
2: Yeah.
0: Or we could hire people that are like super, super hot. And we could just have bikinis and high heels. Like if that's going to sell a house, whatever.
1: And cocktails. You're going to have bikinis, high heels, and cocktails.
2: Oh my God.
1: I'm going to have the Hooters girls come to my next open house. That's what I'm going to
2: do. Don't knock Hooters. I like their wings.
1: They do have good wings.
2: they have great
1: wings.
2: Yeah. Okay, so again,
0: I'm hoping that's a blooper, by the way, for us. That's going to end up being one of our reels.
1: That's going to go on a reel.
2: New construction, again, going back to the pros before we talk about our open houses this weekend and final thoughts.
1: What are other pros?
2: Yeah.
1: New is-
2: ability to personalize finishes. I think that is a pro. You know, you can either customize, semi-customize, you know, fully customized, not customized at all.
1: Yeah, decide not
2: the
1: to
2: options
1: do.
2: Are endless based on
1: that's
2: how
1: the whole,
2: you are.
1: I mean, that's the whole thing about building your dream home is to participate. Again, if you want to build a custom home, is to participate in the from beginning to end. Like you feel like you put your stamp on it, as opposed to, you know, partial, which is you pick out your colors, you pick out your tile, you pick out your appliances and things. But when you're there from like the first shovel in the ground and you want your primary suite to be on the first floor with a beautiful bathroom, or you're going to add an in-law or something, you know, for a family member, you are participating in building your custom dream home.
2: Mm-hmm.
1: So, I mean, the pro is that you're involved and you have nobody to blame on the other side other than yourself.
2: I do want to point this out before, and I don't know if this is a final thought or what, but I did have a segment on my agenda of how to find new construction opportunities, and we talk about this so much, is having a buyer's agent, working with a buyer's agent, and I just want to say that if you are going to these new construction developments over and over and over again without an agent, and you're asking the questions and you're following up directly with the agent who is representing that development, be cautious because if you all of a sudden you get into, you know, a contract or anything, and then all of a sudden you have an agent, it might get a little dicey.
1: Yep.
2: So
1: that agent is truly representing the seller.
2: Yeah.
1: I mean, that's where their
2: fiduciary responsibility.
0: Fiduciary.
1: You know what I was going to say, but I can't get
2: fiduciary
1: it out of my mouth.
2: Fiduciary responsibility is to that builder, to that, you know, so you're not represented. If you do want representation.
0: You would be called an unrepresented buyer. Like we represent the seller. And, you know, you can certainly come to us. We can certainly do it. We can put in the reservation. We can do all that. But I'll let you know, buyer's agents are going to fight a little bit harder for you, or they're going to ask questions that maybe you're not going to think of like, are there any incentives? Are there, you know, hey, would they be willing to do this if I do that? Like buyer's agents, definitely, especially you want a buyer's agent that knows new construction really well. too.
1: Like, and you want a buyer's agent that knows you really well. Like, your buyer's agent that works with you learns what you want and what you don't want, and what you're going to tolerate and what you're not going to tolerate. So your buyer's agent is representing you personally, and the more you work with somebody, the more you get to know them. And I feel like that's the relationship you can't get.
2: And they should be with you every step of the way. They should be with you at every single meeting.
1: Yep.
0: They should be. They have to be. Sometimes they don't. No, they have to be. And like, hey, listen, if they're going to be getting a compensation at the end of this, then they certainly should be there. And one of the things, Tracy, I'm not sure how yours works when you're like building and they're picking, you know, the selections and everything. But one of the things I make very clear to buyers as I'm sitting with them doing the design aspect of everything is, just so you know, I'm going to tell you what an upgrade is. I'm going to show you. I'm not going to try to sway you in one direction or another. I'll tell you things I think you should do right now versus try to do later, like hardwood stairs. It's not included in our package. But if you want them, you should certainly do it now. Don't think that you're going to save money and do that later. Hey, backsplash. Hey, if you don't want to spend the money now, you can always do that later.
1: That's something you can do later. Yes.
0: Right? And that's really important part of the process.
1: Yeah, some things are easier to do later, whereas other things are going to become structural issues.
0: Exactly.
1: Or cost you twice the amount of money. Like, you can't move a fireplace from one wall to another.
2: It's harder to do some of those things when you're already living in the home.
1: Yeah.
2: So, I mean,
1: try to get your hardwood floors done.
2: When you have furniture all over
1: them. When you have furniture and rugs all over them. Like, that's where we're at. So we have to actually hire movers to take our stuff out.
0: We don't get compensated on any of those upgrades. So I always sit with people and I say, I'm not trying to upsell you. Like, this has nothing to do. This is about you building your dream home. We get compensated on a base. But one thing I know we have to get going.
2: I don't know if you can hear the music. Can you hear? Yeah, the music's playing already.
0: I'm having a new construction seminar Wednesday, June 24th from 6 to 8 p.m. at Cochise Estates. So we'll give you more information. You can sign up for that. Tracy, if you want to join us, you can sign up at events@bostonconnect.com. 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So you'll be able to go there and get some more information on it. We'll talk about it again next week.
2: Tracy, your contact information for everybody?
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2: 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Thank you so much, everybody, for listening. We'll see you next Saturday.
3: Beautiful day.
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5: ABC News, I'm Brian Clark. Pakistan's prime minister says that the U.S. and Iran are closer than ever before to a deal to end the fighting, and that is expected to be finalized within 24 hours. ABC's Selena Wang says President Trump has been giving glimpses of key points in the agreement.
6: Trump says Iran will promise never to build or obtain a nuclear weapon, but that promise is not new. In fact, it was in the very first paragraph of the nuclear deal negotiated under President Obama, a deal that Trump tore up and still repeatedly criticizes to this day.
5: Overnight, crews began removing the president's name from the Kennedy Center. That's after a court ordered the removal, saying only Congress had the authority to rename the Performing Arts Center. Authorities in rural Virginia believe high winds caused a tent to collapse at a church event Friday, killing one person and injuring more than 20. Game 5 of the NBA Finals in San Antonio at 8:30 Eastern tonight. The Knicks of New York are one win away from their first title since 1973. This is ABC News. A judge set a February 2027 trial date for the Uvalde school police chief who's accused of endangering students by failing to quickly respond to the 2022 mass shooting at an elementary school.
7: It will have been nearly 5 years since the deadly Uvalde school shooting when former school police chief Pete Arredondo stands trial for allegedly endangering students that day. He's accused of ignoring his training by waiting some 77 minutes before having agents storm the classroom where the shooter was barricaded. It remains to be seen whether the court will be able to stick to that February 2027 trial date due to ongoing civil litigation that seeks to force agents with U.S. Customs and Border Protection to testify in the case about their role taking out the gunman. Another officer involved in the response was acquitted earlier this year. Peter Haralambos, ABC News.
5: California is considering following New York and passing a law that would require 3D printers to block technology that allows them to print guns. It's not clear if this would be constitutional. Brian Clark, ABC News.
8: 95.9 WATD. Good morning, 902. Up to double sevens right now, 77 outside our studios. Yeah, you know you're in the 70s. This early in the day, it's going to be hot. Hot, hot, hot. Up near 90 again today. 63 overnight, a little more comfortable than last night. Maybe a little warmer inland. 90 again tomorrow. We start out with some sun, some clouds come in, and then the evening we have some showers with some sun, with some thunder. It's easy for me to say. And then a repeat, 60 degrees overnight into Monday. Early shower with some thunder around, but then we dry out, we clear out, and a little cooler. Upper 70s, low 80s next week. Not quite as hot, not feeling quite as drastic as summer can be. Full forecast is coming up with Bill Guile and, of course, traffic. And we have Pat Harrington in on McNamara on Money today. And when he's in, of course, you know it's a benefits show benefiting you in the workplace. Taking your calls and texts at 781-837-4900. Out to the roadways. Things are fairly quiet right now up in the city. Yeah, just a couple incidents to talk about. We had a work crew earlier, Storrow Drive westbound. They're all done clearing the trees and the limbs and the bushes. It all looks nice. Expressway southbound, you have a disabled vehicle that's just been cleared, but you got some residual delays just after Fernsbrook Parkway. So you're backed up approaching that. Ease out after. The rest of the expressway is good. Northbound, no issues. 95 southbound in Peabody, you have a disabled vehicle. The left lane is blocked. This is at Route 1, the southbound exit. So just get over, be over to the right to get by there. Elsewhere around the city, things are good along the Charles, the Callahan, the O'Neill Tunnels, the Zakim, the Tobin Bridges. 93 is good. Route 24 out of the city from Randolph all the way down to Fall River, no issues. 495, 195 are good. Route 44, no issues, maybe some traffic light delays, but they're light, not too busy. And Route 3, Braintree down to Sagamore. You're good all the way until you hit Sagamore, because it's a nice weekend, it's a hot weekend, people are going to the Cape, you know, it's June. So you backed up just from the Route 6 Scenic Highway exit to the bridge. It's just where that other exit comes on from the canal road there. Once you're over the bridge, you're good until you hit the Orleans Rotary. You might hit some bumpy roads, maybe some construction between Eastham and Wellfleet. There's ongoing construction for 6 hours a day, 6 a.m. to 6 p.m. both ways between Nauset Road, Salt Pond Road, and the Route 6A Truro Center Road and Depot Road. The bridges are good. Just that little issue going over the Sagamore. Traffic on the Nines every weekday morning. Let's get to that forecast. Here's Bill Guile.
9: Good morning, everyone. We are looking at a nice beach or golf weekend along with summertime temperatures, but humidity levels will be much more comfortable, especially compared to the past couple of days, as high pressure is going to be building in from the west. So you're going to be out and about this weekend. Yeah, make sure you've got the sunscreen on. Looking for plenty of sunshine today. Just a few afternoon clouds mixing in at times. Highs reaching up near 90 with a light breeze out of the northwest. And then for tonight, it's a mainly clear, pleasant evening. If you have any outdoor dining plans in store, it'll stay warm and lows finally dropping down into the mid-60s. For your Sunday, sunshine through the midday hours as highs reach into the upper 80s. But clouds will be gathering throughout the afternoon. There's going to be a cold front moving through for Sunday night. And so those clouds eventually will bring some showers, perhaps some thunder showers our way later Sunday evening and throughout the overnight Sunday night. For Monday, a leftover early morning shower, then clearing, highs in the low 80s. Tuesday and Wednesday, back to plenty of sunshine and nice comfortable conditions with temperatures still in the low 80s. For WATD, I'm Precision Weather Forecasting Meteorologist Bill Guile.
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Hi, this is Mike McNamara. I've had this show on WATD for over 25 years, and I figure it's okay to take a day off once in a while. This is one of those days. My good friend Pat Harridan from Longfellow Benefits will be sitting in for me today. Before the show begins, I have to take care of some legal business. My company, McNamara Financial Services, Inc., is a registered investment advisor with the Securities and Exchange Commission. The SEC regulates us, and that means many things. For one, we are held to a fiduciary standard with regard to client care. We are required by law to always do what is in our client's best interest. That also happens to be a pretty good way to run a business. And by the way, not all folks who call themselves financial advisors are held to that fiduciary standard. And another thing is that we are prohibited from using third-party endorsements in our advertising. That means that Pat can't say anything nice about any of the partners at McNamara Financial Services during the show. So, Pat, please don't say anything complimentary about Alyssa, Kirk, Justin, myself, or the business while you're on the air. Hey, nobody ever said it was easy being a registered investment advisor. And last but not least, any opinions, comments, or advice that Pat may give are not necessarily those of McNamara Financial Services, Inc. So, folks, please give Pat a call at 781-837-4900. And, Pat, thanks for sitting in for me, and have a great show.

0: Hello and welcome to McNamara on Money. As you've just heard, Mike and apparently all the McNamaras have decided to take a day off. So this is Pat Harridan from Lockton Companies in Boston sitting in. And as Tim said earlier, when I am here, we usually talk about all things employee benefits and insurance. And today is no exception. The topic today for the listeners is Medicare. And normally when I say that, people think that's something I don't have to worry about until I retire or turn 65. And, well, part of that is true. The information hopefully you'll hear today should be good information for people of all ages, because Medicare is a critical part of retirement and workforce planning. So the other good news is that I have two special guests that will help go through the discussion. I have Beth Evans and Keith Ledoux of Abacus Business Consulting joining the show. Hello, Beth. Hello, Keith. How are you?
1: Good morning, Pat. We're doing great, thanks.
2: Good morning.
0: Excellent. So for those listening, I will have Beth and Keith give out their contact info when we come back at the break at the half hour, and then before the show ends. But just a little sort of introduction to the topic. So most of us that have that are working today, unless we work for a city, a town, a state, or government entity, or a very generous employer that offers retiree medical coverage, most of us, when we retire or turn 65, we will have to enroll in Medicare in order to have health insurance if we're not working. And because – for two reasons. One is, Medicare is very complex. But secondly, for those that live in Massachusetts – Massachusetts has to choose to do things a little differently than most of the country in terms of Medicare. So it's important as you're approaching the time when you'll need Medicare that you will need advisors to help you, like Beth and Keith and their firm, which is why I have them on. So Beth or Keith, I'll let either of you take the first couple of questions. So let's just talk about, for example, what is Medicare, because there usually is some confusion between Medicare and Medicaid, but also just what it is, and maybe a little bit about what it isn't. But I'll ask some follow-ups. But if you could just give the 30,000-foot view of what Medicare is, I think that would be helpful for the listeners.
1: Sure. I'll take that, Pat. So Medicare is for people who are age 65 and over. And for some people who are under 65 who have been on disability for 2 years or more, they may be eligible for Medicare. But it's traditionally for people who, once they turn 65, they become eligible to go on Medicare. That is, original Medicare is from the federal government, and it's comprised of Part A and Part B. And there's two parts to Medicare that you get from the federal government. The reason why they have them under two different letters, Part A covers the hospital. It's the hospital coverage, inpatient hospital stays, covers skilled nursing facility care. Those are the main things, hospice and some home health care that's covered under Part A. Now, Part B is more of the traditional stuff that people have, you'd see your doctors, you see specialists, you have labs or x-rays, any outpatient care or surgical procedures. So it's more of your stuff you do every day. That's covered under Medicare Part B. And the main thing that we try to remind people about is Medicare is only going to cover about 80% of those medical services, and there's deductibles. There's a hospital deductible and a medical deductible. So that's where, we come in, and that's where, people are confused about, what do I do? How do I go from here? What are my options? Because I don't want to be stuck with, having to pay 20% of those services. So That's the main original Medicare part.
0: And Beth or Keith, whoever, so when people – because I hear this all the time because obviously we consult with employers and we talk to the employees who are near retirement. And again, you're right. That is the sort of confusion. And then, you know, we always hear – you mentioned Part A, and I sometimes laugh a little bit when I hear that, like, Part A is free. And
1: right.
0: I always tell people, you know, nothing is free. But that Part A is sort of, this is my definition of it. It's the government's way of rewarding you for paying taxes, your working career. You've paid into the system, through your taxes. I think everyone understands that for those that are Medicare, who get on the road to Medicare eligibility in addition to Social Security, there is a Medicare tax that funds the Part A piece of the premium, which, as you described, is mainly inpatient hospitalizations, which, again, when you're thinking about from the 30 or 40-year-old person, they may not have ever been in a hospital. They may have said, hey, I don't need that insurance. I've never been in the hospital. They don't understand what what their health is going to look like after retirement. So from a – and I know you're going to get into this in a second. So we have Part A, which is called hospital insurance, right? And, you know, again, for the people who have paid in enough quarters, if you've ever listened to our Social Security show, you know what a quarter is or a credit. If you've paid in, you're going to get the way I say it is you're going to get Part A at no cost. Part B, different story. It's subsidized, but there is a cost to that. And again, we're still talking about original Medicare. We'll get into the supplements in a second. But from a part – so assuming people are eligible for Part A at no cost, what is the typical Part B for the non-high-income people, Beth? What's that premium today or this calendar year?
1: Sure. So everybody pays the standard Part B premium. In 2026, that's $202.90 per month.
0: Wow.
1: But – that is, you know, they base it on your income, and they always use your income from 2 years back. There's a two-year look back, which gets recalculated every year. And some folks, if you're in a higher income bracket, the highest you could be paying is close to $700 a month for Medicare Part B.
0: Wow.
1: So it really does come down to what your income is from 2 years prior.
0: And that's sort of – and that gets theoretically, for most people, that would be deducted from their Social Security check.
1: Right. Yeah. That part is – assuming someone's taking Social Security, we run into, you know, probably the majority of the people we talk to are either still working or just want to push that out as late as possible. So in if you're not taking Social Security – Medicare will bill you for that premium.
0: Right. That's a good – it brings up a good point. I have it on my list of questions, but it's probably good to cover now because we have a little time before the first break. So we get this question a lot because obviously people are working longer. And again, I know there's a kind of cutoff at 20, you know, employers with 20 or more employees. But let's say, you know, you're working at a large employer and you plan to work beyond age 65. Again – sometimes, you know, people get flooded with mail, with calls, with TV ads. What's sort of the advice for people who are still working beyond age 65 in general?
2: Yeah, I'll take that, Pat. And I'm glad you were able to draw that distinction of 20 employees because it's the question we get most frequently. And, you know, the under 20 market is a totally different animal than the 20-plus market. So if we're talking about a large employer, you know, what our biggest challenge is when we talk to these employees, first of all, there is no one answer for one person. Every person's situation is different. Just looking at what they might be paying for the Part B premium could vary quite significantly in a large employer. So that obviously has to be factored into part of that assessment of what the cost would be for that employee if they decide to go on Medicare and leave the employer plan. The other part that is something that we would assess is what are their current costs. So what does the employer offer for a benefit plan? Is it a high deductible plan? What's the contribution? What is the amount that employee is going to be paying? And what's their likely expected costs going forward with that high deductible plan as far as, you know, how often they think they'll be going to the doctor? Do they plan to have some type of inpatient stay in the future? So we look at all of that and we assess that. We also have to look at their prescription drugs to understand how those drugs fit into any formulary we might be able to offer versus what they currently have. Because in some cases, they might have a very expensive drug that's covered at a very low tier, low cost. But if they switch to a Medicare Part C plan or a Part D plan, those costs could go up significantly. Or in some cases, that drug might not be covered under the Medicare formulary. The other thing we would want to look at is, are they contributing to an HSA? That's very important. No one can contribute toward an HSA or have someone contribute toward an HSA on their behalf if they're enrolled in Medicare. So we have a lot of clients who will call us, say, I'm thinking about retiring. I have Part A. I've been contributing to an HSA for 2 years. That presents a problem. So we have to work directly with those folks to try to rectify that situation. Oftentimes, we at that point would pull in their accountant to talk about how we fix that. So the rule really is you should not be contributing to an HSA 6 months prior to enrolling in any part of Medicare. And that's something a lot of financial professionals and a lot of brokers don't understand who aren't necessarily focused on the Medicare line of business. So it's very complicated, and it's something that we try to sort through. And I think the first thing that we try to do is assess the current situation. And from there, predict what their cost might be relative to making a transition from an employer plan to Medicare.
0: Yeah, and you brought up a good, because it's on my list, the HSA. So I've been doing this a long time, Keith and Beth, so I always know anytime I use an acronym without an explanation, I need to explain it. And again, some of this may be new for some people, but in our employer, you know, in the employer world, we've got a couple of different spending accounts or savings account. We have the flexible spending account, the FSA, which is your money, healthcare, and dependent care. That's a different animal. What Keith had described was a health savings account, which has rules, but very different rules than the flexible spending account. So if your employer currently offers you a high deductible health plan, and there is a definition, it's not whether you think the deductible is high or not. It's actually a statutory definition coupled with a health savings account. You know, either sometimes your employer can contribute, you can contribute, others can contribute to that. But then the key thing is, and this is where, and I'm sure you've seen this, where some people don't understand the rules. They either start taking Social Security at 65 and they're still working and they've somehow gotten enrolled in Part A and they don't know it because there's no premium being charged. So the rule in general is that the funds in your HSA can be used once you are on Medicare. You just can't contribute to the balance anymore. No one can contribute to that HSA. But it's a good kind of point,
1: right,
0: Keith and Beth, from a financial planning perspective, the financial planner may look at that balance and the HSA is, you know, something that can be used for which we'll talk about in a bit, the out-of-pocket costs and some of the other things that maybe Medicare doesn't cover, assuming that, again, this person is over 65. So that's where I think, you know, back to my introduction, just in the first, you know, 12 minutes of talking, there are five rules that I've kind of written down about why Medicare, it's not just, and there are so many plans out there, which again, we'll talk about in a minute, why Medicare is so, it's not meant to be, but it is complex. And the other thing that it's true on the employer side, but you have a little bit more grace, is you have to be very careful with Medicare plans, because once you enroll in a plan, it is very difficult to disenroll other than at open enrollment, which we'll describe in a second. So, no, thanks for that, Keith. That was good. So back to the sort of parts of Medicare. So A is, hospitalization coverage. B is kind of outpatient and doctor. So let's skip over C for a second, Beth, and go to Part D for a minute. Just explain what – Part D is the only letter that actually makes sense to me, but if you can explain Part D, that would be great.
1: Sure. Yeah, Part D stands for drug, so that is your prescription drug coverage. And, there's two different ways that you can get your Part D drug coverage. You know, here in Massachusetts, we have 11 standalone individual prescription drug plans that are available at least this year in 2026. They vary in premium, from around $8 a month up into the $238 a month range. So there's obviously a broad, there's a big difference there from one plan to another. And the other way to get your drug coverage is to get it through a Medicare Advantage plan, which we will talk about in a moment. But the private, what I remind people is Part D is something you get from a private insurance carrier. You don't get that from Medicare. You have to, enroll in a Part D plan. And the goal is really trying to find the one that is going to suit your needs best. That can be tricky.
0: Yeah, and I think go back to Keith's point about – I always tell people, doctors, hospitals, and drugs. You got to look at all three of them. And you mentioned the premium I've seen – you've seen it more, obviously, but I've seen wide premium variations, and I always worry about the people who shop the Part D on price. You need to you need to do the math, because if that drug that you take is not on the formulary, and a formulary – for those that don't know, is just the list of drugs that are covered under the plan, and you have to pay either out of pocket or it's a third tier, you're paying the highest copay. You need to sort of do the math on the drug plan, because even though, as you mentioned, it's not through the government, CMS, Center for Medicaid, Medicare Services, they do approve all the Part D plans. You're not getting it from them. So each carrier is free to come up with their own formulary, their own copays. So it's very important for people to do that. So
1: that's true.
0: Go ahead.
1: Yeah.
0: Go ahead,
1: Beth. It's really interesting. I tell people this all the time. In fact, just yesterday, most recently, I had a client who said, well, I don't take any medications, and I haven't for several years, and do I need drug coverage? And we do remind them, it's something that you need to enroll in when you first go on Medicare, or you may have penalties down the road if you ever do join one. And to your point, you can only do those, you can only join a drug plan during a valid election period, the annual enrollment period. And I usually recommend to those people, just start out with the lowest premium or one of the lower premium plans. And immediately they say, what's going to happen if I, I get prescribed something during the year? Do you think I should go with a more expensive plan? I'm sure it covers more. And that's just not the case. It may or may not be. And wouldn't it be nice to know that the more you pay, that it covers more medications or the costs come down? And it just doesn't work like that. So it's another complex animal.
0: Right.
3: No, in contrast to that, Pat, we have folks who are on a lot of drugs, and they just assume that they're protected by the $2,100 cap that was imposed as part of the Inflation Reduction Act for 2026. Anyway, that's the cap.
0: Right.
3: And what they don't realize is if a drug's not on the formulary, it doesn't become part of that cap program. So we really need to look at every drug specific to the type, the dosage, the amount, so that we can determine what the level of coverage is, if there is coverage.
1: Right.
0: I agree with that. And I know it's for some people, to Beth's point, obviously you're asking people in the fall, because again, we'll talk about open enrollment hopefully in a second, or if not, right after the break. But the open enrollment period, you're asking people to anticipate what their needs will be for the upcoming calendar year, which if they're not currently taking the drug, or which I have seen, you know, and they wouldn't necessarily know this, if their drug is going to have a biosimilar or a generic alternative soon in that upcoming 12 months, that's something that, you know, again, you just have to sort of plan for. But Keith, you made a good point too, because there was a lot of press around the Inflation Reduction Act and capping, you know, the drug costs. And a good point too, because there was a lot of press around the Inflation Reduction Act and capping, you know, the drug costs. And I think, you know, a lot of things were, you know, not missing, but there was a lot of misinformation out there. But you're right. It's only when the drug is covered. And also, you know, some of these other things, whether it's, you know, insulin at $35 or some of these other copays, people don't understand that it doesn't really impact – it's not impacting the total cost of the drug. It's only impacting what you pay out of pocket. And what Beth said is also true, is that – because we've seen this on the employer side – is the higher premium, it may cover fewer drugs, but the reason the premium is higher is because the drugs they're covering are more expensive. So that's why I think, you know, as we talk about this – it's a really – on the employer side, we have group plans. You know, we buy insurance as a group and we assume that it's going to cover everyone's needs. Medicare is an individual decision. Even spouses may have different plans, right, because they can enroll individually. So after the break, we're going to talk about open enrollment. And then if you were paying attention, you noted that we skipped over Part C. So we will talk about Part C right after the break.
1: Nice.

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1: Okay, here comes the legal stuff. In our practice, we give financial advice to our clients. We know their financial situation in detail before doing so. That's not the case with callers we may speak with on this show. Any suggestions we make to callers are generic in nature and meant to steer a caller in the right direction. 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

0: 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You probably know that, but we just wanted to make sure. So sit back and relax. 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We promise to be polite and speak English.
1: And we are back on McNamara on Money. This is Pat Harridan of Lockton Companies in Boston, and we're talking about insurance, specifically Medicare insurance. I know Beth and Keith are probably saying, hey, how did half the show go by already? We only talked for 5 minutes. I'm talking with Beth Evans and Keith Ledoux of Abacus Business Consulting, and because we're going to get up against the top of the hour in a minute. But Beth and Keith, if you can give out – so Beth and Keith help individuals enroll, evaluate and enroll in Medicare plans. 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
1: And Mike McNamara, who brought me into this business, said, do it again because we're on radio.
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1: Great. Thank you. And Tim, I will not say anything nice about the McNamaras, but I have met them all, and they are all real people, as Alyssa said. They are not bots. They are not bots. So before the break, we had gone through A, B, and D of Medicare, and we started talking about, you know, what you do when you're still employed. But can we talk a minute about, because probably the other question in addition to, you know, what do I do if I'm still working question is, when can I enroll in Medicare? When should I enroll in Medicare? And again, I, as I'm saying it, I'm knowing that the response is going to be this is an individual answer also. But just in general, sort of when do most people enroll, and what happens when you start getting all this mail and notices? You mentioned, Beth, I think, talking about penalties if you don't enroll, and, you know, some people get a little nervous. So just take some time and explain the whole enrollment in Medicare process.
3: Sure. That mail starts coming probably a good year before you turn 65, and that's something we hear all the time, is you're getting inundated with all sorts of mailings, which causes more confusion. But basically, you should sign up for Medicare, and this is just assuming somebody's going on Medicare, not just continuing to work, sign up for Medicare about 3 months before your 65th birth month, because there's a 7-month window, which is, you know, known as your initial enrollment period. It starts 3 months before your birth month and includes your birth month, and then extends 3 months past. So it's a 7-month window. But in a perfect world, I think a lot of people will say, I'm supposed to sign up 3 months before my birthday or birth month. And if you reach out at that time, that's a good time to really evaluate, am I going to continue working? Do I want to stay on my company plan? The easiest thing to do, if you know you're turning 65 and need to go on Medicare, is to sign up for both A and B right at that time. That is the easiest thing to do. But sometimes we're advising people just sign up for Part A because they're still working. Does that make sense?
1: And, yeah.
3: You know, the pre-free.
1: Right. And I think, you know, again, it's a short show, so we can't get into all the machinations of this. But the other thing to remember, I hear this a little bit because of our generation. You know, we're all in the same generation. Medicare is still 65, even though your Social Security full retirement age may be 67. That's another thing that people confuse. They're very separate programs, although they are related somehow, but they're very separate eligibility, and some people can be eligible for Medicare and not Social Security, and somewhat vice versa, depending on who your employer is. So just remember what Beth said, I think, early on is Medicare is for those age 65 or older or who are disabled or, again, for a different show, have a terminal illness, you know, after I think it's 36 months for end-stage renal. I don't remember that one, Beth. Mm-hmm. But so the key thing to remember is the other piece, just talk about this for a second, Beth or Keith, is let's say I plan on working until I'm 70. I'm getting mail. I'm at my, you know, holiday parties. Everyone's telling me I'm going to have to pay more because I didn't enroll at 65, but I'm covered under my employer plan. If someone retires at 70, when can they or should they enroll, or any age after 65?
3: Sure. So, in a perfect world, they've already signed up for Part A when they turn 65. And again, we don't have time for all of it. But if they are not contributing to a health savings account, what have right. you? But if they're signed up for Part A when they turn 65, and then now they're approaching 70 and they decide they're going to be retiring, we advise people to get started on that about 3 months before. Again, 2 to 3 months before you're retiring, because there is a process. You have to sign up for Medicare Part B. You have to add the Part B at that time, and that's going to take a form from your employer to prove that you've been covered under a group health plan. It gives you a special enrollment period. So starting about 2 to 3 months before is really a good window of time.
1: Yeah, and I always say that, too, to the people who are – even the people who are under 65. You're going to get a blizzard of paper about Medicare from your employer as well, because they have to provide notices that your plans are credible so that you don't get penalized if you choose to enroll in Medicare later, assuming, again, that you were covered under the employer plan. So, no, good.
3: Right.
1: Good advice. And again, good reminders, even though we're sitting here as we're talking live, we're in June. And the open – oh, maybe just say that too. I think it's standardized now, but when is the what are the dates of the standard open enrollment period? So if someone missed it, didn't have a special enrollment period, when is the – or the ability to change plans, when is that every year?
2: That's the annual enrollment period. That runs from October 15th through December 7th every year.
1: And that, Keith, would be effective for the 1-1 would be any changes made during that period. Is that correct?
2: That's accurate? Correct.
1: Got it.
2: That's correct.
1: Okay, so now let's talk about – we skipped over when we did the parts A, B, D. We skipped over C. Can we talk about, you know, sort of what part C is, and then maybe as we get into it a little bit, talk about some of the options there between supplement – and Advantage plans, as you sort of discuss, and I'll ask some dumb questions after.
3: Sure. If you don't mind, Pat, the way I usually like to explain that is by starting with the supplement, because, you know, it explains just how to enhance your
1: yes.
3: coverage.
1: Yep.
3: And it just seems to make better sense to people, in my opinion. So, you know, we've talked about you sign up for Part A, which is giving you hospital coverage, and Part B giving you medical coverage. But that's really not enough coverage. You need to enhance that because you're only going to be covered for about 80% of your medical services. And there are these, you know, there's a large hospital deductible, which is just $1,736 deductible. There's a $283 medical deductible. So those are the out-of-pocket costs to a Medicare beneficiary, you know, those two deductibles and the 20% coinsurance. So what people can do, they can purchase a Medicare supplement plan, which is known as Medigap insurance. That's provided by insurance carriers. Private insurance carriers provide the Medigap plans. They charge you a premium to fill in the gaps of Medicare. And so you essentially get 100% coverage by paying a premium to an insurance carrier for a Medigap policy. And there are different levels of coverage, which we won't get into, but it's really just filling in those gaps. And what's nice about the Medigap plans is that it works with traditional Medicare. So you can go to any provider who takes Medicare anywhere in the country, you know, and you don't need referrals. That's what people really like about the original Medicare option and a Medigap plan. Because you don't have drug coverage, you know, that's just enhancing Part A and Part B, you do need to add that standalone drug plan, too. So this is the more expensive option because in addition to your Part B premium, which is going to be at least $202.90 a month, you're paying a premium for that Medigap plan and your Part D plan, okay? But it's really good coverage. You don't need referrals. You don't need authorizations, really. And then the alternative to that is to go with a Medicare Advantage plan. And Medicare Advantage, which, you know, doesn't make sense. It's Part C, but that's the Part C of Medicare. Medicare Advantage plans are provided by private insurance carriers. And what they are is they're actually replacement plans. They're Medicare replacement plans. So you've chosen an insurance carrier to provide all of your Medicare coverage to you. You still need to be enrolled in Medicare A and B and pay that Part B premium to Medicare, that $202.90. But now you've assigned an insurance carrier to kind of be in the middle. You know, that is they're the gatekeeper. They're the one that's managing your Medicare benefits. And these tend to be lower premium plans. Sometimes you don't even have to pay a premium for the Medicare Advantage plan. And that's because Medicare is paying those carriers a premium on your behalf. That's, you know, they do that because you're managing the Medicare benefits and keeping the costs down, typically. That's what an insurance carrier would do. And so they're pretty attractive to people for that reason because of cost. And usually a Medicare Advantage plan, most of them do include Part D, so you can have one card that's giving you all of your benefits, and, you know, the hospital, the medical, and the prescription drug. Now, some of the, I guess you could say, the cons, like there's the pros and the cons. The pros might be going with a Medicare Advantage plan is you keep your costs down on a monthly basis. So it's really good for those folks who are fairly healthy. You know, you're not going for a lot of services, but it, you know, you pay as you go. So if you're having a lot of medical issues, you may end up paying a lot more than you would, you know, with a Medicare supplement plan or a Medigap plan, because you're paying co-pays for most of your services. And then one of the other things about a Medicare Advantage plan is you have to stay within a plan's network. And those networks are not the same. They aren't necessarily the same as what you get when you have a commercial health plan, a group health plan. The networks vary with Medicare Advantage. Sometimes, and we're seeing a trend where some of the large provider groups have no longer been taking some of the most well-known Medicare Advantage plans. So that's been, you know, more of a current event than a bit disruptive to you know, our Medicare beneficiaries this past year. But they also include a lot of extra benefits, things you don't get with original Medicare, things like, you know, maybe like dental, vision, hearing, fitness benefits, over-the-counter products, you know, all sorts of different things. And those are, sometimes we call those the shiny objects, because you see those mailings and it's like, oh, I'm going to get, you know, $2,000 in dental. People fail to look and make sure their doctors are going to be taking those plans, which is really the most important thing. And so that's what we caution people to look out for, that. So there really are those two different options, and you can make a change every year during Medicare annual enrollment.
1: So. Right. You can either switch from the supplement to the Advantage or within a different Advantage or a different supplement plan, I would guess.
3: That's right. That's right. And here in Massachusetts, I just want to make one more point.
1: Oh, yeah.
3: Some people might have read about it on Medicare.gov or, you know, a resource, or a family member will say, oh, don't go with Medicare Advantage because you may not ever be able to join a Medigap plan down the road. And in Massachusetts, we are not medically underwritten for those plans.
1: Right.
3: So we have a lot more flexibility here. And that's very state specific, so I advise people to get that information before they make their choice. You know,
1: Yeah, no, I agree with that, Beth. It is, you've

0: Medicare Advantage plan, which is why, again, for those who are considering the options, they should ask someone. And again, I think the other thing, probably true, although you would know better, is my sense is that the major carriers that people would be familiar with, they most of them probably operate here, but we also have, which most states do not, we also have local plans like, you know, Mass General Brigham, we have Harvard, we have Fallon, we have is Fallon in the Medicare market anymore or no?
1: Yes.
0: Okay. Mm-hmm. And obviously, you know, Harvard Pilgrim or Point 32, you know, they're probably using maybe the Tufts name in that market. But we also have other options. So whereas I think that's, you know, again, still individual, but it's good advice. You have to look at, and this is true of any plan, whether you're a Medicare or, you know, we talk to people about this all the time. If the premiums are low, or zero in some cases, then there's always something else you need to look at. Usually it's the network. You can't access all the providers that participate in Medicare that you mentioned, Beth. Or it's, you know, there are some procedures to get access to care, whether it's referrals, pre-authorizations. And the biggest one that people miss is all of this coverage, you know, you see the TV ads as well sometimes, although I haven't seen any recently, which is a good thing. But they talk about all the additional benefits, but they don't talk about, you know, what the copays are or what the out-of-pocket cost, just says they have coverage for this. So that's why when I think, you know, again, I'm picturing someone sitting down, you know, with all their medications, their doctors, it's probably not overwhelming, but it's probably, you know, one of the bigger decisions they make in retirement is, you know, what plan to go on, because again, it is somewhat cost driven, but for some people it's probably more provider driven. And again, the key thing that I think hopefully the listeners are hearing is everything is individual. There's no one size fits all, is my sense from hearing you speak.
1: Right.
2: Yeah, that's certainly the case. In fact, we have a lot of clients who want us to come in and speak to a large group, and we do our best to talk them out of that, because we've found through experience what we do is we successfully create a lot more confusion, because you start getting into the nitty-gritty of everyone's specific situation, and what becomes one person's situation all of a sudden becomes everyone's situation, so they think. So it creates this mass confusion, which both Beth and I spend a lot of time undoing over time on a one-on-one basis. So that is absolutely true. It's definitely not a one-size-fits-all solution.
1: Right, and we're so used to that. And as an employee, when you're working at a company, it's right. Here's what we're offering this year for your health insurance for you and your family. And now you can sit down and have a married couple. One spouse is on a Medigap plan, and the other one chooses Medicare Advantage. It's really personal preference. So,
0: right. And the other question that I just, you know, randomly thought of is, what if someone who's here in Massachusetts says to you, you know, here's my doctor's hospital's drugs, here's everything. Oh, and by the way, I spend 6 months in Florida. What is that? Kind of what considerations do people need to think about there, I guess?
1: Yeah, you know, some of the Medicare Advantage plans will satisfy that need, but you know, even though they're network driven, we usually recommend to people, you know, because most of the plans come with worldwide emergency coverage. But if you're spending, you know, 6 months in Massachusetts, 6 months elsewhere, you're going to have the most flexibility going on a Medigap plan, because you can seek providers all over the country without needing referrals or anything. But, you know, we also will ask those people, are you planning to move to that state eventually? You know, if they have a home in Florida, they might decide eventually they're moving there. And that's important to know, because some of these plans are portable. So it just brings up another question that we would ask. But I think, you know, you can get coverage with both options. You can get coverage with an Advantage plan and a Medigap plan.
0: Right, and it may be the same carrier, like a, you know, people.

0: you know, have a loyalty maybe to one of the local carriers, that doesn't mean necessarily that it wouldn't cover you in other states, for example. And I misspoke for all the tax people out there. Most people spend 183 days in Florida because that makes you a Florida resident for tax purposes. So again, not tax advice here on McNamara, just a thought. So as we get close here to the end of the hour, how does someone when you engage with a person who's thinking about Medicare, sort of to ease people's anxiety, sort of what is that? Tell us what that process looks like. And back to my earlier question, let's say I'm thinking about retiring at the end of this calendar year, and I'm over 65. When should someone reach out to you, and then what does that sort of process look like?
1: Yeah, ideally, we'd like for them to reach out to us 2 to 3 months before they retire. The reality is a lot of times we get calls from people who are looking to retire this month or next month, so it's usually not quite the 2 to 3 month mark that we would desire. And what's involved in that is, well, once we get in touch with that particular prospective client, we'll set up a consultation with them and do an assessment, a full assessment of their current situation. We go over what's needed for them to apply for Medicare. We go over what the Part B premium is going to be. We collect critical information such as who do they access for providers, what prescription drugs do they take, and we conduct a full in-depth research of their potential plans. And we do go over the differences between a Medicare Advantage Part C plan and a Medigap plan. And very quickly, we find out what their interests are. And a lot of it is driven by cost. And some people will say, well, I can't afford the Medigap plan, so let's not even waste our time talking about that. Or I have absolutely no interest in a Medicare Part C plan. So we really start to focus more on what's available for the Medicare supplement or Medigap plans.
0: And there are probably situations where, when you're dealing with a spouse and a husband, wife, or spouse combination, that one may be Medicare eligible and one may not be, is my guess. That probably comes up a little bit. So it's almost like, you know, you're trying to plan for. And again, I think, you know, again, I think Beth, you may have mentioned it, or we inferred it. But there is no sort of family Medicare plan. All of the
2: that's right.
0: You know, whatever. If you're enrolled, like if you're working for an employer now, most have a choice of either individual or family, which would cover everyone, or two person, or something. There is no family or two person. Everyone has their own Medicare plan, which is probably a good thing. To your earlier point about people's needs are different, and you know the husband and wife or spouse can pick a different plan if they choose.
1: And as a courtesy, we do help those situations for the spouse who's not yet 65. What we'll do is we'll shop individual plans, but we'll also assess what their current options are relative to COBRA, and ultimately we help them find a solution.
0: Right, and back to my earlier, whenever you say an acronym, we always like to describe it. So COBRA, for those that don't know, this is an acronym that has nothing to do with what it actually is. COBRA stands for something totally unrelated to the coverage, but COBRA is the Consolidated Omnibus Budget Reconciliation Act, and it basically provides for a continuation of coverage. So if you lose coverage at your employer under a group plan, you don't have access to anything else. It's usually very expensive, which is why people don't usually enroll in it. But that could be the option, or there's the connector here in Massachusetts that has options for non-Medicare people. I have a final question, but before he does that, can you give out your contact info one more time, and then I will ask my final question.
1: Sure. Our contact information is info@abacus-ins.com.
0: Great. And that's obviously the website as well. So my final question, and this is one I know you can't answer, but if you can give your just initial thoughts in the minute and a half we have, from a premium perspective, Part B, when does that sort of announce? What do you anticipate? It seems like it's been going up. Is there any sort of guidance on, you know, you said it's around $202 or something like that. What do you think that will be in the upcoming year?
1: Boy, it's hard to predict what the government's going to do relative to increasing the Part B premium. I would expect 5%, but you never know. It could be a big bump this year going into 2027, or it could be something that looks pretty flat. The timing of that also is interesting. I think it was 2 years ago. They had published the new rates pretty late.
0: Right.
1: So, Beth, I don't know if you have a perspective on your thoughts.
2: Right. It was about a 10% increase this year from 25 to 26. But, you know, it does vary from year to year. I don't think we don't have that crystal ball.
0: Yeah, no one does. But but I will say they're not going down. We can say that with confidence. They may go up a bit. But no, thank you, Beth and Keith. I appreciate the discussion on Medicare. Always a great topic for people of all ages. And Tim learned a lot today, so he's very, very pleased. But thank you. Thank you both for your time. And thanks for listening. Thank you.
1: Thanks, Pat. Take care.
0: Bye.

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1: ABC News, I'm Brian Clark. A federal judge granted the government a 12-hour extension of the deadline to certify it's complied with the order to remove President Trump's name from the Kennedy Center. The removal work began overnight. It was watched by Democratic Representative Joyce Beatty. She filed a lawsuit soon after the president's name was added to the building last year.
2: Last time I checked, it was only members of Congress that voted on the $257 million. And someone actually said that in the board meeting, as they gave him credit for absolutely everything.
1: There's new optimism that the U.S. and Iran are close to an agreement to end the war and reopen the Strait of Hormuz. Pakistan's prime minister said the sides are closer than ever before. The Justice Department signed off on Paramount's $111 billion acquisition of Warner Brothers Discovery, saying it's not likely to harm consumers. And the New York Knicks can win the NBA championship if they beat the San Antonio Spurs in Game 5 of the finals tonight. This is ABC News. Friday's SpaceX IPO was the largest in history, and analysts think it could lead to other large companies like OpenAI and Anthropic thinking about going public. ABC's Matt Rivers explains the big money in Elon Musk's space company.
3: SpaceX stock prices at $135 a share, surging to nearly $161 by the end of the day. The company, which has yet to turn a profit, is now valued at more than $2 trillion. And Musk, whose other companies include Tesla and X, is now worth an estimated $1.1 trillion. That's more than the next four richest people in the world, both of Google's co-founders, Jeff Bezos and Mark Zuckerberg, combined.
1: Kentucky implemented a first-in-the-nation tax on prediction markets of more than 14%. And Friday, a coalition of those markets, including Kalshi and Polymarket, filed suit, saying the tax is discriminatory, unconstitutional, and preempted by federal law. I'm Brian Clark, ABC News.
4: 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The sun is out. We're warming up. We're up to 78 now, up to about 90 today, especially if you're away from the coast. 63 overnight. Start out the day on the bright side. The clouds come in, and then the evening we'll have some showers, a little bit of thunder going into Monday. High of 90 again, near 90 tomorrow, but then it drops Monday. The rain comes through, a front comes through, and we drop down to 78. Upper 70s, low 80s next week. Not this unofficial summer feel, if you will, as we're just about a week away from summer. So this is I guess we could say we've got a preview. And that's a preview of the full forecast by Bill Guile coming up in a moment. We'll get out to the roadways, too. And, of course, 10 o'clock on a Saturday, that means the Eldred's Antique Hour with the one and only delightful Duncan Gray. Taking your calls and texts at 781-837-4900. First off, I-93 northbound. You have a crash. It's been cleared. You're a little delayed, though. You're stop and go from the Mass Pike South Station exit, and this crash was just cleared at the Sturro Drive Leverett Circle exit, exit 18. You're backed up from exit 16. O'Neill Tunnel southbound. You have a crash just before the Government Center Callahan Tunnel exit. That's exit 17. You're backed up from exit 20, Sullivan Square, Assembly Square exit, so be patient. Expressway northbound, you're a little slow from Granite Ave to the on-ramp from Neponta Circle. Southbound, you're slow from Bryan Ave down to the split. 95 northbound, a little slow from Dedham Street to 93, then again from Washington Street to 28. Sturro Drive eastbound, you're a little slow between Mass Ave and the Longfellow Bridge. 128 northbound, you're very heavy from Centennial Drive to Lowell Street. Route 3 on the South Shore, things are getting busy. Weymouth, you've got delays through the lane drop. Got to do the lane drop dance. That's between Route 18 and Derby Street. Then you got smooth sailing all the way down to Sagamore. And you got about a mile and a half backup between the Scenic Highway and the Sagamore Bridge. That's probably going to extend beyond that. Also, Bourne, 25 eastbound. You're a little slow from the Route 6 Scenic Highway exit to the Bourne Bridge. Everyone's going to the Cape. So if you're going down there too, be patient. It's not going to go any faster. 44, 495, 195, Route 24, Randolph all the way down to Fall River. You're looking mighty fine. And down on the Cape, Route 25, like I said, 25 eastbound, you're slow between the Scenic Highway and the Bourne Bridge. Route 28 is so far so good. Route 6, you're fine from Sagamore down to Orleans. Then you hit the Orleans Rotary. And you're, and then after that, you're going to have some bumpy roads between Eastham and Wellfleet. There's some ongoing intermittent construction for the next 6 months. 6 a.m. to 6 p.m. might be going on this weekend. I don't think so. Just be patient if it is. And it's intermittent, like I said, and that's between Nasser Road, Salt Pond Road, and Route 68, Truro Center Road, and Depot Road. Traffic on the Nines every weekday morning. Here is Bill Guile.
5: Good morning, everyone. We are looking at a nice beach or golf weekend along with summertime temperatures, but humidity levels will be much more comfortable, especially compared to the past couple of days. This high pressure is going to be building in from the west, so if you're going to be out and about this weekend, yeah, make sure you've got the sunscreen on. Looking for plenty of sunshine today. Just a few afternoon clouds mixing in at times. Highs reaching up near 90 with a light breeze out of the northwest. And then for tonight, it's a mainly clear, pleasant evening. If you have any outdoor dining plans in store, it'll stay warm and lows finally dropping down into the mid-60s. For your Sunday, sunshine through the midday hours as highs reach into the upper 80s. But clouds will be gathering throughout the afternoon. There's going to be a cold front moving through for Sunday night. And so those clouds eventually will bring some showers, perhaps some thunder showers our way later Sunday evening and throughout the overnight Sunday night. For Monday, a leftover early morning shower, then clearing, highs in the low 80s. Tuesday and Wednesday, back to plenty of sunshine and nice, comfortable conditions with temperatures still in the low 80s. For WATD, I'm Precision Weather Forecasting Meteorologist Bill Guile.

0: In 1984, Duncan Gray bought and sold his first antique with a nice little profit. Although making a quick and honest buck was fun for a teenager, it was the research into the item's history that truly piqued his interest. The hobby turned into a career when he became an auctioneer in 1991. Over the last 30-plus years, he has auctioned or appraised thousands of objects, totaling tens of millions of dollars in value. His work has brought him here to the Eldridge Antique Hour on WATD to share his expertise in the world of antiques, arts, and auctions. And now, your host, Duncan Gray.
1: Hello, welcome all. Appreciate you joining me today. Thanks you so much for tuning in. It's a beautiful, sunny, warm day out there, as Tim just described on the weather. It's going to be another warm one or two before it cools down a little bit this week. But yeah, we're still only a week away from summer, so hitting this 90-degree mark in a little bit is sort of unusual for us here in New England on June 13th. So I appreciate you joining us. Hopefully you're indoors, or if you're outdoors, under a shade, drinking a lemonade, or sitting back with an iced coffee. Appreciate you tuning in. And as you know, the next hour we will spend here talking about antiques, arts, and auctions. And as you just heard, my name is Duncan. I work with Eldridge Auctioneers and Appraisers, with home offices in East Dennis on Cape Cod, satellite offices in Mystic, Connecticut, and here on the South Shore in Massachusetts in Hanover. Eldridge is owned and operated by the Eldridge family for three generations. Founded in 1947, Eldridge is the oldest continuously operating auction house in all of New England. And I've got my studio audience with me today. I've got Tim McKenney in the board today, running things, for putting on the music for you later. Thanks for joining me, Tim. Appreciate it.
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1: There's a lot that you could do on a Saturday morning when it's nice out, so appreciate you being into work. So today, yeah, June 13th, we're going to have a look into the history and collectability of the U.S. flag, being that tomorrow, June 14th, is National Flag Day. So we got some patriotic things to talk about, the topics. And as we get closer to the July 4th semi-quincentennial of the United States, some of these topics, of course, that are patriotic will be prevalent in my show. At the end of the show, we're also going to have an interview with Benton Jones, who's the Director of Art at the Cape Cod Museum of Art in Dennis, right down the street from our home offices in East Dennis, Mass. We'll be helping them with their benefit auction that'll be conducted this Friday, July 19th. And if you'd like to learn about any of our auctions upcoming, or in the past for that matter, you can always go to our website, ELDREDS.com. That's our name of our company, Eldreds.com. You can look at past and future auctions of what's coming on. But, you know, first I thought I'd bring in some auction action today, auction results from around the state, or around the country, if you will, sometimes around the world, including a look today into some sports collectibles that I figured I would highlight today with soccer, or as it's labeled in the rest of the world, football. Yes, yeah, so we'll talk about football collectibles in today's auction with the FIFA World Cup going on. And as I mentioned, you know, we do have auctions at Eldridge frequently. We run about 50 to 60 a year. So one out of every 6 or 7 days every year, we're holding auctions. And the rest of those days, we're prepping. Now, just this past week, June 11th, we had a European and Decorative Arts auction. And the European and Decorative Arts market has been a little soft going back, oh, probably 10, 15 years. But we had some interesting examples I still want to tell you about. We had a Paul Jacquelet woodblock print entitled The Parisienne. Paul Jacquelet was a French artist who spent most of his time over in Japan doing woodblock prints in the Japanese historical fashion. This one was depicting a French woman, La Parisienne, but most of his images are Asian women or Asian men in naturalist or just doing normal day-to-day activities. This one went for $8,000, and Paul Jacquelet, his prints used to bring more, but they still command, the rare ones still command good money. There was a piece of Zolnay porcelain. It was a drip glaze iridescent vase. And if you're not familiar with Zolnay, that's spelled Z-S-O-L-N-A-Y. It's one of the few 20th century collectible porcelains that's still bringing the value of what it did, or sometimes even more. Zolnay was a company in Czechoslovakia in the early part of the 20th century. And so this is something that typically is not sought after, and some of their works are not. But this had a wonderful blue iridescent drip glaze to it. It went for $4,000. $1,000 on a piece that we'd estimated to bring in about $1,000. So it quadrupled estimate. The last one I'll mention from our European and Decorative Arts auction this week was a PJ Menet bronze figure of a woman riding side saddle on a horse. Now, it was a rare piece. PJ Menet did a lot of bronzes, a lot of figurals, a lot of animals. This one, we only found a couple on the market that have ever come up at auction. So the estimate was kept very low, but it brought in $7,500 for the PJ Menet bronze. Now, looking around the country, there was a notable piece that just hit a world record at Christie's on June 11th, only a couple days ago. It was Elizabeth Taylor's Fendi handbag, personally owned by Elizabeth Taylor herself. The world record is for a most valuable Fendi bag sold at auction. Sold for $21,500, and it just goes to show you fashion is still in front, forefront in people's minds. Now, I mentioned sports, and not a bag sold at auction. Sold for $21,500, and it just goes to show you fashion is still in front, forefront in people's minds. Now, I mentioned sports, and not every show has these things, but the sports collectibles market is just blooming, blossoming. And we often talk about these rare sports cards.

0: but I got a few different things to tell you about today. So one of those is, though, the first rookie card. It was a sports card, a high-grade 1948 Leaf Satchel Paige rookie card. Now, I hadn't mentioned a Satchel Paige rookie card on the antique show before, but this one was rare. It's considered one of the most important post-war baseball cards ever produced. And if you don't know about Satchel Paige, you should look into his history. Very noteworthy in bringing, obviously, the look into the diversity of the Major League. This one sold at Memory Lane Auctions just on June 6th for $184,000, a Satchel Paige rookie card. Now, the other piece in that auction, there was a 19, and now we're talking about racing, and Tim's always into these results.
1: Tell me more.
0: So, on June 6th at Heritage in Texas, the 1976 Borg Warner Trophy, do you recognize the name of that one? The Indy Trophy. This one was presented to Johnny Rutherford after he won his second Indy 500 race, sold for $189,000.
1: Wow.
0: The 1976 Borg Warner Trophy, presented to him himself. Sometimes I'm surprised that these things do come on the open market. The family doesn't keep them.
1: Yeah. But to sidetrack for a moment, we had Johnny Rutherford on Gary Levitt and Friends a few weeks ago.
0: Oh, really?
1: Yes, we did. Yep. Miles and the Motorsports gang
0: showed up.
1: We're in the interview too. Okay. Yeah.
0: Yeah, that makes sense. Yeah. Oh, I didn't know that.
1: So cool.
0: Yeah. How old is he now? He's getting on.
1: Yeah. I'm not sure, but it was a nice interview.
0: Yeah. So 46 years ago, Johnny Rutherford won his third Indy victory in the same auction, had the 1980 Indy worn helmet that sold for $183,000.
1: Wow.
0: I wonder if he sees these results and said, why the heck did I give those up?
1: Yeah. And he's like, why do people want my helmet?
0: Seriously. Now, also recently, not as high value, but another racing result, a 1993 Dale Earnhardt Sr. race-worn Simpson helmet, $31,700.
1: Whoa, all right.
0: So I don't think he won that particular race, but, noteworthy for being, and yes, you're wearing the number three as we speak. Yeah, $31,700 plus the T-shirt, and you might have gotten that helmet.
1: Yeah.
0: Hey, I'll throw in that T-shirt if you take $30,000 off.
1: Wouldn't that be something?
0: Fun. Now, I mentioned soccer, and the FIFA World Cup is going on. It's a 48-team tournament. It's held every 4 years since the inaugural tournament in 1930. It was not held in 1942 or 1946 during World War II. But as you know, since then, 80 teams have competed in the FIFA World Cup, and Boston is one of the host cities. The trophy's won by 8 different teams over those years. The inaugural tournament for the FIFA World Cup was in 1930. It was won by Uruguay, and the reigning champ from 2022 is Argentina. Brazil has actually won the cup 5 times, and again, only 8 different nations have won it over those years. The World Cup is considered the most widely viewed and followed sporting events in the whole world, and not quite as much here in the United States as other parts of the world, but looking worldwide, the most viewed and followed sporting event in the entire world. The women's FIFA World Cup was first held in China in 1991. The next women's FIFA World Cup will be held in 2027 in Brazil. Now, World Cup memorabilia, always interesting too. And, game-worn jerseys always bring a lot of money, just like sort of race-worn helmets, if you will. Game-worn jerseys, I saw a Lionel Messi photo-matched game-worn jersey from September 28th of 2013, sold at SCP Auctions on June 1st. So just a couple weeks ago at SCP Auctions for $90,000. Lionel Messi photo-matched game-worn jersey. And if you don't know, photo-matched means that they are comparing the actual jersey to photos from the event, which, of course, you can only do recently, and you can't go back to the 19th century and compare photo-worn pieces. But this one was matched to certain markings on the jersey, or dirt, if you will, so it's known to be that exactly same one. Also, winner's medals from the FIFA World Cup, of course, bring money, like a trophy, the winner's medal. And there was an example of a winner's medal from Julian's auction in 2016. They had sold Pele's 1958 World Cup medals, winner's medal. So again, the great Pele from 1958, $273,000 in 2016. That one sold. Pele's 1970 winner's medal, same date in Julian's, nice, $504,000. Pele scored the opening goal and awarded the golden ball as player of the tournament that year in 1970. So that jersey,

0: $504,000. But the most expensive, it was in 2022 that Sotheby's in London auctioned this piece. It was the Hand of God jersey. Do you remember that game or hearing about that one, Tim? The Hand of God. So this is Diego Maradona, and evidently he scored his first goal of that game was a header. However, the video replay showed that he did get his hand on the ball, which of course is illegal in soccer. So, you know, looking back at it, the video showed that he did touch his hand and some of his head to the ball before it went in the goal. It should not have been a goal. So they called it the Hand of God jersey for this reason. It was used, this is 1986 World Cup game against England, and the Maradona quote, excuse me, was this: the goal was a little from the head of Maradona and a little from the hand of God. And that's what he said himself. So neat. So estimate $5 to $7 million. It sold for $9.28 million in 2022 at auction. Exactly. That one deserves the bell. Yeah. $9.28 million. Some of these things that that come up on the market, obviously, are one of a kind, and that's why they bring these big money. So, well, as I said, we got a lot more to do today. We're going to go to our first break. When we get back, we're going to hear what this is the FIFA tournament, the World Cup tournament music from 1994, which is the first time that the United States hosted the tournament. So stick around. You're listening to the Eldred's Antique Hour. We'll be right back.
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0: Yeah, that's Daryl Hall and the Sounds of Blackness from 1994, that tune entitled Glory Land. It was the official sound of the song of the 1994 FIFA World Cup when it was first held in the United States in 1994. Daryl Hall sang this song at the opening ceremonies, which were held just a couple days ago this year in Los Angeles. I don't know if any of you out there caught that. It was before the first game in Los Angeles. Quite a spectacle, I have to say, for FIFA. Now, the Daryl Hall quote about this song, "I think we worked together well," and he's referring to the Sounds of Blackness, which is the gospel R&B group that's in the background here. "I think we worked together well because we have the same background. I did my first singing in gospel choirs." So there you go, Daryl Hall. The Sounds of Blackness, as I mentioned, gospel, R&B, soul, and jazz group from Minneapolis, St. Paul, Minnesota. They were founded in 1969 and have won awards, including 3 Grammys, 4 Stellar Awards, which are the Gospel Academy Awards, and 1 NAACP Image Award. Now, Hall & Oates, unfortunately, is how you generally equate with Daryl Hall. It was founded with him, and John Oakes formed the Hall & Oates in Philadelphia in 1970, but unfortunately, they have parted ways. In April 2024, both musicians claimed that they were moving on after a legal dispute over song rights. And last year, August 2025, there was arbitration announced and a settlement was reached between the two great artists, Hall and Oates. So unfortunately, they won't be playing more together, but and this one was on his solo, Daryl Hall. Thank you for putting that one on, Tim.
1: They couldn't go for that.
0: They couldn't go for that. Oh, good one. Good, good, good. Ba-dum-bum. Excellent, Tim. So, you know, Glory Land, this is also something that often is referred to as, you know, the flag itself, Old Glory. And with Flag Day tomorrow, June 14th, I thought I'd talk a little bit today about the U.S. flag, its history, and its collectability, if you will. And Flag Day itself, June 14th every year, it was designated in 1916 by President Woodrow Wilson as Flag Day, and in 1949, the day was officially designated by Congress as National Flag Day. Now, when it comes down to the colors of the flag, you know, sort of what we're based upon, there's actually meanings for the red, white, and blue. And when I learned about this a few years ago, I hadn't known that originally, but red stands for valor and bravery, white for purity and innocence, and blue for vigilance, perseverance, and justice. So there you go. We all know what the stars and stripes stand for, the numbers of the 13 original colonies and now 50 states in the Union. But yeah, the colors have significance too. Now, in 1775 to 1777, right around the dawn of our great country, we were still using the Grand Union flag. Now, it's not the United States flag. It's the Continental Colors flag. But it did have 13 stripes on it for the original 13 colonies, the 13 states, with the Union Jack in the upper corner, still signifying our association with England, the Continental Colors flag. Now, between 1776 and 1777, when we did become a country, we did not yet have a unified American flag. We certainly didn't want the Union Jack in the upper corner at that point in time. So a lot of states were flying their own flag. You know, they were flying their own state flag. But you know what? The country wanted unity at that time. So in 1777, there was a flag for this new nation. And on June 14th in 1777, the day that has been designated as National Flag Day, the Continental Congress resolved that the flag of the United States be 13 stripes, alternate red and white, with 13 white stars on a blue field, one for each of the original colonies. Now, Francis Hopkinson was credited as the designer of this new flag. He also happened to be a signer on the Declaration of Independence and designed the Continental Paper Money and a flag for the U.S. Navy. So about 20 years after that, when we had that first flag for our country, in 1795, the flag was expanded to 15 stars and stripes, with Vermont and Kentucky joining the Union. Now, yes, 15 stars and 15 stripes. So that was the version that flew over Fort McHenry in Maryland, which inspired the Star Spangled Banner, the 15 stars and 15 stripes. Now, unfortunately, as states came into the Union, people realized we can't just keep adding all these lines, all these bars. It would just get too problematic. It would end up being, I don't know what it would be. But so in 1818, the country actually returned to 13 stripes, if you will. And then we just started adding stars for the new states that would enter. So they, you know, when they did that, they stipulated that only a new state coming in could only be included a star on the flag at the next 4th of July following its admission. So there was a number of time periods where over the winter, if you will, or over the spring, a state had already joined the Union, but the official flag hadn't changed yet until that 4th of July. Oftentimes they realized there'd be a couple of states coming into the Union in any one year in the future, so they didn't want to keep changing the flag so frequently. In 1890, interesting enough, five states joined that year. So the 38-star flag went all the way up to 43 stars. Now, those states were Idaho, Montana, both of the Dakotas, and Washington. So it jumped from 38 to 43 stars in 1890. And, of course, in 1960, we became 50-star state. With Hawaii's admission, the flag reached its familiar 50 states. Now, since independence, the national flag has been revised 27 different times over those years. So quite a lot of change included in that. Sort of interesting. Now, I'd mentioned, you know, the U.S. flag is primarily what we talk about, but there's a lot of other flags that were associated with the United States, such as the Confederate flag or the pine tree flag. Now, the pine tree flag is an appeal to heaven, as you may know. The pine tree is often synonymous with New England since its early 1600s, and it appears in the 1629 seal of Massachusetts right here. As the colonies grew, Great Britain relied on New England's white pine to construct masts for the Royal Navy. And the British government would go around and designate which trees were for the king. You could not take that lumber. It was designated for the king. And, of course, we didn't really want that. We certainly were against that. And that led to the 1772 Pine Tree Riot in New Hampshire. Sort of interesting. And that was the Mast Act that British had passed, keeping the best trees for the crown. So the pine tree flag, appeal to heaven, has a great meaning in that regard. And at the dawn of the American Revolution, there was a man named Colonel Joseph Reed, who was George Washington's secretary, that proposed that design for six cruisers, large boats, that were commissioned by Washington to intercept British supply ships in October of 1775. And the pine tree flag, the flag became an immediate symbol of that colonial fleet. Sort of interesting. And yeah, I mentioned the appeal to heaven comes from the words or the work of an English political philosopher by the name of John Locke. John Locke argued that when people are oppressed and have no earthly authority to turn to, they have the right to appeal to heaven, quote unquote. For example, take up arms. So the appeal to heaven, sort of a symbol of American unity at that time period. Now, of course, the pine tree flag has got some controversy lately due to its association with efforts to overturn the 2020 election and its association with the January 6, 2021 attack on the U.S. Capitol. It's drawn significant public scrutiny, unfortunately. So the pine tree flag now, lately, has a little different meaning. There are some events that will be going on locally, and we'll tell you about those a little bit later. The Flag Sojourn 250 and Quincy Annual Flag Day is coming up. But I thought I'd mention a few examples of flags that have sold over the years at auction. And there are some interesting things that have come up over the years. I got a couple here for you. There was a 1860 Stephen Douglas and Herschel Johnson pictorial campaign flag that sold in 2016 for $15,000. Campaign flags were used by the campaign, often has images or the names of the candidates. So they're not essentially official U.S. flags, but of course they have the U.S. flag in the background. Another campaign flag, William Henry Harrison's campaign flag, the Ohio Farmer, stamped on it, 1840, $16,700. Sort of interesting. Now, there are some exceptional examples of, you know, of rare, important, historically important flags that I'll talk about after we get back from our next break. The one you're going to hear when we get back is a great tune. I originally played it a couple times a couple years ago by Johnny Cash, but this version you may not have heard. I hadn't heard it until a couple years ago. So you'll enjoy it. Stick around. You'll listening to the Eldred's Antique Hour. We'll be right back.
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0: I walked through a county courthouse square. On a park bench, an old man was sitting there. I said, "Your courthouse is kind of run down." He said, "Nah, it'll do for our little town." I said, "Your old flagpole has leaned a little bit. That's a ragged old flag you got hanging on it." He said, "Have a seat." And I sat down. "Is this the first time you've been to our little town?" I said, "I think it is." And he said,
1: "Son, I don't like to brag, but we're kind of proud of that ragged old flag. You see, we got a little hole in that flag there when Washington took it across the Delaware. It got powder burned the night Francis Scott Key sat watching it. Right and say, can you see? It got a bad rip in New Orleans with Pakenham and Jackson tugging at its seams, and it almost fell at the Alamo beside the Texas flag. But she waved on, though. She got cut with a sword at Chancellorsville. She got cut again at Shiloh Hill, and there was Robert E. Lee, Beauregard, and Bragg. And the south wind blew hard on that ragged old flag. On Flanders Field in World War I, she got a big hole from a Bertha gun. She turned blood red in World War II. She hung limp and low a time or two. She was in Korea, Vietnam, over our warriors fighting in the desert sands. She waved from our ships upon the briny foam. And now they about quit waving it back here at home. In her own good land, she's been abused, she's been burned, dishonored, denied, refused. And the government for which she stands is scandalized throughout the land. And she's getting threadbare and she's wearing thin, but she's in mighty good shape for the shape she's in. Because we've been through the fire before, and I believe she can take a whole lot more. So we raise her up every morning. We take her down slow every night. We don't let her touch the ground, and we always fold her up right. On second thought, son, I do like to brag, 'cause I'm mighty proud of that ragged old flag.
2: All right.
3: Yeah.
2: Oh, I love that one. I can't cut that one short, I tell you what.
3: No.
2: Yeah, I know. And we did that last year or year before with Johnny Cash's version. Of course, he wrote it originally. This one was Charlie Daniels featuring a guest talker, if you will, spoken word, Mark Oz Geist. Mark Geist. This was released in 2017. Of course, it was written by the great Johnny Cash during a time of political turbulence in the United States around Watergate. It was sort of to reaffirm faith in the country and the goodness of the American people. Those of you who may not know, Mark Geist was a retired U.S. Marine Corps veteran, best known for his role during the Battle of Benghazi in Libya in 2012. Thanks for putting that one on, Tim. Great tune. Respect for the American flag. That's what we're here talking about today. And as I'd mentioned to you, there's some other results that are sort of interesting. And I talked about a couple of campaign flags that were less valuable. But I saw a price that went back a little ways. It was not that long ago, only a month ago, March 2026, at Freeman's in Chicago. There was a parade flag that had sold. It was circa 1863 to 1864. Now, you know those dates. That's the second inauguration or the second presidential campaign of Abraham Lincoln. It was from the Lincoln and Johnson campaign, and it was a flag that depicted a wreath of stars surrounding an eagle in the canton, the box at the upper corner, and the names Lincoln and Johnson printed in black lettering in the center. Again, just a month ago, March in Freeman's in Chicago, this parade flag sold for $281,000. Now, I found an example of a parade flag from Lincoln's first presidency that went for a lot less. So I started to think, why did the second presidency bring more than the first one? But evidently, flags from Lincoln's second campaign survive less than those issued in 1860. At the beginning of 1864, Lincoln actually doubted his prospects for re-election as the Civil War continued without a resolution. And in August of that year, 1864, he acknowledged the likelihood that he would not be voted back into office. Sort of interesting. He anticipated instead an election of a successor willing to pursue peace. Only after major Union successes in that year, most notably Sherman's capture of Atlanta in September, did Lincoln's political position solidify. His campaign production followed this trajectory. So at the beginning of his campaign, he didn't feel he would get reelected. So they weren't spending a lot of money on these type of objects, parade flags, etc. So these things were produced later than those in the earlier campaign. And of course, we're in wartime now, Civil War. There was a restricted manufacture of decorative materials. There was a shortage of labor and textiles and paper. So there weren't that many produced. Sort of interesting. They also evidently had reused certain supplies and parade flags from the earlier campaign and sort of altered the existing names and dates, if you will. After President Lincoln had passed away from the assassination, Andrew Johnson became the president. And then therefore, after that, I don't know if you know, but Lincoln was shot on April 14th in 1865, only 43 days after his second term of president started. So he'd only just begun his second term of president. And he was shot on that date, April 14th, passed away the next day on April 15th. So sort of interesting. And interesting, you know, that flag at that time period, it was a 34-star flag, which had represented Kansas's admittance into the Union. And it was the last flag to signify an intact nation before the Civil War, if you will. Following his election in 1860, six states had seceded before Kansas was formally admitted on 29th of January in 1861, and five additional states left the Union in the ensuing months. And some Northerners argued that the national flag should exclude the stars of the secessionist states and display only those representing loyal members to the Union. But Lincoln said, no. However, he rejected this position, insisting that no stars be removed. He declared that he would rather be assassinated than remove stars from the flag. A little premonition there, but he did not remove those stars from the secessionary states. He argued that such an act would acknowledge the legality of secession and lend legitimacy to the rebellion. So there you go. Lincoln stood up for the fact that he's fighting for the Union for every state. And luckily, that's what happened. Story over. Yes, thank you. Unfortunately, Lincoln didn't live to see the results of that, but you know, obviously, a great portion of American history there. And that was an interesting result. How that that second presidential campaign flag brought five times as much as the first one may have. Sort of interesting. Now, when we look at other things that have come out and flags and whatnot, I got a couple of local items that are coming up happening nearby here in the south and in the south coast. And Flag Sojourn 250 is happening tomorrow in Plymouth. It's Sojourn 250 is a journey of one American flag to every United State, every United States territory, and every United States military cemetery overseas. This trip has been going on for about a year. It wraps up with the flag touches the states of all the 13 original colonies, which is what we're doing now. It concludes in Washington, D.C., of course, on July 4th. It's a project that's sort of trying to bring in national unity. And it's sponsored by the National Flag Foundation and America 250's America Waves program, which is an epic tribute campaign to the greatest American symbol, the American flag. Now, the Sojourn 250 makes a stop here in Plymouth on tomorrow at 3 o'clock at the Plymouth Patuxet. Actually, it's held down at the pier at the Mayflower 2, sponsored by Plymouth Patuxet Museum. Down at the Mayflower on Water Street in Plymouth, it's going to be 3 o'clock tomorrow's ceremony on Flag Day itself. After that, the flag will head over to Fall River June 15th and will end its voyage, as I said, on July 4th in Washington, D.C. Hope you can get down to Plymouth to see the Flag Sojourn 250 event tomorrow. June 13th, today, Quincy's annual Flag Day Parade happening in Quincy right up the street. The 75th year of this, which is the longest running parade of its kind in the United States, steps off today in Quincy. It steps off at 7 o'clock tonight. This year's parade will feature floats celebrating America's 250th, specialty units, public safety and veterans color guards, a fleet of classic cars, and more than 1,000 flag-waving youngsters. So, yeah, lots of happening around the Flag Day events today. You got Quincy's annual Flag Day parade tonight at 7. Got the Flag Sojourn 250 visiting Plymouth tomorrow on the 14th on Flag Day itself. So hopefully you guys can get down to either of those locations or both and help celebrate the nation's flag, which is what we're talking about here today. Now, I do have to go to another quick break. When we get back, as I mentioned, we're going to be talking with Benton Jones, who is the art director, the director of art at the Cape Cod Museum of Art in Dennis. We have a benefit auction coming up that we're helping them with this Friday the 19th. And if you want to join the break here quick, you can go to our website, eldreds.com. You can look into that auction and see all the upcoming items in that auction that'll be this Friday. There's about 80 pieces of artwork that'll be sold to benefit the Cape Museum. So stick around. You're listening to the Eldreds Antique Hour. We'll be right back.
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0: Let's put that one on, Tim. That's a tune called Components by the great Bob Hutcherson. Now, I have to admit, you probably don't know his name as well as you know the other people that are on this album with him. This was recorded on this weekend, June 13th and 14th in 1965, with jazz greats trumpeter Freddie Hubbard, pianist Herbie Hancock, and bassist Ron Carter. This tune, Components, by Bob Hutcherson. He's on the vibraphone on this tune. And I was talking about Tim with Tim about this before the show. There's always a great sound to those vibraphones played in the bebop era of jazz. Sort of neat. And, of course, there's the trumpet of Freddie Hubbard. Thanks for putting that one on, Tim. I do appreciate it. Now, I don't want to keep Benton Jones waiting. He's on the line for us. He, as I mentioned, is the art director, the director of art at the Cape Cod Museum of Art in Dennis, Mass., just down the street from us at Eldred's home offices. And I appreciate you joining me today, Benton. Thank you so much for being on the show.
1: Hi, Duncan. Great to be here.
0: Yeah, great. I hope I haven't impeded your Saturday too much. Are you headed down to the museum at all today, or are you guys all set for your week and don't need to be there?
1: Well, I think today I'm going to go to the beach.
0: Ah, nice. Excellent.
1: Excellent. Yeah. So, but we are open.
0: Yeah, I know. On Saturday, of course you are, especially in the summer. Now, you know, the museum, I want to talk a little bit about its history, but again, I'll just mention quick because the benefit auction coming up is obviously supporting this great cause. And it's going to be Friday, June 19th at 5:30 p.m. with preview that day and the day before, approximately 77 pieces of art carrying estimates of anywhere from $200 up to $15,000. So potentially could be price points for everybody and a great way to buy a piece of art and support the museum. Now, I understand,
1: absolutely,
0: looking at the history of the museum, that it was founded by artists. What can you tell us about how this happened and what year?
1: Yeah, certainly. So we were founded January 29th, 1981, by sculptor and potter Harry Hall with his sculptor and lawyer friend Roy Freed. It was then called the Scargo Lake Museum, and we became the Cape Cod Museum of Fine Arts the following year, and we're now the Cape Cod Museum of Art, to be more encompassing, collecting both arts and crafts.
0: Hmm.
1: That our founders recognized that Cape Cod was and still is one of the most significant art destinations in the country, and has been for over 100 years, with, you know, dynamic light and geology and its isolation.
0: Yeah.
1: With the tradition of from Provincetown with the Cape Cod School of Art, and all across Cape Cod with, you know, even in Brewster, there's the Stony Brook group with writer Conrad Aiken and his Mary Aiken, who's a painter, and John Hay, a writer, and Betty Lane. There's pockets of creativity that are all across the Cape and continue to today. And so Harry Hall and Roy Freed wanted to start a museum to preserve and celebrate these artists as they witnessed a lot of the artwork that was being created here by these artists was leaving to Boston and New York galleries and being purchased by summer tourists. And they also saw firsthand, because Harry Hall ran his Scargo Pottery Gallery in Dennis, and his father-in-law, Arnold Geisbühler, also had, who was a sculptor, had a gallery studio on Scargo Lake in Dennis.
0: Hmm.
1: And so they saw firsthand that all this artwork was being made here by artists and leaving our shores, and they wanted to have a reservoir, a place that could inspire future generations and preserve some of this history that was they saw disappearing.
0: Yeah, no, that's great. Obviously, 1981, there was you're after, if you will, the postmodernist era. And now, what can you tell us about Harry Hall's work, who started the museum? Was his work indicative of that time period at all? We've had a few pieces come up for auction, but not a lot.
1: Yeah, well, he was prolific. He worked both in sculpture, figurative sculpture, but also did a lot of pottery and did painting with his glazes. He really was quite a sharer of his knowledge. I met him as a young sculptor myself.
0: Yeah.
1: He would enter his studio that his daughters still run. They still run the Scargo Pottery on Scargo Lake. Sarah Hall, one of his daughters, also does figurative painting now.
0: Mm-hmm.
1: But he shared very generously all his recipes, his information on any techniques that he was very knowledgeable about.

0: by Harry Hall that his father-in-law deserved to have a place that would recognize his collection of artwork. And that was part of the reason this museum was founded. Arnold Geisbühler, who was best friends with Alberto Giacometti and was a Swiss sculptor, came to Cape Cod, as did Harry Hall, because they fell in love with the woman of their life and made Dennis their home. Arnold Geisbühler never really reached the fame that his best friend did, staying in Europe and enjoying the early modernism movements that were really growing there. And so our museum's first collection started with 34 works by Arnold Geisbühler, and that was the beginning of our museum's permanent collection.
1: Now, I noticed one thing on your website, how you're able to use some of the permanent collection to complement things that come in. So, for example, there was a Cape printmakers exhibit that was supplemented by an exhibit of old master prints. I like how you juxtapose the old with the new.
0: Yeah, so we use our collection in various ways, often combining artworks from the permanent collection with contemporary artists' works, and that way we can kind of fold in the historical significance of the Cape Cod artists that have practiced here and connecting them with contemporary artists that are working here. We have a 50 years of printmaking exhibition that will be coming up at the end of this summer, and that is an organization that's on Cape Cod celebrating their 50th anniversary, Printmakers of Cape Cod.
1: Yeah, great.
0: So we will draw in some of those artworks from our permanent collection to supplement that exhibition.
1: So that's the fall, but what do you have for current exhibitions? If our listeners head down there today or any other day this week, what are they going to see?
0: Yeah, so we have... we're celebrating Old Yarmouth, Life During the American Revolution, which celebrates the patriots who are right here on Cape Cod. And then we have a Cape Cod Open Sculpture Invitational exhibition. That is a installation of there's 65 outdoor sculptures all across the campus that we're on.
1: Wow.
0: We have a 22-acre campus. And then directly around the museum, there's a dedicated sculpture garden. And so that is free and open to the public, and that will be up through November 14th. So that's up for quite some time. We have quite a sculpture-full summer, actually.
1: Oh.
0: We have David Phillips, 57 years of sculpture in our largest Hope McLennan Gallery. This artist has more public sculpture in Boston and Cambridge than any other singular artist, and we have a lot of his large-scale bronze and iron sculptures, as well as his very innovative two-dimensional works made out of piano, player piano paper roll and braille, and even works that are created using magnets. He's really a very interesting artist. And so we're celebrating his 57-year career of making sculpture. We also have a In Full Bloom exhibition, which we always have a permanent collection exhibition on view in conjunction with living artists and invitational juried exhibitions.
1: Okay.
0: And this permanent collection exhibition is titled In Full Bloom, Still Lives and Florals from the Cape Cod Museum of Art Permanent Collection. And so we have a wonderful, lively, lush exhibition celebrating the enduring fascination of artists with flowers and still lives. So that is what you can see currently.
1: Yeah, but a quick question. You breezed over it briefly. I just want a little detail, if you could, about the Old Yarmouth Life During the American Revolution exhibition. What types of things are you putting out there and why?
0: Yeah, so this was a collaboration with the Dennis Historical Commission and the Historical Society of Old Yarmouth. Dennis used to be Yarmouth. It was all Yarmouth at that point in 1776.

0: we are making the trail of not only the soldiers who marched from Cape Cod to Boston to help in the revolution, but also there was a sinking of the Somerset. There was a British ship that was won aground in Provincetown, and they had soldiers that, or they had prisoners that they marched from Provincetown all the way to Boston, and we, part of the exhibition highlights their travel through Yarmouth. Old Yarmouth,
1: yeah.
0: And so we're telling the story of these patriots through that adventure of bringing these soldiers all the way to Boston.
1: Fascinating, interesting, and that's running through July 19th, so only just through a couple weeks after the semi-quincentennial. So that one you have to get down to quickly to see.
0: Yes, that'll ends pretty soon.
1: So, you know, talking about the benefit auction this week, you know, museums often have a hard time, especially in today's worlds with a lot of funding being taken away from the arts and such, getting the monies to keep out there and working. And I'm always amazed at what you guys can do with a, you know, relatively limited budget. Any museum nowadays, unless you're the Smithsonian, getting money from the government, which made that make cutoff zone too. You know,
0: right.
1: It's tough. So a benefit auction, you know, you guys have done a great job assembling some art that'll be sold to benefit the museum. What can you tell us about the art that's going to be sold this Friday?
0: So we have 77 artworks, as you mentioned. They, you know, range from paintings to prints to sculptures and bronze, stone, clay, and wood, and photography. So there's a wide range, and as you mentioned, a lot of variety in different pricing. You know, this auction started out early on in the museum days. We had a plein air auction that started before the museum even existed, where they would have artists go out into the Cape Cod environment and paint outdoors, and then they would bring in the artworks and have them auctioned off while they were still wet. and this tradition continues on, but now it's a more established, yeah. And we're very happy to be partnering with Eldred's on this benefit auction.
1: Yeah.
0: 50% of the proceeds will go towards, up to 50% towards supporting the artists. And again, that's part of our, you know, deep connection with the community here. We want to support our local artists because they, in turn, are why we exist.
1: Well, this is why I exist at the Eldred's Antiques Hour. I like to bring art, antiques, and auctions again to peep to the forefront because, you know, the arts, and it's very important to maintain this as a human species. So I appreciate you helping, asking us to help out. We are proud to do so. But before I forget, I want to, and we only had a couple minutes left on the show, so I got to wrap up. But can you give us your website so people can look into the Cape Museum?
0: Yes, we are at ccmoa.org, and you know, you can find all of these events. You know, we also teach classes, and we have a music and more series that's coming up, and you know, we have lectures on art history and book talks, all related to the arts, including the exhibitions that we have, and all that can be found on our website, as well as the auction that will be coming up. And so that will be under the events tab on our website, as well as on the Eldred's website at eldreds.com.
1: That's it. Exactly. Benton, I really appreciate you being here today and taking your time out before you head to the beach later. I'll be looking forward to seeing you on Friday. I'm looking forward to it. It should be a great day.
0: It really should. So we really thank Eldred's for supporting the arts and especially the Cape Cod Museum of Art. So thank you.
1: You're very welcome, Belkin. Thank you. Enjoy your afternoon. You take care.
0: Okay. Bye-bye.
1: Bye now. Yeah, so before I forget, I only got another minute of the show, so I got to wrap up pretty quick, but there's a couple other things happening at local museums. The Fuller Craft Museum in Brockton has just opened an exhibition called The Vessel. It's how contemporary artists continue to transform the vessel, or a vase, or an object, which essentially is one of the most enduring forms in human history, according to their website. Makes sense. Also, right up the street in Duxbury, the Art Complex Museum, tomorrow, Sunday, June 14th, from 1 to 4 o'clock. Maybe you can hit that one as well as the Flag Sojourn 250 event tomorrow, June 14th. They're having their opening reception for their exhibition, Under Construction, America at 250, which is a large-scale outdoor sculpture exhibition. And they posed the to the artists that submitted, they posed this question: what does America mean to you 250 years in? So I pose that question to you today out there in the listener audience. What does America mean to you 250 years in? Perhaps you can join me and talk to me next week about that topic. So I appreciate you all listening in. Hope that you can do so next Saturday on the Eldred's Antiques Hour. I want to thank Tim McKenney behind the board there. I want to thank you for listening in. Thank you for everybody, and look forward to the June 4th national holiday tomorrow, National Flag Day. Enjoy it, everybody. Enjoy the weather. I'll talk to you next Saturday. In the meantime, keep talking antiques, arts, and auctions.

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1: ABC News, I'm Brian Clark. Pakistan's prime minister says that a deal between the U.S. and Iran to end the war could be finalized within 24 hours. The White House has not commented on that statement, but President Trump moments ago reposted the statement on social media. ABC's Selena Wang has more on a deal's potential structure.
2: The senior administration official says if Iran holds up their end of the bargain, they'll get relief from crushing economic pressure and reintegrate into the global economy. That could include relief from U.S. sanctions and $24 billion in frozen Iranian assets.
1: President Trump said that the U.S. has killed the leader of the notorious Venezuelan cartel, Trendaragua, in a military strike. Noon Eastern is the deadline for the government to certify it's removed the president's name from the Kennedy Center after a judge said only Congress has authority to change its name. New York Knicks can win their first title since 1973 in Game 5 of the NBA Finals tonight against the Spurs. This is ABC News. Friday in Orlando. There was a ceremony marking 10 years since a gunman opened fire at the Pulse nightclub in what was at the time the deadliest mass shooting in U.S. history. ABC's Chuck Sievertson has more.
3: Mike Napolitano, a SWAT officer, survived being shot in the helmet while confronting the gunman inside the Pulse Club.
4: I don't know how to describe it, but it just knocked me down, completely just rocked. My entire sense of time and everything.
3: Then?
4: Once I figured, okay, I think I am still alive, since I'm thinking, I guess I better shoot back at the guy.
3: 49 people were killed in the Pulse nightclub attack.
1: The city of Orlando has reacquired the Pulse site and plans to build a permanent memorial there. Movie critic Gene Shalit has died. He was 100. He was best known for his 40 years on NBC's Today Show and maybe better known for his signature puffy hair and large handlebar mustache. I'm Brian Clark, ABC News.
5: 95.9 WATD. Good morning. Almost good afternoon. 1 hour away. 11:02, 80 degrees. Sunshine outside our studios. Flirting with 90 today. And we'll see that again tomorrow. 63 overnight. Showers come in tomorrow night, maybe with some thunder. And then next week, not quite as hot. Upper 70s, low 80s. Full forecast coming up with Bill Guile. And, of course, it's 11 o'clock on a Saturday morning. That means Sound Advice with Tom Williams. 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Everyone's welcome. 781-837-4900. Out to the roadways we go. Things are busy, busy, busy, busy. Route 1 northbound, you're very heavy from Sergeant Street to Lynn Street. 128 northbound in Peabody, heavy from 95 to Lowell Street. Star Drive eastbound, heavy from Mass Ave to the Longfellow Bridge. Expressway northbound, a little slow from Granite Ave to the Government Center exit. Southbound, you're slow from Columbia Road to 28. 93 northbound, a little slow from Montvale Ave to 128. Route 1 northbound in Saugus, you have an accident. The shoulder is blocked just before Walnut Street, and then you're slow after that from Walnut Street to Winona and Forest Street. 95 northbound, a little slow from Dedham Street to 93, then again from 38 to 28. And then once you're out of the city, Route 3 on the South Shore, you're slow doing the Derby, the lane drop dance from Route 18 to Derby Street. After that, you're smooth sailing all the way down to Sagamore. It's a nice weekend, so everyone says, hey, let's go to the Cape. So you're backed up from the scenic highway exit going over the bridge, so just be patient there. And in Bourne, 25 eastbound, a little slow from the Bourndale Road overpass to the Bourne Bridge, so just be patient. Everyone says, let's go to the Cape, go to the Cape. Might be a changeover weekend if you've got a rental down there. 495 and 195, you're looking all right, and just be aware, you might run into some Outer Cape construction through Wellfleet and East Ham, both ways on Route 6 for the next 6 months, 6 a.m. to 6 p.m. between Nosset Road, Tall Pond Road, and Route 6A, Truro Center Road, and Depot Road. Traffic on the nines every weekday morning. Here is Bill Guile.
6: Good morning, everyone. We are looking at a nice beach or golf weekend along with summertime temperatures, but humidity levels will be much more comfortable, especially compared to the past couple of days. This high pressure is going to be building in from the west, so if you're going to be out and about this weekend, Yeah, make sure you've got the sunscreen on. Looking for plenty of sunshine today. Just a few afternoon clouds mixing in at times. Highs reaching up near 90 with a light breeze out of the northwest. And then for tonight, it's a mainly clear, pleasant evening. If you have any outdoor dining plans in store, it'll stay warm and lows finally dropping down into the mid-60s. For your Sunday, sunshine through the midday hours as highs reach into the upper 80s. But clouds will be gathering throughout the afternoon. There's going to be a cold front moving through for Sunday night. And so those clouds eventually will bring some showers, perhaps some thunder showers our way later Sunday evening and throughout the overnight Sunday night. For Monday, a leftover early morning shower, then clearing, highs in the low 80s. Tuesday and Wednesday, back to plenty of sunshine and nice comfortable conditions with temperatures still in the low 80s. For WATD, I'm Precision Weather Forecasting Meteorologist Bill Guile.
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8: Good morning, folks, and welcome to Sound Advice on this beautiful day. What a day. June 13th, 2026. Write it down. The year is pleasant and beautiful. We have to probably thank Bill Guile for this. He's a great weatherman. You know, I can remember when I was a young boy, Don Kent was the guy I used to watch on TV all the time about the weather. And somehow, you know, when I went to school and we called him the weatherman, I used to think he had something to do with the weather. So other than just reporting it. But Bill Guile, you've done a great job telling us about a great day. Now, folks, a couple of announcements I want to give that's sort of interesting. You know, we're in the middle of the World Cup season, and Duncan Gray, right before the show, talked about keeping some of the sweatshirts, the helmets and the shirts of some of these famous soccer players are going for like millions of dollars, hundreds of thousands of dollars and millions of dollars. And I sort of regret, when I left my house this morning, my wife was doing my laundry. Maybe I should have told her, just keep some of them old shirts out there. Maybe someday you can auction them off and get something. But I don't think it would happen. But the idea is, folks, when you think about it, people paying millions of dollars for somebody's shirt or something and you know, what happens is this time goes on. If you could have had the most famous baseball player, even if they had baseball, I don't know if they had them, but back in the 1800s or whatever, or the most famous, they used to have rough and tumble fighting, folks. That was in the 1700s back in America. And the idea of it, the people would fight and they'd actually fight. And one of the objects was to pluck the other guy's eye out. So maybe there was a famous rough and tumble fighter that maybe had a shirt or something like that, that somebody might have wanted to buy at one time. But nobody would, you know, people wouldn't even do anything with it today. So I question the value of some of these, a sports memorabilia that you may have. And, you know, I have somebody that pays, you know, $3 or $4 million for some sports shirt or something. They have to own a giant restaurant chain or something like that and have the thing hung in the middle and have everybody bow their head or genuflect when they go by it. You know, it's beyond me. But being that it's World Cup, we have World Cup going on. The Boston Bars, there's an article in the Boston Herald today, and it gives the list of 140 bars and restaurants that are open to 3 a.m. because of this World Soccer event and for other events. 3 a.m., bars opening, Boston, 1:40. So I guess if you have a job, if you go to work early in the morning, let's say 5 o'clock or 6 o'clock, be careful, because some of the people that are on the highway that were never on there before, they're leaving the bar at 3 a.m. in the morning. It's something to think about, folks. The bars are open to 3 a.m., and there's 140 of them listed in the Boston Herald today. So if you want to go bar hopping somewhere between, let's say, 12 and 3 in the morning, the list is there. Now, this weekend, June 14th, that's tomorrow, folks, and that is Flag Day. And I notice I live on Humrock Beach, and everybody's got these great big American flags, and they're all putting them up on their flagpoles. And they all look beautiful, folks. And the flag represents our country, and it's a great thing. And we have a great country. We were formed as a democratic experiment, because other countries had kings and dictators and whoever had the longest sword or the most machine guns was the guy that was in charge. But we created a democracy, and a lot of that came from the Adamses in Quincy. And folks, the whole South Shore of Massachusetts has to be thankful that we had the Adams family in Quincy. You not only had John Adams, but you had John Quincy Adams. And then in Scituate, we had Chief Justice Cushing. Chief Justice Cushing was the real author of the Massachusetts Constitution. Well, folks, what did Thomas Jefferson and the rest of the club do? They plagiarized the Massachusetts Constitution, and they created the U.S. Constitution. So Massachusetts has a lot to do with the fact that we created a democracy. But it might be the fact that we are the first state in the United States to really get a good public school system, and we really promoted education in the state. And Harvard was, I believe, the first university in America. So what happened is, folks, we promoted education, and we promote the law. And most of the time, Massachusetts will make laws, and they're followed all through the country. Now, I have to say something. Donald Trump tomorrow, it's his birthday. He's 80 years old, okay, and he's going to have a big cage fight at the White House. And, folks, some of my secretaries and my wife said, what's a cage fight? Okay, what is it? Well, folks, they put up a big cage and two people go at it until one of them taps out or whatever like that. But it's pretty much almost no holds barred. You just pretty much beat somebody until they just can't take the beating anymore. And that's what they're going to do at the White House. And they built a cage to do it, I guess. And it's costing $60 million to build the cage. I hope it's not being paid by the U.S. taxpayers, but it's $60 million. Because I think in Washington, D.C., and in Washington, D.C., it's surrounded by Maryland and Virginia. Folks, there's lots of auditoriums and Maryland and Virginia and D.C. and lots of public fields and stadiums that you could have put a cage up there, and you could have put some kind of cage with a lot of spotlights, and you could have had somebody would have saved $60 million. But it's at the White House. That's where it is. And then, I have something to say about an 80-year-old president. At the end of the day, Joe Biden, who I thought was a pretty good president, but with Joe Biden, he was constantly referred to by Mr. Trump as Sleepy Joe, Sleepy Joe, Sleepy Joe. Well, poor Mr. Trump is falling asleep all the time, and I guess we'll have to call him Sleepy Don, and we got another 2.5 years of it. So the folks, I think, is when we elect the next president, and even when we elect any public officers, I'm going to tell you, unfortunately, we only have so many days on this earth. And what happens is this, when you get into your 80s and 90s, even in your late 70s, every day is a blessing because, your friends die, your parents have died, and your brothers and sisters start to die off, and then your friends are dying. And all of a sudden you say, well, the day that's coming for me, we don't know, but it's out there, folks. So the idea is that, we only have so many. They haven't extended our life expectancy that much more than the middle 90s or so. If you live to be 92, 95, that's considered great. There's a few people that live to be over 100, but it's a few concerning. when you consider the number of populations. So consequently, and with age, you get some disabilities, and your memory's not as good, and you don't have to have dementia, you don't have to have Alzheimer's, but you just have, hey, people forget, you know, you just can't remember everything that you used to. So I think that when we go to elect the new president or we're electing anybody, you don't need somebody that's just fresh out of school. You like to have somebody in their mid-40s or 50s or 60s who's been around, who has a good understanding, a good basic education, but also a good basic world experiences. I think one of the problems we have in the Congress of the United States, we have a lot of people, I think, that come from certain parts of the country that have never been out of their home district. The only time they've ever been anywhere is they left their district and they went to Washington, D.C. And they don't realize there's a big world. And in this big world, we have people of all kinds of different colors, and we have people of all kinds of different nationalities and different languages, and we have all kinds of different needs all around the world. But if somebody's just from one district and all they've ever seen is that one district, well, maybe they could represent that district pretty well, but they don't have a world picture. So I'd like to see in the future, as we elect people, elect somebody somewhere in their 40s to 60s and that has a good grip on what's going on in the world. They've got a good educational background. They have a good work experience. It's very good if they have a good military experience. And what happens is I think we'll be a little more well-rounded, because then we won't be worrying so much about dementia in public office. Now, we have open lines today at 781-837-4900, and I always like your phone calls, and the audience does too. But I want to talk a little bit about a new liability, folks, and it's the liability of electric bikes, okay? Now, the manufacturing world has been able to manufacture bicycles, okay, that run on electricity. And all of a sudden, parents have been buying their kids these bikes because kids love everything. They love speed. They love going fast. They like, and the fact that they don't have to, you know, work up a sweat on the bike, that they like that. But in the long run, I think it's sort of bad for them. I think the idea is if you have I can remember having a bike all the time and riding the bike everywhere. And at the end of the day, your legs got developed, your lungs got developed, you became a stronger person. So if you're buying your kid one of these electric bikes, I don't think you're doing the right thing for him. But here's what it's all about. The liability. There's some great big lawsuits out there right now on electric bikes with kids causing accidents. You know, kids on an electric bike, it's out of control. He goes in front of a car or something like that. The car swerves not to hit the bike, or maybe it hits the bike, but it hits another car at the same time. People get killed. People might get killed on the bike. They get killed in the automobile. They're smashing up things, all kinds of negligence. So there was an article in the June 1st Lawyers Weekly, and the Massachusetts Lawyers Weekly is a publication that comes out every week, and it's for lawyers, but it's for anybody that wants it. But it's about, you know, probably about 20, 25 pages, and they have all kinds of cases in there, and who's suing who about what, and what, you know, all the different laws you want to you have to watch. So I want to give you a little bit out of it. It says, e-bikes, a new but negligent entrustment, has been around for a long time, and not just with automobiles. Mini bikes, mopeds, and snowmobiles, they've all been out there that you can have a thing called negligent entrustment. Now, this is for the parents. This is not for the 13-year-old kid driving the thing. I'm going to tell you the parent. The law of negligent entrustment is that if I'm a parent or an adult, okay, I could be an uncle, I could be an aunt, an uncle, whatever. And if I'm going to entrust my motor vehicle to some minor, and that doesn't even have to be a minor, it's to somebody who is ultimately liable for some negligent behavior, but the person I gave it to didn't have the maturity or the experience or the judgment necessary to safely operate the particular device, okay, then I can be held liable. So I know I have one of my granddaughters is 10 years old. So if I gave her one of these bikes, and I know that I don't think she quite has the maturity yet to be on that bike and be driving around cars or anything like that, and I definitely not having the maturity to have somebody else in the back seat of the thing, they would be liable. So there's a big lawsuit going on right now, and I don't know the particulars of it, but it goes like this. Somebody buys a motorbike like that for his kid, and what does the kid do? The kid lends the bike out to one of the neighbor kids. And I think one kid's in the front seat and the other kid's in the back seat. And then they get in an accident with a big truck or something. And I think people die or they get very injured. And there's all kinds of lawsuits going back and forth because there's the damage to all the motor vehicles. And I don't know if the kids died or not, but there's everything that happened to the children. Then there's everything that happened to the drivers and other vehicles that were in the accident. And everybody's pointing the finger at everybody, and some of the fingers are being pointed at the parent who bought the bike and gave it to the kid. And the argument is, okay, the arguments of some of the plaintiffs is going to be is that the person, because of the age, okay, of the child, and maybe some of prior behaviors of the child. They're going to investigate that. So they'll investigate the behaviors of the child. And they'll be doing things like that to determine whether or not the parent should be held liable. Well, parent, I'm going to tell you how you can avoid being held liable in anything. And maybe the parents aren't liable for anything. Maybe the child was the best driver in the world, folks. I don't know. I don't know anything other than that there was a lawsuit. There is lawsuits about this. Probably the best thing is never buy a motor vehicle or even a bicycle for your child. You know, a kid on a bicycle can cause a problem. You have to determine whether or not the child has the sufficient judgment necessary to safely operate whatever vehicle you gave them, okay? And folks, I got to say this, accidents happen. Even when people are super careful about everything, there can be an accident, and that's why they call the things accident. But what you want to do is be very careful, because what's happening in our new age, you can make all kinds of things electronic. You can, they can have these electronic lawnmowers. I saw one the other day. The lawnmower's cutting the lawn all by itself. Somebody programmed it and it's cutting the lawn all by itself. Hey, maybe it's a good thing, but I don't think I'd want a 12 or 13 or 14 year old child to say, well, you're in charge of the automatic lawnmower, because maybe it could cause a problem. I don't know, but I don't think you should encourage young people that necessarily do not have the skills to do things. So that's what it's called. It's called negligent entrustment. And what they've done now is the governor of Massachusetts on May 4th filed a new bill before the legislature trying to regulate how fast can some of these motorized bikes, how fast they can go, and has different laws and say different safety things. And maybe at the end of the day, just like when driving a motorcycle, you're supposed to get a special motorcycle driver's license. And when you drive an automobile, maybe it's going to come out that there's going to have to be like the police departments will have to have public safety officers or something like that. That if people want to ride these type of, if kids are going to get these type of bikes and ride them, maybe there's got to be some public safety officer drilling into them what the law is and what the liability is. And that's just something, because as I said earlier, I don't really know anything about the facts of some of these cases that are out there. But what happens is you as a parent can be liable if if someone gets in an accident, you might be the one held responsible. And it's sort of not much different than if you gave a young kid a gun, or you gave a young kid a chainsaw, or it doesn't even have to be a young kid. If you gave somebody that you thought didn't have the judgment or didn't have the mental capacity or the experience to have a certain device, and then something happened. If I gave some 18-year-old boy or something a chainsaw, and I told him, just push the electric start, get the thing going, and he had no idea, and all of a sudden he had the chainsaw, and then it flipped back on him and cut somebody's arm off next to him or killed somebody. Yeah, you say, well, Tom, maybe you're liable for giving the kid the chainsaw because you didn't tell him how to properly use a chainsaw, but you're the one that gave it to him. So I think that's all got to do with a law called negligent entrustment. So, folks, be careful if you buy something for somebody and you think, oh, won't they have fun with this? But if the thing could be dangerous to them or to somebody else, be careful of it. And I've seen it myself. I've seen the other day I was driving through Quincy, and all of a sudden I'm on Washington Street in Quincy, and that's the beginning of Route 3A almost. And all of a sudden I've got like five kids whizzing by on these electric bikes, and they're all over the road and they're jumping the sidewalk and everything else. And the difference between the electric bike even than a motorcycle that makes a lot of noise most of the time, and it sort of frightens you when you're driving and you don't expect it, but it makes you aware. But you're not aware of these on a bike most of the time. You don't hear anything, so it's just something to think about. I want to talk about another thing that I've been thinking of. I'm going to see a client today. And when I see the client today, I'm going to see the client over. He has a trust, and the trust is 150 pages long, folks. I told the gentleman that I'd meet him, and I says I don't have all the pages to the trust. I had about 15 pages to the trust, but I had to give him some answers, and the answers I had to give him weren't in those 15 pages. So he said he'd go find the trust and he'd get them to me. So before I left work last night, I get this email. In the email, it's like 140-something pages, okay, of this trust. Well, it's good I had at least 140 pieces of paper in my machine, and I got it. And the trust is, it's a good trust. It's what it says. It all works. But, folks, I'm pretty sure that what they said in the 140 pages, you really could have said in 6 pages. And so what it is, whoever the lawyer that was preparing this type of trust, they were selling it by the pound or whatever. Because, when you give somebody 140 pages long and somebody else has to read it, it's quite a challenge. But that's what it is. So I would beware. When you go out and you get buy your estate plans and stuff like that, if somebody comes up and wants to give you something 140 pages long, and you own like one house or two houses, and you've got some money in the bank, but it's less than Mr. Trump's, and all of a sudden you say to yourself, "Do I need something that's 140 pages long?" And then I'm going to give it to my kids. And what happens is this, folks, is reading is becoming a lost art. It's the older generation, we all read everything. But today, people can see so many things on YouTube, and you've got so many TV networks. You've got a couple hundred TV networks, a couple of thousand shows you can see on TV. And then they have the iPhones and everything, and you can do everything with it. So you don't see as many people reading. I talk to some, I have librarians. It seems I have a lot of librarians for clients, and they all tell me the same things. The amount of people that go to the libraries less and less. So what they're trying to do with the libraries now is they're trying to have like forums, public discussions about things, discussion groups and forums, and they're trying to get into all kinds of other activities that will encourage people to come to the library and then use whatever the library has, and you know, and even do something that's not done every day now, read a book. But all of a sudden, you die and you have some 150-page trust, and you want your kids to read the trust. It's a question whether or not they'll read it, and there's a bigger question if they'd ever be able to understand it. So that's something that I was thinking about and do it. So one of the issues that I'm working on right now, and I think is sort of interesting for many of the listeners, is that, you know, people are concerned about the Massachusetts estate tax, and I would think if the governor's listening, and I hope she is, just get rid of the Massachusetts estate tax, folks. It costs us more money than it's what it's worth, because you know what the Massachusetts estate tax really does? It takes all the people that are rich in Massachusetts that have that have sizable amount of money, folks. They're moving out. They're moving out. They're going to New Hampshire, which is 45 minutes away if you go up 93, and maybe even less than 45 minutes if you got a heavy foot. Or they're going to South Carolina, they're going to Georgia, they're going to Florida, they're going to other states. There's only 17 states that have an estate tax. And what happens is, as we lose the wealthy senior citizens in our state, what happens? That affects all our restaurants, folks. It affects our meals tax. It affects our state income tax. You know, if I'm a resident of Florida and I'm getting $1 million in dividends a year or something like that from my investments, but I'm a resident of Florida, Massachusetts is not getting any of my state income tax. That's a big hit. They could have got $50,000 out of that million if I was a resident of Mass, if I made $1 million. So the restaurants aren't getting the business, the supermarkets aren't getting the business, all the retail stores aren't getting the business, the cleaners not getting the business, the money is going south somewhere else. The repairmen, even though the people will come back to Massachusetts, let's say they'll keep a summer home or something like that, they'll come back for 3 or 4 months. Hey, but there's 8 months a year they're not here. So, folks, the Massachusetts estate tax is costing Massachusetts a lot of money because the wealth is leaving. Because what's happening is there's no tax between a husband and wife when somebody dies. But on the second person, if they have more than $2 million, Massachusetts has a tax, and everything over $2 million starts at 7%, goes up to 16% when it gets to $10 million, then it keeps going. And I know then in the show I've talked about a client of mine that has like $200 million, and he hasn't moved yet. But if he dies, okay, the Commonwealth of Massachusetts is going to pick up about $32 million, okay? Probably the governor and everybody else is just praying for his demise. But the idea is, I tell him, I says, move to New Hampshire. Okay, it's not bad up there. It's a big sign out front, live free or die. And or go to Maine. Maine has an $8 million before there's an estate tax. But Massachusetts hits you at the first $2 million. But maybe someday when he gets older, maybe he'll get some smarts and move to Florida or something like that, because paying that Massachusetts estate tax is ridiculous when you have that amount of money. But there's different ways you can avoid a mass the tax, and what I'm going to talk about right now is I have a client that I have many clients now that have decided that they're going to move to Florida or they move to New Hampshire, okay, two places that have no tax, no estate tax, but they still want to have. They want to have something in Massachusetts because their kids are here and their grandchildren are here. And you know what, folks? Massachusetts is a nice place to live. We have beautiful beaches, beautiful seacoast. We have an educated population. you can go to other parts of the country, okay? And after a while, you know, you might have a little fun at first when you meet a bunch of people that don't have half the education you have. But after a while, it gets kind of boring. So consequently, Massachusetts is a pretty nice place to live. And our climate is excellent. We have four seasons, folks. Global warming is here. Today, this year is supposed to be the hottest year in known history as far as keeping track of the thermometer, okay? So, folks, it's got to get hot. And anybody who doesn't believe in global warming, just wait till July and August, folks. You know, when it gets to be 115 degrees in different places, 120 degrees, and then a lot of people are going to say, you know, that global warming's that really exists. So what you do is this, as far as like, you know, getting back to the estate planning, you can make an estate plan. And if you live, let's say, in Florida, and you where there's no estate tax, but you want to keep a house, you got a place in Cape Cod, or you anywhere in the South Shore, on the Bay, or you got up in New Hampshire, anywhere you have a place somewhere. I'm talking about Massachusetts. So what you do is this: you own whatever you own in Massachusetts. You own it either in a corporation or a limited liability company. And what happens is, the Massachusetts estate tax doesn't apply to people who live out of state who have investments in Massachusetts in what they call LLCs, that's a limited liability company, or in a corporation. And I'll give you let's say that I own a brewery in Massachusetts and it's in a corporation, but my residence is Miami, Florida. Folks, and I die, and let's say my brewery in Massachusetts is worth $100 million. Well, the Massachusetts estate tax doesn't tax it because I'm a resident of another state and I have my investment is in a corporation. Same thing works if I have an LLC. So that's an important thing. So now I'm dealing with a person that lives out of state, is a resident of another state, but he owns a piece of property in Massachusetts, and it's in a trust, and he thinks, well, it's in a trust, and that's going to skip probate, hooray. But, folks, it does not skip the Massachusetts estate tax. And I want to tell you how the Massachusetts estate tax works on foreign residents. And the way it works like this: let's make believe that I have an estate that's worth $10 million, okay? And let's say I'm a resident of Florida. But of my $10 million, I have $1 million home in Scituate, okay? Let's say I'm on the water and it's worth $1 million in Scituate. And that's one-tenth of my $10 million. So if I die and I'm a resident of Florida, the Massachusetts estate tax works like this. They figure out an accountant has to figure out the Massachusetts estate tax as if the whole $10 million was taxable in Massachusetts. So then they figure out the tax, and then they give you a $2 million deduction. The $2 million, so if instead of figuring it was $10 million, they'll do the tax on $8 million. So now they do the tax on $8 million because Massachusetts only taxes everything over $2 million. So do the tax on $8 million. And let's say they come up with a tax and the tax is $800,000, okay? Well, if my Massachusetts building was worth one-tenth of all the money that I died with, then they take the one-tenth of that $800,000, and all of a sudden my mass tax or my property in Scituate would be $80,000. So that's how they do it, folks. So you don't pay the entire mass tax on the whole $10 million, but you just pay whatever the percentage of you take the total wealth that somebody died with, you figure out what the mass tax would have been on that wealth, then you take the fraction of what the Massachusetts real estate property was compared to what all the everything else was, and then you come out with the tax. So that's a sort of a nifty thing for people to think about. But if you want to avoid that, just have the property, the Massachusetts property, owned in an LLC, and then you could have the ownership of the LLC be a trust. Okay, so you're just getting out of the Massachusetts estate tax. So we have open line 781-837-4900. If you have any questions on what I just talked about, or you have any, you know, any other issues, or you might even have an issue. Maybe you're, I don't know. I want somebody call up that really knows something. Tell us, what time is that cage fight going to be on the TV tomorrow? You know, so for the people that want to watch a cage fight, you know, I don't think that's been advertised too much as far as the time of it goes. They advertise it's going to be a big cage fight, but I don't know what time it's going to be. I'm going to give you a question, another issue that came to my office recently, and I think everybody should think about it. I had a woman, and a woman did this. She decided that she's going to leave everything to her son. So what she did is she made out wills and everything, and she made her son her power of attorney, her healthcare proxy. She made her son everything. And this woman, you know, her whole life was her son, okay? And she, and I asked this lady, I said, well, who would you like to be his second? Something happens to the son. She said, no, I can't address that issue. I don't want to address that issue. If something happens to him, I'll address that issue at the time. Right now, I just can't. I don't even want to think about my son dying. You know, I understand that. So, hey, when you're a lawyer, you don't do necessarily what you think is that should be done. You do what the client wants, especially about who they want to make in charge and who they want to give things to, because you have no, as the lawyer, you don't have any judgment on that. So, okay, so she made herself, she gave her son was the power of attorney, the healthcare proxy, then she made up a trust. And she said, if everything goes to my son, but if my son dies, okay, everything will come back to me. And I said to her at the time, well, if you were dead, who does it go to? Well, she didn't want to address that issue. Well, folks, a terrible thing happened. The son has died. And another terrible thing is the mother's not in the best of health. And what happens is there's a big question of who's going to take control. Now, what happens if the mother dies and her wills and everything, she left everything to the son, but the son is dead. What would happen in her wills, because she made a will and she made everything out to her son, and so it would go, and if her son was dead, it would go to the son's children. So the son's children will get it. The son's children are young, so they'll end up getting things. But then the trust that she made up that said if the son died, it goes back to her. Well, now it goes back to her. Eventually, her heirs at law would be her grandchildren. Okay, so the grandchildren will get that. But, folks, what you've done is you haven't avoided probate. You haven't, you know, you haven't done what a trust can really do. And one of the big things with the trust is trying to avoid probate. But the lady could not, when she made things up, when she made up the trust originally, she didn't want it to go to her any grandchildren, because she wanted to go to her son. And her grandchildren are young, and she figures, well, if the son died, she didn't want to give it anything to the young kids. She wanted to get it back herself. So that thing happened. But one of the problems was not having thought about it enough to say, well, what if something happens to me, who's in charge? And it would have been a great help in the power of attorney and healthcare proxy if she had made a substitute. But she wouldn't make a substitute. And what happens now, there's questions about. So maybe what has to be done now is we might have to get a guardian and a conservator appointed for her, because she's still alive. But she may have the mental ability to do these things, to make a power of attorney, a healthcare proxy right now, or she may not. So another issue that I'm involved in is a petition to partition, and I've talked about this on the show, that if you have a parcel of real estate and it's owned by, let's say, two or more people, and one person wants to sell but the other people want to keep it, or the other people all want to sell and one person wants to keep it, one way or the other, you don't have a uniform agreement about, yeah, we all want to keep it, or yeah, we all want to sell it, okay? So, and if you can't come to an agreement, folks. And it's so important to come to an agreement, because if you don't come to an agreement, folks, it gets expensive. Okay? And I'm going to give you, for instance, there's I have this case that there was a lady that lived in a house and she didn't want to sell it. And there was her, she owned the house with her sister-in-law, because two brothers owned a house, and the two brothers died, and they each one left their half the house to their spouse. And then one spouse was residing in the house. It was a multifamily house. And the other one resided in it for a while, but then moved. But she was collecting rents and whatever. But she came to the point that she really wants the house sold and to get her half. And the one that was living in the house didn't want to do it. But then finally, the one that was living in the house said, okay, I'll sell the house. And she agreed she'd sell the house once the other one hired a lawyer and forced the petition to partition. And we came to an agreement before the judge, said, look, judge, we're going to sell the house, and we'll try to sell the house for the amount of money that the one who really wants to sell the house to sell it. And we want to sell it for the most money we can get. So we thought the whole thing was over. And now what happens is this, is that one of the sisters is complaining that she paid more money out of her pocket for the house and repairing the house and paying the mortgage and paying the taxes and the insurance bills and all that. And the other one says, well, we paid her. We paid her carrying costs. We paid her half the carrying costs all the time that we've been in the house. And we paid her rent. It was a three-family house, so she got rent from one tenant and then the other. And we paid half the rest of the carrying cost. And what happens is, and then the issue right now is they're saying everything was paid in cash. We paid in cash, and they said the lady got it, and the lady's claiming that she never got it. And now we got a court case going, folks, about who's lying and who's not lying and how much money is owed. So what am I trying to say? And these court cases can be very, very expensive. So, and then the other thing was, is well, at least we came to an agreement that we're going to sell the house. And the judge says, well, if you don't make an agreement on who's going to be the real estate broker that's going to sell the house, the judge is going to appoint a commissioner. And when the judge appoints a commissioner, it's many times it's a lawyer, and the lawyer charges a pretty good bundle for the charge of saying I went out and I tried to find a real estate broker to do it, and then I looked at this agreement, I made that agreement, blah, blah, blah. And all of a sudden there's this big, you know, $10,000 bill or something on the conveyance that goes to the commissioner. So it's an expensive proposition, whereas just the people can agree. So in the case that I'm talking about, what happened is the two sister-in-laws, somehow they should have just been able to sit down over a cup of tea or something. You don't do this over a glass of whiskey, but you do it, you know, and just say, okay, we're going to sell the house. And if one person really paid X, Y, or that much more, you say, look, I paid this much more than you. I'd like to get, you know, this much back at the conveyance. And if two people are reasonable and they just agree, okay, and then all of a sudden you would save all the legal fees, you would save all the court fees, you'd save the potential commissions fees, and then any of the trial expenses, because trial expenses can be super expensive. So this is just so if you own a property with somebody else, that's an idea how to resolve it. So I guess and one of the things I thought about this morning was family vacation homes, folks. Yay, let's think about the family vacation home. And there are many parents, you know, because we have such a shoreline in Massachusetts, and, you know, somebody, I guess probably if I went on AI right now, I could probably ask him, maybe Tim will do it. How many miles are there of Massachusetts coastline? I bet you it's quite a large number. Well, folks, on that entire Massachusetts coastline, there are many, many houses. You know, every 100 feet or so, there's a house, okay? There's, because people like to look at the water. I went out to, when I was a young man, I went out to Ohio, and I made some investments in Ohio.
5: Tom, I have an answer.
8: Okay, what's the answer?
5: 1,519 miles of tidal shoreline.
8: Okay, look at that guy. See how smart Tim is? My goodness gracious.
5: Oh, well, I had a little help.
8: A little help from your friend.
5: Okay. Yes.
8: So, folks, there's 1,519 miles of coastline. Okay, just figure probably almost every 100 feet there's a house. So there's a house. But I was telling the story. I went out to Ohio, and I met a bank president out there. And he said, where are you from? And I said, from the Boston.

To go boating, to go swimming, to go fishing, to breathe the fresh air. Folks, it's wonderful because I did some business in Ohio and I stayed out in Ohio for a while. And folks, I figured out why there's not a whole bunch of people that want to live in Ohio. They don't have the ocean. So what happens is this, because we have this nice waterfront, there's many, many families that have a vacation home. Mom and dad buy a vacation home. A grandpa and nana or somebody buys the vacation home. And the family keeps it in the family because it's sort of a treasure. There's not too many of them. And so, but then what happens is mother and father die, and the question becomes who owns the vacation home or whatever. And what mother and father usually do is they'll make up a trust. And let's say mother and father have five kids. And they say, okay, well, the vacation home's going to the five kids and everybody gets it evenly. And at the end of the day, the five kids still like the vacation home, but not everybody can afford a vacation home. And what happens is there becomes arguments about who's paying the real estate taxes? Who's paying the insurance? Who's doing the maintenance? Who gets to live in it by certain weeks? Who controls who's living in it, folks? So here's the answer to those questions. If you're a parent and you have some type of vacation home and you want it to go to your children and you really like the idea of your grandchildren using it, okay, and being there and enjoying it, because it's a treasure, folks, to have something on the water or something near the water. It's a treasure to have, and each generation enjoys it. I know I live in Humrock Beach. I bought my house like 20-something years ago, and the majority of houses that are owned by that on that beach are by third-generation people. I talk to the people there. Hey, most of them are pretty lucky. There's no mortgage. The house has been in the family for over like 100 years or so because they like it and they've kept it in the family. But if you have a vacation home and you want to keep it in the family, this is what you do. You set up a trust. And you make, let's say, two different family members to be the trustees of the trust. And then you say you make up some rules and regulations about it, or you say you have to have rules or regulation. But the important thing to do is if you have enough money to have a vacation home, you may have other money also. You may own another house or whatever, and you sell it. So what you do is this. You put in your documents that when I sell my house, let's say I have a vacation home in Scituate on the water, but I have another house in Norwood or somewhere like that, and the house is valued. Today, folks, the average house in Massachusetts is $700,000, and there's all kinds of houses that are worth $1 million. And if you're long in the tooth, if you're in your 70s or 80s or 90s, there's a good chance you don't have a mortgage. So what you do is when you sell, you say, look, when I die, sell the nice house that I live in, okay? And I want you to take 50% of the money or a certain percent of the money and put it into the trust that owns the house on the beach. And that money is to be used to pay the real estate taxes. It's going to pay the insurance. It's going to pay the maintenance. It's going to maintain the house for as long as it can do. And then you say that, and it's going to pay for the repairs, the taxes, the cleaning, all these things. So that takes that much out of the kids' hands. And then you sort of sit down with your kids while you're alive, or you sit down with the two that you want to run the show with, and you get an idea, say, well, look, how can we make it this, that each family gets 2 weeks every summer, or each family, you know, uses it, blah, blah, blah, to try to make some kind of rules and regulations. And if you do that, there's a possibility that the house can stay in the family for a few generations. If you don't do that, there's a good chance that if it's owned by five kids, one kid is going to say, well, I live out in Ohio or somewhere, and I never come back to Massachusetts, so I don't want to pay anything at all, and I don't want to use the house, so give me my one-fifth of the value. And what happens is the five kids don't have the one-fifth of the value. So what happens is that they are sort of forced to sell the house to pay off the one-fifth of the value. Or you get the other thing,
that somebody wants to use a house, but they end up using it all the time, and every time they use it, they're messy or whatever like that, and the other kids don't want to be around those people or whatever. So yeah, you have to make rules and regulations. So you have to have rules and regulations. I suggest having some kind of pot of gold that is left by the parents.

parent to help pay for the thing, because if you don't do that, when you ask kids to come up with money, and here's the problem. When you're in your 70s, 80s, and 90s, oftentimes you have some money. You know, there's a lot of older people that don't have much money, but there's a lot of older people that have big 401ks, IRAs, their mortgages are paid off in their houses and stuff. They've got some pretty good dough. But most of the kids, when they're going through their 40s and 50s, they've got children in college. They got kids getting married. They have heavy mortgage payments, folks. You know what? They don't have much extra money. And so all of a sudden, to take on another burden is a hard thing to do. So the parent that has the means, if they can establish some kind of pot of gold that's going to keep the vacation home in the family, there's a good chance that you can pass it on to the next generation or the generation after that. But if you don't do that, folks, there's a good chance that through family disputes or whatever, there'll be a petition to partition and being sold. So I guess my last bit of advice on the show, I want to talk about the stock market. Folks, the stock market is going out of sight. It's like a rocket ship. In fact, they just had this SpaceX, and SpaceX sold like, I think, $75 billion or $1 trillion or whatever it was. And then I guess over $1 trillion. They sold billions of dollars worth of stock. And then it went up 20% the first day, or 19% the first day it was out there. Well, I want to remind everybody about Warren Buffett. Warren Buffett made all kinds of money in the stock market. And his advice was to buy a good stock, and to buy, how do you figure what is a good stock? You look at the earnings of the stock. Is the company making money? And then you contemplate the future earnings. Are they doing something that's going to be used in the future? And do they pay a dividend? And are they established? Okay. Now, if you buy a stock that's just fresh out of the gate, folks, lots of times they don't have any of that. All you are is betting on the future earnings. Well, when I went to BU years ago, and I took some senior courses on finance, and they said, the professor said something that I haven't heard other people say, but I think it's 100% correct. It says the value of a stock is the present value of its future dividends. So if you buy a stock, okay, the idea is that someday it's going to be paying me a return on my investment. So what would be the present value of expecting that future return? When am I going to get the future return, and how much am I willing to invest today to get it? And that's the value of a stock. But we have all kinds of companies today in America that never pay a dividend, never expect to pay a dividend. Then they say, well, the value of our company is the value of all the stuff we have in the company, okay, all our material, all our resources. Well, folks, at the end of the day, that doesn't give you any money. And if the stock market has a crash, you go down with it. So just remember, if you're buying stock, present value of the future dividends, and buy good companies like Mr. Buffett. So, folks, have a wonderful weekend. Enjoy this beautiful weather.

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2: ABC News, I'm Brian Clark. Pakistan's foreign minister said the U.S. and Iran are closer to an agreement to end the war than ever before. Key details have not yet emerged, but retired Vice Admiral Robert Harward said this appears to be in Iran's best interest to open the Strait of Hormuz.
3: So as I understand it, if the straits are open, they would be able to flow their oil as well. Now, that would not relieve the money that's frozen or the other sanctions they have. But as I understand it, that's the quid pro quo.
2: A senior White House official said that the president's going to meet with Arab leaders at the G7 summit to discuss efforts to wind down the war. The executive director of the Kennedy Center certified that President Trump's name has been removed from the building, complying with the judge's order to do so by noon today after the ruling that only Congress can change the name. Game 5 of the NBA Finals at 8:30 Eastern in San Antonio, the Knicks one win away from their first title in 53 years. This is ABC News. The U.S. men made an emphatic debut at the World Cup, thrashing Paraguay 4-1 in Los Angeles. ABC's Christian Cordero is there.
4: The Americans are here.
5: Team USA is flying high at the top of the group. More than 70,000 soccer fans packing SoFi Stadium to witness the first men's World Cup match on U.S. soil in 32 years.
2: It's first time ever the U.S. scored four goals in a World Cup game. Next up, Australia on Friday in Seattle. Pope Leo concluded his trip to Spain, but not without incident. A technical problem left his plane grounded in the Canary Islands. The King of Spain saved the day. He offered his private plane to the Pope to allow him to return to Rome. The plane took off about 3 hours behind schedule. There's been another serious shark attack in Australia 1 week after a man was killed while spearfishing. Authorities say a woman was critically hurt when she was bitten at the popular Coogee Beach in Sydney. I'm Brian Clark, ABC News.
6: 95.9 WATD. Good afternoon. 12:02. The sun is shining bright. It is hot out there. 81. Outside our South Shore studios, depending on where you are, might be a little warmer. 82, 83, 84. Talking about a high of 90 degrees today. 63 overnight, a little more comfortable. Inland, it might be a little warmer. I think it got down to maybe 73, 75 overnight in the Brockton-Stoughton area. Tomorrow, more of the same, 90, evening shower with some thunder coming in, and then next week, this 90-degree stuff is not going to be around. Still be a little bit on the warm side, but not feeling quite so much as mid-summer. Upper 70s, low 80s. Next week. Full forecast is coming up with Bill Guiland. Of course, we have Paul Ponder's Full House today. We've got Paul. We have a couple of local people running for office in. And also, of course, we'll be talking with Shelley and Paul Crowley. Taking your calls and text 71-837-4900. 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Avoid Summer Street in the city. It's closed both ways due to the World Cup between Dorchester Ave and Atlantic Ave. Elsewhere around the city, things are picking up. Expressway northbound, you have a disabled Honda CRV is in the center lane, and that's just after the... I think it's cleared. It just disappeared off my screen. 128 northbound, you're heavy from 95 to Lowell Street. 495 northbound, just south of the Mass Ave exit, there's a crash in the left lane, a two-car accident in the left median. Get over to the right to get by there. 495 southbound, you're slow from 24 to 44. Stowe Drive eastbound, you're heavy from Mass Ave to Longfellow Bridge. Expressway northbound, you're slow from Granite Ave to the Government Center exit. Southbound, you're slow from Columbia Road down to the Braintree Split. 93 northbound, a little slow from Montvale Ave to 95. Leverett Connector southbound, a little slow from 93 to Leverett Circle. Mass Pike westbound, you're slow from 146 to I-84. Route 1 northbound, you're slow from Copeland Circle to Winona and Forest Street. 95 northbound, a little slow from Dedham Street to 93, then again from Grove Street to Route 20 and Route 38 to Walnut Street. Out of the city, if you're headed down to the Cape, oh, please, have your patience. Be holding your stress ball. Route 3 northbound, you're a little slow from Hanover to Derby. Route 53 to Derby Street. I think you're looking at the lane drop dance they're doing from Union Street down to Derby Street now. That lane drop dance is, the dance line has extended. Oh, boy. Just hang on to your hats. And then once you're past there, you're good all the way until about a mile and a half from the Sagamore Bridge, you're backed up. Everyone's going down to the Cape. And Route 25 eastbound in Bourne, you're slow from the Bourndale Road overpass to the Bourne Bridge. And once you're down on the Cape, Route 6 eastbound, you're slow from 124 to 134. I think you're looking at everyone doing the zipper going, eastbound, you're doing the zipper. That's right. Yes. And then westbound, I think they're all looking at everyone doing lane drop dance in Harwich from 124 to 134. And further down on the Cape, if you are headed past the Orleans Rotary, expect some intermittent delays. I think going on during the week, not so much on the weekends, but between Eastham and Wellfleet, between Nasser Road, Salt Pond Road, and Route 6A, Truro Center Road, and Depot Road. Traffic on the Nines every weekday morning. We'll have weather in 1 minute.
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8: Well, we are looking at a nice, pleasant summertime weekend as high pressure builds into the region from the west. Some great conditions if you're planning a bike ride or just doing some hiking around the region. You'll be seeing lots of dry, comfortable conditions. We got rid of the humidity from the past couple of days. So, plenty of sunshine continues for the afternoon. Just a few clouds mixing in at times. Highs reaching right around 90 to 93 with a light northwesterly breeze. Overnight tonight, mainly clear, quite pleasant through the evening hours, and it stays warm overnight. Lows only in the mid-60s. For tomorrow, plenty of sunshine through the early afternoon with highs climbing to the upper 80s. But as we continue to move into the later hours for the afternoon, clouds will be gathering as a cold front is approaching. And that cold front will bring the threat of some showers and thundershowers as we go into later Sunday evening and throughout Sunday night. Your Monday, there'll still be that leftover early morning shower around if you're an early riser or heading to work. But the sky will clear as we head into the afternoon and temperatures will be returning to the low 80s. For Tuesday and Wednesday, look for lots of sunshine. Again, nice and comfortable. Highs in the low 80s again. It will turn warmer and more humid, though, later in the week. For WATD, I'm Precision Weather Forecasting Meteorologist Bill Guile.
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9: Greetings, everyone. Welcome and thanks for listening to Paul Ponders on WATD, presented by Northeastern Fence and Supply Corporation of Saugus, where they have fences for your kids, dogs, and ugly neighbors. My name is Paul Solano of the PS&L Marketing Group. This is season number 2, show number 27. Well, thank you. Thank you. That live studio audience. I actually do have a studio audience today, but even more, thank you, Tim, behind the glass. But this show is happening right now live. And if you're traveling down to the Cape, if you're going out to the World Cup at Boston Stadium, whatever they're calling it these days, we may have some new listeners along the way. So I just welcome you. And for those who are returning, either listening on the Odyssey app or just listening in your car, thank you for returning back to Paul Ponders. Now, in studio with me today is an occasional co-host, Mr. Christopher Perry. Welcome back, brother.
10: Thank you, Paul. Thank you so much. Glad to be here, as always.
9: Great to have you here. And we have a returning guest host who I've spoken to on the phone. I've really never met in person. And when he has been on as an occasional guest, he's been on and he's been quite articulate and quite nice. And he's Mr. Major Sean Keegan. Welcome.
11: Thank you for having me. I hope I can live up to that introduction.
9: Absolutely. Well, it's the way you wrote it, so that's what. But thank you. And as always, thank you for your service.
11: I appreciate that. Thank you.
9: Absolutely, without a doubt. So you're the vice chair of the select board in Pembroke. And
11: I
9: also
11: am
9: a member of a group that we're going to be hearing about in the second segment, correct?
11: Yes.
9: Wonderful. Thank you. Well, I am excited to bring you another great season with my network of very knowledgeable contributors. We will keep it real, hot and timely, South Shore and Cape and the Islands base, North Shore reference, but definitely full of Paul pondering thoughts. Today, officially, I welcome my media sponsor, Mr. Scott Albertson of Project142.org. Great to have Scott on board as media sponsor. He's just a whirlwind in marketing. He does a great job. If you haven't had a chance, tune in or log in to Project142.org or check out Scott Albertson. That's Scott with one T, Albertson.com. And you could also find his dedication around the nation. And really, it's more than dedication around the nation. I believe that he has listened is on four continents that I know of right now, and there's probably about five, six, or seven. He probably has them all covered, I'm sure. So, Scott Albertson, Project 142, welcome. Well, excuse me there. As you probably already know, I also wear another hat as general manager of Pearl Street Station Restaurant in Malden, and a huge shout-out goes to Chef Felipe Fitzpatrick and his culinary team. Chef Felipe is a loyal listener through the Odyssey app. So hello to Chef Felipe. And as always, we have lots of activity going on today at Pearl Street Station Restaurant with three functions and lots of party pans. I know I always say it, but it is true. As Malden's longest-running restaurant of 40 years, we have incredible staying power in the greater Boston area and the North Shore. Please venture over the godforsaken bridge, as my daughter say it, and visit us. Now, Chef Felipe, just a quick aside. Chef Felipe, I must say that you are so, so creative, and you and I had talked about all the wonderful people from Scotland who are staying at a local hotel in the Medford area, Malden Medford area, and they've been coming in. So we created this fried ice cream that has the butterscotch. okay, for our friends from Scotland. And, you know, it actually went over very well the past 2 days, and we look forward to seeing more of our friends. And it's really quite a thing you put together. And Christopher and Major Sean, if you haven't had the fried ice cream at Pearl Street Station Restaurant, it is this incredible congealed vanilla, French vanilla ice cream ball, okay, and it's rolled in cornflakes. Okay, and it goes into our tortilla shell, this huge shell. Now, what we typically put is basically chocolate. We put raspberry. We put, you know, all sorts of different flavors. Well, we loaded this up with butterscotch, okay? And we drizzled some chocolate on top. And Chef Felipe, you're awesome in doing this. And it's really become quite the topic of conversation because we've had a lot of people from Scotland who have been coming through. We had some there for karaoke last night, and they just thought it was the grandest time. And it was really great.
10: Chef Felipe is very creative.
9: Oh, absolutely. Oh, he really is. And, yeah, we'll hear more about – I'll talk about the fried ice cream. So when you come up to Pearl Street Station restaurant, you'll have to have that. We'll send that over to you, okay?
11: Definitely.
9: So thank you, Chef Felipe. And, of course, I always give a shout-out to my team of Chef Felipe, Chef Joaquin, Jen, Nicole, and Dawn for holding down the fort on this very, very busy day. And as I stated earlier, it is season number 2, show number 27, and it is an absolute honor and pleasure to be on WATD in the slot of The Boiling Point with Arthur Boyle. Arthur is my executive consultant of the Paul Ponders radio show, and Arthur is out there adding to our list of sponsors and seasonal sponsors. And I believe the Crystal Pools will be coming with us for another season starting next week. We'll check in on that. And this is something that is near and dear to our hearts. We both know Dave Boyle, so we're going to give a shout out. Let's not sing happy birthday. Oh, should we?
10: No, we don't need to sing happy birthday. But David, happy birthday, my friend.
9: Happy birthday.
11: Happy birthday.
9: Happy birthday. So I guess he can no longer be singing that famous Beatles song, right?
10: Not any longer, no.
9: Not anymore. Okay. So happy birthday, Brother David. And maybe we will catch up with you later, okay? So thank you. And, of course, with us behind the glass is Tim Behind the Glass.
6: Good afternoon, Paul.
9: Racing in.
6: Yeah.
9: Yes, indeed. What's happening, my friend?
6: Not much. Good racing last weekend for the Truck Series and the Cup Series. Where were they? I forget. I think they're... I don't know. Anyway, it was good racing. They're off to the Tricky Triangle this weekend in Pocono, in Pennsylvania, Pocono Raceway.
9: Okay.
6: You've got the O'Reilly Series later on today, and then tomorrow the Cup Series race has moved up 1 hour because they're looking at the weather crystal ball and got some weather coming in. So instead of 2 p.m., it's going to be 1 p.m. And if you have it or find a friend who's maybe is open to racing who has Prime Video, because that's where you can watch the race, and that's the only place you can see the race.
9: On Prime.
6: Yep, for a few races each year so far for the next... This is the second year, two more. Personally, I like it. I know it's like, oh, I got to pay more money to watch the races. But the coverage, what's nice is it's not limited. They don't say, all right, we got to end by this time because we got to go to NHRA finals at the top of the hour. Mm-hmm. They have a full hour pre-race show and a full hour post-race show. And it's just, it's really nice. Mm. They put a good product together.
9: Very good, very good. Well, Tim Behind the Glass, I thank you. I see your sartorial splendor today
6: is
9: number 3.
6: Yeah, Racel Praisedale. I'm rooting for Jesse Love, who is in the number 2 for Richard Childress Racing, which is who the number 3 is on the Cup side. Still.
9: Now, after listening to Duncan Gray's show about shirts and what shirts are going for these days on the internet, what do you think you'll be able to get for that number 3 shirt?
6: Oh, this I don't... Maybe down the road I'll be able to, but this is a new distressed looking shirt, so it looks like I've had it a while. I've only had this a few weeks. So. Okay.
9: But if you autograph it as Tim Behind the Glass, I think you'll be all set.
6: Maybe for the local audience, most people be like, "Who's that?"
9: Okay,
6: was he on the pit box? What did he do in the car? What?
9: Okay,
6: anyway, but thank you.
9: Well, thank you, Tim Behind the Glass. Well, at this point of the program, we have the Pod Pro Techie Toolbox segment with Techie Talonzo Amos and Miss Shelley Wolf, global media firm owner of Toolbox Entertainment, vice president of technology literacy for Pod Pro Entertainment, and past Paul Ponder's podcast guest, episode number 35 of my 88 episodes thus far. And I welcome somewhere in Kansas City, Shelley Wolf.
12: How you doing, Paul? How's it going?
9: It's going well, thanks. How are you doing?
12: I am doing fantastic. Sitting out here in this beautiful nature has been wonderful.
9: That's awesome. Now, I will say that I glanced over at the screen, and with us in studio, Christopher, who you've met before via the via past shows, and also you've been on, you've presented when Major Sean Keegan has been on. So, Shelley Wolf and Sean.
11: Hello.
9: And Christopher.
10: Hey, Shelley,
9: hey,
10: how are you doing again?
9: Absolutely.
12: Good. How are you guys doing today?
9: Absolutely. But as I started to say, when I glanced, I saw Kansas City. Now, isn't that area going to be impacted with a tornado, or is there a tornado watch going on right now?
12: There could be. There could be. But right now it's sunny, or a little overcast, I should say. Not too sunny, but it's sunny with some overcast. But beautiful birds out here singing. There are tornado warnings all the time. So, you know, you kind of just hope for the moment and let them pass by. They do hit different cities, but right where I'm at, I think I'm pretty safe. So we'll hope for the best.
9: Absolutely. Well, we're going to funnel in some positive thoughts and safe travels, my friend.
12: Thank you.
9: Absolutely.
12: Thank you.
9: Now, Shelley, as I always say, and you are a very vibrant part of the Paul Ponder's program, I bump into so many people who just think you're absolutely awesome, and you are, and you really deliver some really great, helpful, techie tips, and your myth of the week is so popular and all. So why don't you take it away, my friend?
12: Yeah, well, first I just want to start off by giving a shout to David, saying happy birthday to him. And today's topic is a request specific for my aunt and uncle here in Kansas City, Aunt my Aunt Kathy and Uncle Steve. So this is about the subscription trap. What happens and why do I still get ads and emails after I unsubscribe to things? So have you ever unsubscribed to an email list or only to have more emails and ads popping up constantly? Or maybe you had to get that app and sign up for some tickets or bought that online 6 months ago, and suddenly the ads are just popping up constantly and product is following you everywhere you go. You may even think, didn't I tell them to stop? You're not imagining things, because today's tech tip is all about unwanted ads, emails, pop-ups that just keep appearing and what they can do, you can do to regain control. Unsubscribing is one thing, but it does not mean what we think that it means. So when we click unsubscribe, you're usually stopping emails from a particular list. But here's the thing. Companies have multiple lists, sister brands that will still market to you, and your information has typically been shared with other partners. Your advertising networks track browsing behavior separately, so unsubscribing is helpful, but it isn't always the whole solution. There are also those things called cookies and that are constantly following you around through your web browser. One of the biggest reasons ads seem to follow you is something that is called those cookies, and that website reminder is what you can do is it's tracking what you've searched, what you've clicked on, what you've almost bought. That's why looking at one pair of shoes can result in seeing the same shoes for weeks. The good news is you can clear your cookies from your browsing history periodically. So now, before I give you all the steps, I want to do jump into the tech myth of the week. And the tech myth of the week is, if I unsubscribe once, I'll never see that company again. Well, the truth is, email ads, websites, and apps all operate differently. Unsubscribing from emails does not automatically stop those online ads, tracking of cookies, or social media advertising recommendations. 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But inside there, you go to your ad preferences and deselect that, and deselect activity off Meta technologies. You can limit ad personalization there as well. And this is not all about removing the noise, but you want to consider what browsers you're using. There's DuckDuckGo and there's Brave Browser, which is a new one, which is also a good thing. That it's almost like an incognito type browser, and it's not tracking as much information. Not always secure as well as any other browser, but again, thinking about some other ones that help you. There are email helpers called Clean Email or Unroll.me. These tools can also help reduce your inbox clutter and tracking. Now, one thing I want to call out this week is I want people to really be aware of what's happening. There's one thing that is not just pop-up ads that are happening, but these unexpected invites that are starting to pop up. One of the fastest growing scams out there. There's, you know, unwanted digital clutter that's happening, and this is really one of them that is spamming people and is becoming annoying, but also very dangerous. I, unfortunately, was myself a member of being hacked this week through an invitation. So I'm talking about these unexpected invites. They'll come into your email. It looks like it's personalized. Let's say it came from Paul Solano, and I know that, hey, Paul's inviting me to something, but I'm like, did he really invite me to something? Because I just talked to him, and he didn't tell me there was something coming up, but all of a sudden I have this invite, and I click through, and it's asking for all my information, and it instantly, like, you know, you got to remember, don't click on it and question it, right? So what you might want to do first thing is reach out to that person, ask them, did you send me an invite? Because, again, this is the most common scam right now. And what they're also doing along with those pop-ups is it's also sending you calendar invites. It's sharing links to shared photo albums, meeting requests, group emails. Those are all suspicious, right? So just be very cognizant before you click yes, before you click through and accept, or before you respond that you're going to come to something. Again, look for suspicious links. Fake package notifications, all those things right now are really hitting. It's summertime. People are preoccupied, and we instantly click thinking, oh, my cousin's graduating. I'm going to go to their graduation, right? So just be very, very careful with those. Now, again, protecting yourself, if you receive these unexpected invites, just don't click on them immediately. Also, you can scroll over the email address and see, is it really coming from that person? But I'm still a big believer. That's what I did, and it still got me. So, you know, call that person, just verify with them. Did they really send you that invite? And remember, unexpected plus urgency really requires us to pause before we click. So my closing thought before that is technology should work for us, not constantly interrupt us. And while we can't eliminate every pop-up ad or uninvited invitation, we want to become smarter about what we deserve to see and what we want to get out of our emails and into those trash cans. Because sometimes digital wellness isn't about just adding more technology. It's about learning what to ignore. So, again, just a bonus warning, be careful. Not every email you should unsubscribe to. If an email looks suspicious or not obviously spammy, do not click unsubscribe. What you want to do is click the spam button. Some scammers are actually now using the unsubscribe button to actually activate and pull in your email address. So, again, be very careful. Mark it as spam, block the sender, and delete the message. Again, quick checklist. Mark suspicious messages as spam. Clear your cookies, I would say, almost every 2 weeks if possible. Review you all your ad settings. You know, Tim asked me a great question today. We talked about Facebook, you know, was doing, like, you were logged on, and then all of a sudden it pops back up and you're working fine because it went offline. They're constantly updating privacy settings and reviewing, updating settings and systems within theirs. They're trying to protect because they're getting hacked too. So just be very careful and know that, like, again, you know, you want to make sure that you're constant reviewing your privacy settings on any application that you're using. So my call to action to you this week is spend 10 minutes just cleaning up one area of your digital life, your inbox, your browser, and your ad settings. You will be happy and surprised that your emails will become much quieter, those digital pop-ups will become less, and you can start to enjoy a digital world just a little bit more. That's today's tech tip. You may not be able to eliminate every pop-up and every ad, but with just a few simple steps, you can definitely take some control of your life.
9: Wow. And as always, Shelley, you know, just a great job. I'm looking across the table here, and Christopher and Major Sean are smiling, and they're nodding their heads, and they are just so in agreement. And Tim behind the glass actually was, in fact, nodding his head when you mentioned the DuckDuckGo.
6: Oh, no, the Brave browser. That's a great browser. You can use it on your phone. I have it on my laptop. It's very easy. And like she said, it has built-in ad blockers and all already installed. You don't have to do anything extra. It's great.
12: Yeah.
9: Wow. Yep. Well, thanks. Thanks for that tip. I thought you were
6: The DuckDuckGo is good, too, but I'm familiar Brave. With the Brave.
9: Okay. We'll have to talk about that after
6: I'm
9: the
6: Brave
9: show.
6: With the Brave.
9: There you go. Absolutely. Indeed.
12: Join
9: indeed.
12: The Brave.
9: Well, Shelley, how do our listeners in Paul Pondus Land get in touch with you, please?
12: Yes, they can reach us at info@podproentertainment.com.
9: Fabulous, fabulous. And I'll also be posting more tips on the PS and All Marketing Group blog. And also we look forward to maybe catching a future content reel from Techie Talonzo.
12: Yeah, we got him busy again this weekend working on those techie reels. So we're very excited to launch some new ones. I know you owe you some information for some new upcoming blogs. So we'll get that information out there.
9: It's all good in the hood, as they say, my friend. Well, Shelley, safe travels and enjoy the nature at its best out there in Kansas City, okay?
12: Sounds great. Thank you.
9: And we'll catch up with you next week, God willing.
12: Looking forward to it.
9: Yep. Hashtag indeed.
12: And hashtag imagine.
9: Thanks, Shelley.
12: Thank you.
9: As Arthur Boyle says, it's not time to make the donuts. It's time to pay some bills. So let's hear from our sponsors.
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9: We are back, and thanks for listening to Paul Ponders on WATD, presented by Northeastern Fence and Supply Corporation of Saugus, where they have fences for your kids, dogs, and ugly neighbors. 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And quite possibly to a new listener, Steve and Joanne, new listeners, Steve and Joanne up in Maine. I spoke to Steve today, and hopefully he's listening in on the Odyssey app. And a shout out to those nonprofits. You could reach me at paul@paulponders.com, and you could just send me a note, and we'll possibly feature you on a nonprofit, as we'll be hearing in about a minute or two in the next segment. 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This Sunday night, tomorrow night at midnight, I am dropping a podcast with Miss Wendy Lippe and Cliff Blake. They have a great production coming up at the Black Box Theater at the Boston Center for the Arts, and that's in the south end of Boston. And the director is one of the past stars of Wicked on Broadway, and her name is Julia Murney. And it's her Boston debut directing, and the name of the two-person play is Frankie and Johnny, and Claire de Luna. And you could go to the Psych Drama website for any ticket information. Well, at this point in the program, we usually have the segment of health and wellness survival tips with Ms. Sharon Filia. And Sharon cannot make it today because she's out there singing her heart away with two bands, actually, today. She's really just getting more and more singing gigs, so good for Sharon. And Sharon, next week we hope to pick up where you left off last week on your conversation about AI with part two, and I think there's a part three. And also, shout out, you can find Sharon's information on her YouTube channel, and that's the Filia Fall Prevention Method. So please check that out. But today in studio, I want to reintroduce friends Christopher Perry and Major Sean Keegan. Welcome back, gentlemen.
10: Thank you very much, Paul.
11: Thank you for having us.
9: You're welcome. It's really great to have you on. And I know you do so much in the Pembroke community. Christopher, you've headed up this project with the Pembroke Foundation, the Veterans Memorial Park Revitalization Presentation. And Major Sean, I know you're on the working group and all. So why don't you take it away and let's talk about this wonderful project you have planned.
10: All right. So what's happening is the Pembroke Veterans Memorial Park Revitalization Project was formulated, and the town created a working group to go ahead and make this happen. And I says, okay, how am I going to get this to do? How do I have the right people to go ahead and do that? And I instantly thought of the gentleman here to my left, Mr. Sean Keegan.
11: Oh, I'm blushing.
10: But, you know, Sean being military, myself being military, it's very important to us, I would say collaboratively.
11: Definitely.
10: That this project happen. This project originally was started back in 2018 and 19, and it kind of honestly just fell by the wayside. We don't need to go back and dwell on what happened then. We're just focusing on now and how we bring this forward. So we collaboratively put together the working group. We have members from the select board, Sean. We have members from the planning board, memorial committee. Dave McPhillips is the retired veterans agent. So we all collaboratively have our own little piece that we were able to put together. And now it's ready for the public presentation. And this will be at the Pembroke Community Center. We're very excited about that because of their digital audio automation that they have there. We'll be putting this presentation on. There'll be a full video of what the new layout is going to be. We'll talk about what the current conditions are and then what the final project is going to be, what will look like. We're also very fortunate. The reason that we have selected this particular date is I see you looking at the flyer, is we actually have our elected officials.
9: That's awesome.
10: To go ahead and show up to this. Senator Fernandez, whose schedule is obviously, he's a senator. You know, if something isn't going to work out, that he can't be there specifically himself, but definitely a member of his staff will be. We have confirmation from our state reps, Kathleen Lenatra, and then obviously Ken Sweezy. All of our elected officials are very much involved in this and are extremely supportive of this. So it's really going to be a great presentation that we're going to be putting together.
11: The project's important for two reasons in my mind. One, we will do a much better job of honoring the men and women who served from Pembroke, who served this country.
10: Mm-hmm.
11: And it's also right in the heart of Pembroke Center, so it's going to a beautification of the town. It's really what Chris has put together. We did it as a group, but Chris spearheaded it. Is really a beautiful layout, and it's really going to look nice.
9: Without a doubt, and when I drive along, when I head over to Brianville Beach or I visit the Boyles, I'm traveling along the 139, I believe, and I see all the banners and the poles honoring the veterans in our heroes. And it's just really, it just gives a sense of pride in the community.
11: Mm-hmm. Yeah.
9: And that's really what it's all about.
11: It's nice to see on the South Shore, like, the neighboring towns have done it too, mm-hmm. so you see them everywhere, and it's just, it's nice that people don't forget.
9: Right, without a doubt. And really, this is just something, this is about the community, and you have the state legislators who will be in attendance or their designees, and it's really a bipartisan type thing. It's
10: about absolutely.
9: Community, right?
10: Yeah, it is 100%, and you know, putting this all together with this presentation, we're obviously very excited about it. One thing that's kind of separates this from everything else is that it's going to be self-sufficient. It'll have its own solar panels to go ahead and power for the irrigation system that will be put together for this. And as Sean mentioned earlier, you know, you talk about remembrance. One of the things that has been overlooked in regards to this is actually before our country was a country, was the militia.
9: Mm-hmm.
10: Before the United States became the United States,
9: right.
10: You had militia from Pembroke going and fighting at Lexington and Concord. They actually blocked off the retreat of the British soldiers to Boston, and they were dispatched to those areas. And obviously, when you have a battle like this, you lose lives.
9: Mm.
10: But those lives have never been remembered in a central location here. So we're going to include that now with the rest of the modern day era of loss with the old era of loss. So it'll all be remembered in one central place.
11: As well as the Pembroke Resolves.
10: As well as the Pembroke Resolves, yes. So
9: sure.
10: The Revolutionary Stone that is going to be created, there will be the Pembroke Resolves, which basically is, if people don't know, a little bit of their history. It was the letter that was written by John Turner that basically went to the King of England to say, we don't like you, and we want to be our own country. We want to do our own thing. And it was going ahead and created that. And it's actually a very famous document.
9: Mm.
10: And we're actually going to have it inlaid into the stone of the Revolutionary Stone. And one of the things that, you know, I'm going to I want to give a shout out to Marshfield, because they're actually the very first town to see a Revolutionary Stone that I have seen anywhere on the South Shore. I was really hoping for Pembroke to be the first.
9: Mm-hmm.
10: Unfortunately, Marshfield did beat us to it, but hopefully it won't be by very much. But shout out to Marshfield for remembrance of their revolutionary heroes.
9: Mm-hmm. That's great. And if any representatives from that committee want to be on Paul Ponders, you know, please reach out to me at paul@paulponders.com. And, you know, it's so important just to really just showcase the local history and the importance of this area right here. Now, a quick question as we start to wind down about this event is, will this have a charitable, are you accepting donations?
10: Yes, we absolutely will be accepting donations.
9: Cool.
10: So that is the aspect of why the nonprofit, the Pembroke Foundation, again, we've talked about it in the past, but people aren't aware of it. The Pembroke Foundation is a nonprofit in Pembroke. It is 100% Pembroke driven. It is Pembroke helping Pembroke.
9: Mm-hmm.
10: All of the funds that are given from the community is spent back into the community. So it is Pembroke helping Pembroke.
9: Wow. You know, when I think of what Dave Boyle has done, school committee chair Dave Boyle has done in the past with his fundraisers, you know, for the Karen Boyle Scholarship Fund and all, just having some sort of a wine night or whatever. I don't know. I don't know if there's anything on any upcoming docket or agenda, whatever. But you know, it's one of those things that you know, it's a fundraising idea, right?
10: Absolutely,
9: it's all about the nonprofit and just make it happen. Absolutely, and again, it's a community event, and,
10: correct?
9: And you're doing all the right things.
10: I'd like to think so.
9: Absolutely, you are. You are.
11: He's doing a great job.
9: Yeah, absolutely, absolutely. And whatever, just to just go off subject just a bit. Whatever happened with the lights for the field? Was that how did that go?
10: So that event went very well.
9: Yes.
10: Pembroke Youth Baseball and Softball are still working with the insurance companies and things mm-hmm. like that to go ahead and get that light taken care of.
9: Mm-hmm.
10: You know, the funds were raised. I don't believe all of the funds were raised. I can't speak for Pembroke Youth Baseball and Softball in regards to that. Mm-hmm. I just know that we did our part for them, and now the rest is up to them to go ahead and finish that with the reconstruction of the lights and things like that.
9: That's awesome.
10: Yeah.
9: Thank you for enlightening me with that update. Absolutely. And Major Sean, you're married to Kathleen, who I have only spoken to on the phone a few times. We've played a little phone tag, but she had a really a great thing out there. I don't know if you have a soft opening or whatever on her newsletter or something like that.
11: Yeah, she's starting a newspaper for Pembroke.
9: Yeah.
11: And I'm drawing a blank on the name right now.
10: Pembroke Citizens Journal.
11: Thank you. Pembroke Citizens Journal. She's worked really hard for about 2 years trying to get this to come out. They've started. There is a website. You can go look at it, the Pembroke Citizens Journal, .com, I believe. But they're still trying to get it a little bit more robust. But it's there. And they're always looking for volunteers if anybody has some time to put into something like that.
9: Interesting. And she'll also, she may have a house to sell you at Kathleen Keegan Realty, right?
11: She's pretty good at that, yes.
9: Absolutely, absolutely. And Alicia, past Paul Pond, is yes, your wife
10: absolutely.
9: Alicia, is doing well with her business.
10: She's doing very, very well with her business. Thank you for inquiring again, Paul. Thank you.
9: Absolutely, without a doubt. Well, gentlemen, how could people find out more about this wonderful presentation coming up on June 29th? It's our website. What do you do?
10: So as of right now, everything is on Facebook. Mm-hmm. They can go to the Pembroke Foundation on Facebook if you wanted to go ahead and actually see the flyer, get the date, the information. It again, it's getting the community involved. And again, you don't have to be, and again, putting this whole thing together, Kingston's committee, when they did their Memorial Park, mm-hmm. was extremely helpful enough and with us in avoiding pitfalls.
9: Mm-hmm.
10: You know, they basically broke the ground for it and says, okay, you want to avoid this, you can avoid this, you can mm-hmm. avoid this. So he said, okay. And they helped streamline it for us. That's why we were able to kind of get this done so quickly because they were so helpful to us.
9: Mm.
10: But again, you know, the community of like Kingston, if you wanted to come see the presentation, by all means, we would love to have you. Or any other, you know, Hanson, Marshfield, whatever. Please come enjoy, see what we're doing, see what it's going to be all about. We would love to have you.
9: That's great. Awesome, awesome. Well, gentlemen, I want to thank you both for being on in studio with me and all, and I wish you the best with this presentation. I'm sure it will go well.
11: Thank you very much.
9: You're welcome. And just stay in studio, and we'll hear from our sponsors and then take it back with our next guest coming up, Paul Crowley. Paul, thanks for holding.
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9: We are back, and thanks for listening to Paul Ponders on WATD. The call-in number here is 781-837-4900. And again, thank you to my wonderful guests and friends, Mr. Christopher Perry and Major Sean Keegan, for a wonderful presentation. Well, this

0: Pembroke after this to hang out with the Boyles. But Mr. Paul Corrally, last week we talked about so many things, and really your experience throughout the years of working as a financial analyst and an accountant and mortgage broker, community activist, is just really so important when people are looking to, in fact, secure a mortgage or buy a house, do whatever. And I believe I said in studio we have Mr. Christopher Perry, who's very active in the Pembroke community, as is Major Sean Keegan, whose wife, Kathleen, actually owns Kathleen Keegan Realty in Pembroke, I believe, right?
1: Correct.
0: Absolutely. So, Mr. Paul Corrally, take it away, my friend.
2: Sure. I thought I'd stop by just talking a little bit about the changes from last week with respect to the 30-year mortgage rates, which is, I think, on a lot of people's minds, especially people looking to buy a home. Interestingly enough, I guess it's probably better to say there was no change week over week. The rates dangled right around the 6.5% for the 30-year mortgage. That was primarily due to it's always driven by the 10-year Treasury yield, so the Treasury yield remained unchanged pretty much for the week, too. So that shows that the real estate market and the 30-year mortgage rates are kind of hanging around at that 6.5%. You know, there's probably a couple of other reasons why inflation continues to be a sore spot, and the supply and demand for mortgage-backed securities kind of keeps that price up. And then when you factor in that on Tuesday, I believe, of next week, the Fed Open Market Committee is going to meet again, and then we'll get some indications about what they're going to do next, whether they're going to raise rates, lower rates, leave them the same, and what the tea leaves bring to the table for the coming 6 months. So, in summary, interest rates have remained unchanged. So for people who are looking for real estate around here, you figure, okay, what's the impact on me as a potential buyer on those rates? First of all, that rate is what it is, and when you put 20% down, you put 5% down, your mortgage, your monthly payment is kind of, let's say, etched in stone at this point. So you have to back into what you can actually afford, and when you do that, and then you compare it to the real estate prices year over year, you start saying, are real estate values increasing? Are they increasing sharply? Are they decreasing? Are they staying flat? Truth of the matter is, if you've got a nice home, move-in condition type home, in a good neighborhood, doesn't matter. People are buying them. They're snapping them right up. If they're not priced properly or if they need work, they tend to sit on the market longer. The supply is better, but not sufficient enough to offset the impact of the high interest rates. So that's just kind of an overview of how that all plays out, at least in my view.
0: Interesting. Christopher across the table works in the world at his wife's firm, design build.
3: Design build, correct.
0: So what are you seeing out there, Christopher?
3: What we're seeing now is a lot of people are not necessarily looking for obviously they're looking for new homes, but new homes are just, as we just said a moment ago, they're just very expensive. So they're trying to modify their existing home, whether they're putting on an ADU or expanding, putting on an addition to create more room. We actually just met with a really awesome couple two nights ago, and they had said to us, the kids are getting bigger. So we're running out of room, so they wanted to go ahead and do that. But interestingly enough, they weren't sure of whether to go for a HELOC, whether to go for a second mortgage, do a construction loan, then roll that into a mortgage. Those are all things that we could go ahead and discuss.
0: Mm. So Paul Corrally, are you seeing a lot of that with people who are coming to your office or calling you?

0: Yes. So our crack HELOC specialist, Jerry Dore, has been buried with HELOC application requests. Hmm. And, you know, I often like to pick his brain because what the people do with the money is very telling. And if they're using it to consolidate debt, get rid of credit card debt and stuff like that, I get a little nervous because then they just, some people just tend to go out and run up the credit cards again. But if they're doing what you just suggested, which is using that money to do renovations and maybe additions like the accessory dwellings and so forth, that's what you want to see in terms of seeing the economic environment advancing in a positive way. Jerry's response was that while there is some of the consolidation, most of it is just in fact that it's people wanting to, you know, take their existing house and do something with the proceeds to expand or just improve their existing property. And by the way, some people are actually doing that because they want to sell their house and it needs a lot of work. And all of the vultures are swooping in and offering lowball prices, and they figure that the only way they can get a price that they can accept would be to spend some money in the property. So those are the kinds of things that I'm seeing.
1: Interesting. So, Paul, in the last minute and a half, 2 minutes that we have left in the segment, how do our listeners in Paul Ponder's land reach out to you?
0: Well, I'm always available by cell phone. Tim was able to find me like he always does at 781-513-3721. And you can call our main office of Riverworks Credit Union. We have offices in Linfield and Dorchester. And if you call any one of those offices, they can connect me if I'm around. Better to use the cell phone because that catches me while I'm on the road.
1: Right, exactly. And Major Sean, do you have any questions? I know you and your wife, Kathleen Keegan, often speak about real estate. Do you have any insight or any thoughts?
2: Well, I don't have any questions, and I'm not in this world, but I am adjacent, as you said, because of my wife. And I can tell you that the market is really booming right now. My wife is extremely busy. So despite rates and things like that, people are still out there buying houses.
0: They sure are.
1: Absolutely, and you're just sitting down with them using your past experience and your analytical nature and just making it happen for so many people, Paul Crowley.
0: Yeah, well, I try, you know, whatever we can do to help.
1: Absolutely, it's what we do. Well, Paul Crowley, I thank you, my friend, for being on again on the Financial Wing of Olympic Proportion. 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So until we meet again, hopefully next week, my friend, you be well.
0: Thank you, Paul. My pleasure.
1: Thank you. Have a great rest of the weekend. Enjoy that, sure. That North Shore beautiful weather.
0: Okay, thanks.
1: Thanks, my friend. Thank you. Yes, so, you know, gentlemen, it's really, you know, just something how the market really is booming down here in the South Shore.
2: It is.
1: It's really happening.
3: Yeah.
1: It's happening.
2: It's good for me.
1: Absolutely. Right. Exactly. So one final plug, shout out before we wind down. We've got 10 seconds.
3: Yeah, we've come to the Veterans Presentation, Veterans Memorial Park Revitalization, Monday, June 29th, 7 p.m., Pembroke Community Center.
2: Love to see you there.
1: Yep. Absolutely. Very good. Yell, punch, buggy, don't punch back. There we go. I love it. So that's great. Well, I want our listeners to stay tuned to WATD with the memories with Ron Dwyer. Ron, you are a grand poobah of musical memories. 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Thanks again to Tim, Arthur, Shelley, Christopher, Major Sean, Paul Crowley, and our advertisers. But really, thank you, listeners in WATD world and beyond. Here's to a continued great season number 2 and beyond. Keep Paul pondering. Happy birthday, David Boyle. #Indeed.
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95.9 WATD, the tempting temptations there. You're my everything. And that order we went in may not have been by year, but it was chronologically release date, at least month and date, released from Hitsville, USA, in good old Detroit, Michigan, Motown, USA. So first off, we had War, Edwin Starr, released June 9th, 1970. And then we went ahead in the week a little bit, if you will, to June 10th, 1971. Mercy, Mercy Me, The Ecology, June 10th, 1971. And maybe you noticed in the intro, there's an extra little piano slide. Depending on what you have, I know I have another collection of Marvin Gaye, and even on the album itself, the vinyl album I have, it doesn't have that piano. It starts with the bongos and the chimes. So nice little extra piece there, Mercy, Mercy Me, and it was a Marvin Gaye twin spin, Your Unchanging Love from June 12th, 1967, and as you just heard, You're My Everything, The Temptations, June 13th, 1967. Those are all off of box sets. Maybe you've got them other places, but these are off my personal box sets, and yeah, I love my box sets, in case you haven't heard. War was off the 10-disc Motown box set I had. All the number ones Motown had from 1961 all the way up to the early 2000s. Yeah, it's what a collection. Great songs, a great book, great pictures, great photos, and just stuff you may not have seen, kind of behind-the-scenes stuff. Oh, it's great. And then, of course, the Motown box set, the 4-disc set, the bigger hits, not all the number ones, but you know them. And some B-sides on there, too. And the Marvin Gaye, the master 4-disc box set from 1961 to 1984. Tim McKenney with you. Ron Dwyer is on the way. It's a summer day. Well, unofficially summer. We're 8 days away from summer, but it's a hot day. People are out on the roads. They're headed to getting ready for World Cup soccer action later on and headed down to the Cape. Thanks if you've got us tuned in. Thanks for tuning us in. If you find us on the FM dial and you're in range, but maybe you don't live in the area, it's okay. It's 2026. You can still get us if you're tech savvy. If you've got those smart devices at home that you like to talk to, all you have to do is prompt it, however it is, you know, Google, Siri, Alexa, whoever you have in the house with you, just tell it to play WATD. 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And, of course, there's an app you can use, too. Maybe you've heard of it. Maybe you haven't. You can listen to us plus thousands of other radio stations around the world, at least around the nation. It's called Audacy, A-U-D-A-C-Y, because we love you as a listener. Maybe you're in traffic right now. Maybe you've seen one of these ladies, and they got that fast car, and sometimes they put that gas pedal down, it just takes off, and whoo, watch out for him. Here comes little old lady, Jan and Dean, 1964, WATD. Hello, Jan and Dean. Are you there? Let's take it from the top.

0: Go-Go's on WATD from 1981. Our lips are sealed. 121 on a hot Saturday afternoon, and we got some hot oldies for you. Maybe some cold oldies, lukewarm. We got some great music for you all the way till midnight tonight. Ron Dwyer is in the building, just making a quick pit stop after the journey on the roads. Those rowdy roads. No, hopefully not too rowdy. He'll take you till 7 o'clock, and then you've got Ed Bowen and Larry Nelson with the request show, Yesterday's Memories, until midnight. Keep it right here. 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

Well, that was playing. I was just talking to Tim off the air here, and I said, I played this last week as part of an original versus cover version, and a lot of people never knew this was the cover version. That was not the original version of the song, because Brian Hyland had it out 2 years before Gary Lewis did. Yeah, so that song was hanging around a while before Gary Lewis picked up on it and made it the big love song of the summer of 1965. We got your memories here right through midnight tonight as we celebrate all the tunes from the 50s, 60s, 70s, and beyond.

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That is one tough 45 to find at the vinyl shops, I'll tell you. But I have a mint copy of that tune. I loved it when it came out. That song was written by Lee Hazelwood. Wrote all the Nancy Sinatra hits and songs for other people as well. Very talented writer. That's what you get when you combine the surf movement and folk music. They call them hootenannies when they got together in these ensembles. And you put the two together, what do you get? A surfing hootenanny, right? 1963, very creative year, just before the English invasion started, with Sir Al Casey, superior guitarist, imitating all the styles of the well-known guitarists of the era. And the girls in the group, if you bought the 45, it says Al Casey and the Caseyettes. Well, there were no Caseyettes. It was actually the Blossoms doing all these different vocals under different names. So there you go, the whole history of Al Casey and the Caseyettes. That is funny. We got your memories here, 95.9 WATD.

0: little break in us in two from Joe Jackson right there. It is 1:51. Already whipping through 1 hour of our little 6 hour soiree getting together here. Don't forget tonight at 7, it becomes Oldies Request Night. Larry Nelson will bop in here from 7 to midnight taking your request. And right after this break, we're going to take a look at South Shore weather and serve up two songs that came out the same week in 1969. That coming right up.
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7: Well, we are off to a nice summertime start to this weekend. Some great beach weather or golf weather. Plenty of sunshine continues for the remainder of the afternoon. Just a few scattered clouds, highs holding right around 90 or so. Breeze out of the northwest at fairly light speeds. Then for tonight, it's a beautiful night out there. Nice clear sky, warm temperatures, lows only dropping back to the mid-60s by daybreak. And for tomorrow, we start off with plenty of sunshine and continue right up until midday, and then we'll start to see some cloudiness working in as we move throughout the afternoon hours. Highs will be in the upper 80s. Now, those clouds are eventually going to bring some showers and perhaps some thunder showers our way for later Sunday evening and overnight Sunday night.

0: As we go into Monday, there could still be that early morning leftover shower around, but otherwise it'll be drying out and the sun will return with highs in the low 80s. For Tuesday and Wednesday, it's more of the same. Beautiful conditions, lots of sunshine, highs in the low 80s still, but it will start to turn a little more humid and warmer later in the week. For WATD, I'm Precision Weather Forecasting meteorologist Bill Guile.
1: Thank you, Bill. At the moment, yeah, we got sunny skies out there in 84 outside our Marshfields. To 80, this is summer before it's summer. You know, I'd rather put it off a little bit because with the summer you get the heat, and we've already had enough heat. So thank you very much. 84 sunny skies, and two songs that came out the very same week. The year was 1969, and the month was September. Right in the middle of the month, a couple of great songs came out, almost the same day, but not quite. And one was by a guy from England, the former leader of England's Rockin' Berries. There was a group from England called the Rockin' Berries, and he had a couple of solo songs. This was the first of his two solo efforts, and we'll follow that by another song that came out the very, very same week. This is Jefferson and the Color of My Love.

Jefferson from mid-September 1969. And the same week, a little gem came out from Joe South.

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0: 95.9 WATD with those California Nights and Leslie Gore right there. 9 after 2, it's a gorgeous day. Stick around with us all day long. Catch a lot of these lost little tunes. And since we are into the month of June, we're halfway through June already, right? It's flying by. We're featuring songs that debuted on your radio in the month of June. Not just that were out then, because there were many songs that were out in April, May, and they may have been peaking in June. But we're looking for songs especially that you first heard in the month of June. A little more difficult to find them. Got one right here. From the country charts, it crossed over and went pop in June of 1962 and quickly rose and became a giant, giant hit for this gentleman. And actually, it's the only real pop tune he ever really did. Claude King and the Tale of Wolverton Mountain, about a gentleman who was keeping a close watch on his daughter. Didn't want her running off with some hillbilly somewhere. Clifton Clowers. And the thing is, it's based on fact. The guy really did exist. And the story is for real. So here's the big hit that debuted on your radio in June of 1962. Then I'm going to serve up a little surprise. There was an answer song to this song.
1: They say don't go

0: Clifton Clowers.
1: Little Clifton Clowers and his shotgun by his side. Yes, sir. Anyway, there you go. Claude King and a big, big, big crossover country hit from June of 1962. It didn't take long. Answer songs were in vogue back in the late 50s, early 60s, and we had one to that one. Joanne Campbell supplied it.

0: Oh, yeah. Tchaikovsky 1 by the Second City Sound from England. And that was on London Records, I remember. Came out in January 1966. And I said, go to the masters. They had the melodies, and they did it again. That song's been done again and again and again. The vocal, you may recall, was done by Jackie Wilson, Alone at Last. A Guy Lombardo made it his theme song for a while under another title, Tonight We Love. But there it is, based on Tchaikovsky's first piano concerto. That's why it's called Tchaikovsky 1, The Second City Sound. The second city in England is Manchester, right behind London. You have a pecking order. London is number one. The second city is Manchester. And all the members of the group were from Manchester, so they became the Second City Sound.
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0: Well, I'll tell you, when I came across this tune, I said, boy, I got to add this to the show. Add this to the millions of records that I play on my program. I said, they went awry on this one. This was a B-side of a 45, and I don't recall what the A-side was, but I know it wasn't very popular because it wasn't played anywhere. But so I flipped it over, and I said, this is a great tune. This should have been the A-side. They might have had another hit. The Barons, a doo-wop group based in Connecticut, and their biggie was Pledge of a Fool from 1962. And they came out with another thing called Remember Rita. And this might have been the B-side. I'm not sure about it. But this was a great single. And I said, this has got a great hook in it. And it's got the sound of that era. And I said, this could have been and should have been a hit for the Barons. Early 60s doo-wop at its best. And I said, boy, I can't wait to get on to this. I played it a number of times. Always had great response from listeners on. They said, who is that? That's great. It's called Lucky Star, The Barons.

0: And the answer to that trivia question is, in the jungle, the mighty jungle. I'm sure Bruce Coburn would love to be able to have the question answered. Who would you like to be in your next life? I know he would say Gordon Lightfoot. It was his hero, Bruce Coburn, follower of Gordon up in Canada. And that was his big hit that came into America back in 1980 or so. We got your memories here, 95.9 WATD, as we celebrate the tunes from the 50s, 60s, 70s, and beyond.
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95.9 WATD, home of the memories. And there was a dilemma in 1963, and that dilemma was, it was a country boy who came over from the countryside of the track and had himself a pop hit. Not only was it a pop hit, it was Song of the Year. Where do you go from there? A country guy doing a pop record, Song of the Year. This was the follow-up for Jimmy Gilmer and the Fireballs to Sugar Shack.

0: we have the freshmen, a group that rates a cheer. Of course, they've been four freshmen for almost 20 years.
1: It isn't that they're stupid, well, a little maybe so.
2: They can't afford to graduate, they're making too much dough.

Siberia, some work on Cuba's shore. They hung around Havana to do a few encores. Castro said, I like 'em, let's hang 'em up some more. Now he has all three.

0: They had the styles down, didn't they? The Four Preps, one of the youngest groups ever signed at Capitol Records. I think they were fresh out of high school, and they were signed to a long-term contract with the Capitol out on the West Coast. And they came through in 61 with that little gem. Eliminate all the other groups, and you'll have just us to buy. We're the only ones left. 10 minutes before the hour of 3, 10 before mid-afternoon, as we celebrate the memories Saturday style.
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8: Well, we are off to a nice summertime start to this weekend. Some great beach weather or golf weather. Plenty of sunshine continues for the remainder of the afternoon. Just a few scattered clouds. Highs holding right around 90 or so. Breeze out of the northwest at fairly light speeds. Then for tonight, it's a beautiful night out there. Nice clear sky, warm temperatures, lows only dropping back to the mid-60s by daybreak. And for tomorrow, we start off with plenty of sunshine and continue right up until midday, and then we'll start to see some cloudiness working in as we move throughout the afternoon hours. Highs will be in the upper 80s. Now, those clouds are eventually going to bring some showers and perhaps some thunder showers our way for later Sunday evening and overnight Sunday night. As we go into Monday, there could still be that early morning leftover shower around, but otherwise it'll be drying out and the sun will return with highs in the low 80s. For Tuesday and Wednesday, it's more of the same. Beautiful conditions, lots of sunshine, highs in the low 80s still, but it will start to turn a little more humid and warmer later in the week. For WATD, I'm Precision Weather Forecasting Meteorologist Bill Guile.
9: Thank you, Bill. And it's inching up little by little by little by tenths of a degree. It's up to 86 now, 86 outside our studios as we swelter in this late spring weather. We got your tunes here, this Saturday edition. This is a long day. Starts at 1 p.m., goes till midnight. Then back again on Sunday afternoon, a little bonus four-hour show between 1 and 5 o'clock as we celebrate the 50s, 60s, 70s, and beyond as we take you back into the mid-60s with Neil Diamond's Solitary Man from 95.9 WATD.

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You know, some people referred to Bobby V as Buddy Holly number two because his style was so similar. Very, very similar style. And people thought he was just copying, but no, that was his style. Why can't you have the same style as somebody else, right? Good tune. Rubberball, Bobby V and the gang right there. It's about 11 after 3, and it's still quite warm out, still 86 degrees. We try to keep you cool and comfy and happy, and this is one of the greatest songs this guy ever did. It was the first posthumous release after his passing back in the mid-60s, and I said, this is just a great, great song from Nat King Cole.

That was a not-so-famous follow-up tune. That's Bruce and Terry, okay? You know who? Bruce and Terry. They were the actual nucleus of the muscle car group, the Ripcords. They did all the lead work. The Ripcords were actually the background guys. They did the leads, featuring Terry Melcher in his, like, 11-octave range. He was unbelievable. He could hit notes only dogs responded to. It was unbelievable, this guy. And he came from a showbiz family. Doris Day was his mama. But that's Terry Melcher along with Bruce Johnston, who eventually worked into a permanent member of the Beach Boys when members of the group started to fall away. So Bruce Johnston toured with the Beach Boys, recorded on their songs. Terry Melcher, he passed away years ago. But what a voice he had. What a range. Unbelievable. These are the memories. 95.9 WATD.

0: Yeah, baby, how'd we ever get this way? Andy Kim music from the 60s right there. At 3:22, more of the memories and Chuck Jackson up in a moment.
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0: This is Plymouth Sheriff Joe McDonald inviting you to join us in Plymouth at the Mayflower 2 this Sunday, June 14th at 3 p.m. for a special Flag Day ceremony. We are raising a very special flag that has traveled to every U.S. military cemetery overseas and nearly every state in the nation. Plymouth is a stop in America's 250th epic tribute to the greatest American symbol, the American flag. 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Thank you.
1: Sunday, Monday, botchy days. 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
9: Gary Puckett of the Union Gap touring around the area. In fact, he's going across the entire country making stop after stop after stop on the tour. And he was a local a few days ago, and he performed four songs. People went crazy for it. And I said, what song's he going to do? And I got three out of the four. I missed one. The second song he did threw me. He did Over You, which was okay. Third song he did, Woman, Woman, and he wound it up with A Young Girl, which was his biggest single. But his opening act, one of my favorite songs that he did, which came out the third week of May in 1968, Gary Puckett's Union Gap.

Nobody could deliver a song the way that man could. He was one of a kind. The top of the heap, Roy Orbison and Claudette. 3:48, these are the memories, 95.9 WATD. As we take you back through the years with the great memories. And we got one here from Dr. Hook and the Medicine Show.

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6: Well, we are off to a nice summertime start to this weekend. Some great beach weather or golf weather. Plenty of sunshine continues for the remainder of the afternoon. Just a few scattered clouds, highs holding right around 90 or so. Breeze out of the northwest at fairly light speeds. Then for tonight, it's a beautiful night out there. Nice clear sky, warm temperatures, lows only dropping back to the mid-60s by daybreak. And for tomorrow, we start off with plenty of sunshine and continue right up until midday, and then we'll start to see some cloudiness working in as we move throughout the afternoon hours. Highs will be in the upper 80s. Now, those clouds are eventually going to bring some showers and perhaps some thunder showers our way for later Sunday evening and overnight Sunday night. As we go into Monday, there could still be that early morning leftover shower around, but otherwise it'll be drying out and the sun will return with highs in the low 80s. For Tuesday and Wednesday, it's more of the same. Beautiful conditions, lots of sunshine, highs in the low 80s still, but it will start to turn a little more humid and warmer later in the week. For WATD, I'm Precision Weather Forecasting Meteorologist Bill Guile.
0: Thank you, Bill. What happened to my Jay and the Americans? I can't find my Jay and the Americans tune. This is insane. I thought I had it right here. Did I lose it somewhere? Don't tell me it fell on the floor. No, it's going to be around here somewhere. Oh, there it is. I got it. I thought I lost this tune somewhere. But no, I didn't. Sometimes you got thousands of these records around here. You try to keep track of one or two of them. It's impossible. It's a menagerie. But we got it. We got it on the way here. And right now, it's still warming up out there. Can you imagine? This late in the day, it's still getting even warmer. It says 87 now, 87 degrees outside our studios, which is, you know, for this time of the year, that's still quite warm. That's the height of summer temperature right there. But anyway, we got the tunes, and if we go back to the beginning, people go, oh yeah, Jane in there first, yeah, yeah, right, she cried. No! Not even close. It was a great song, that's the one they remember, but it wasn't their first. There was a popular musical out at the time, and they decided and they opted for taking one of the songs from the musical and making it a single for themselves. So if you make it official, you go back for Jay and the Americans featuring the original Jay. John Traynor was the guy's name. He was the original Jay before the operatic Jay came in a little bit later. And it went like this from West Side Story. Do you remember listening to this on the radio?

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0: every now and then, I think you might like to hear something from us. Nice and easy. But there's just one thing, you see. We never, ever do nothing nice and easy. We always do it nice and rough. But we're going to take the beginning of this song and do it easy. But then we're going to do the finish rough. It's the way we do Proud Mary. And we rolling on a river. Listen to the story now.
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Smokey's Miracles from Walter City. Well, I second that emotion. I keep thinking of Perry Mason episodes when I hear that tune. 4:08 in the sunshine with 87 degrees outside our studios as we go back through the years gathering up the memories. And from the days when you could actually afford to fill your gas tank and get change back at the gas station, the Hondells.

Columbia Records was doing some experimenting back in the mid-60s. They decided to get the folk element and the pop element, put them together, make a fusion out of it. And it worked with Mr. Tambourine Man, which is a folk song. You electrify it, all right, put a drum track in there, and then they did it with that one. If you want to hear the original version of that, it's just a folk song. It's on the Wednesday Morning 3 a.m. album from Simon & Garfunkel. No electric bass, no drums, just a folk song. And it started the whole trend of folk pop music in the mid-60s. There you go. The history of rock and roll. It's about 14 after 4. We celebrate the memories every weekend here. 95.9 WATD.

0: Yeah, nobody could deliver it quite the way the Stones did, right? Mick Jagger and the gang right there, out of time. It is 4:20, speaking of time, as we present the memories, the songs that you grew up with when you were just a little tyke, all right? And we got more coming on the way as we celebrate the 50s, 60s, 70s, and you never know what's going to be coming up next. You might hear 350 songs in a row, followed by something from the 80s. We always keep you on your toes around here. And we're going to do that again in just a moment.
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0: Thank you, sir. Interesting history on this tune. It goes back to 19... I remember listening to this on the radio all the time. The thing is, it was a very selective song. A lot of markets did not play this record. If you have friends in other states, call them up, ask them if they remember this song. Maybe they will, maybe they won't. It was not a nationally recognized hit record. And the name on the label said Ivan. Well, that's part of the name of one of the members of the Crickets, Jerry Allison. Jerry Ivan Allison. And he did this apart from, had the Buddy Holly sound all the way through. Definitely sounded like the Crickets. And the thing is, it's not the original version of the song. They were touring in Australia, okay? And Australia's number one rock and roller, a guy named Johnny O'Keefe, was there. And he heard them perform this song. And he said, that's a great... And he got to it first. He did the actual first recording of Real Wild Child, later to be covered by Ivan or Jerry Allison from the Crickets. So that's the history of a song that you may or may not recall from 1958.

0: He did a lot of very, very fine pieces of music in the early 50s through late 50s. And a lot of the songs that he did and had great success with were redone later, years after the fact, by other people. So apparently he had good taste in choosing his material. The great Tommy Edwards, and Love Is All We Need. It is 4:36, and we are here supplying the memories. And coming up in a moment, a great remake of a song. I first heard this, and I said, oh, this is so good, because I liked the original version of it, which had been out just 3 years earlier. We're going to take you back to 1967 in the spring in just a moment.
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0: Well, the original version of this song was the first single, the first professional release from the OJs. People think of the OJs, the supergroup in the 70s. They were around a lot longer than that. And this proves it. They were on Imperial Records originally, and they were out in the fall of 1963, around September, with this song. And I said, what a great tune. And nobody paid attention to it. It kind of flopped. It was not a great success. But they hung in there, and eventually they made it. A few years later, it came out one day in the end of May in 1967. I couldn't believe I was listening to this record on the radio. I said, why did they pick that one? It bombed for the OJs, but it just had it has a great feel to it. And I said, these guys sound familiar. And sure enough, it's two of the original members of the Swingin' Medallions. When they broke up after their big hit, Double Shot, two of the guys continued, stayed together, and did the remake of the OJ's record. And I said, very creative. I love the way they put this together. All the subtle little things they put in this song. This came out the tail end of May in 1967. Yeah, Pieces of Eight. A little play on words because there were eight original members of the Swingin' Medallions. So it was just two members, so they were Pieces of Eight.

That takes you back, huh? Joey D and the Starlighters and the Peppermint Twist. Back when the twist was every, we couldn't escape it. You look here, the twist. You look there, the twist. Another form of the twist. Big, big, big dance craze in the early 60s. It's a quarter before the hour of five as we celebrate the memories of the pop music era.

The foursome from the land of ice and snow, from Sweden they came to conquer, and they did. ABBA with SOS. It's 4:48. And I was early one morning, a number of months ago, I'm watching a rerun of Alfred Hitchcock Presents, some of the great mysteries, right, were on TV years ago. And I remember the copyright on the episode was 1961. And somewhere in the episode, playing on the radio in the background, I think, was this tune. I said, wait a minute. This song was a hit in 65. But here it is in a Hitchcock episode dated 1961. So apparently this song had been around a while before people caught on to it. Horst Jankowski from 1965 on your radio with A Walk in the Black Forest.

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6: Well, we are off to a nice summertime start to this weekend. Some great beach weather or golf weather. Plenty of sunshine continues for the remainder of the afternoon. Just a few scattered clouds. Highs holding right around 90 or so. Breeze out of the northwest at fairly light speeds. Then for tonight, it's a beautiful night out there. Nice clear sky. Warm temperatures. Lows only dropping back to the mid-60s by daybreak. And for tomorrow, we start off with plenty of sunshine and continue right up until midday, and then we'll start to see some cloudiness working in as we move throughout the afternoon hours. Highs will be in the upper 80s. Now, those clouds are eventually going to bring some showers and perhaps some thunder showers our way for later Sunday evening and overnight Sunday night. As we go into Monday, there could still be that early morning leftover shower around, but otherwise it'll be drying out and the sun will return with highs in the low 80s. For Tuesday and Wednesday, it's more of the same. Beautiful conditions, lots of sunshine, highs in the low 80s still, but it will start to turn a little more humid and warmer later in the week. For WATD, I'm Precision Weather Forecasting Meteorologist Bill Guile.
7: Thank you, Bill. It's still sunny out there, of course, as it has been all day long, and still unchanged from an hour ago. Hasn't gotten any warmer. It's 87. 87 degrees outside our studios as we go back way back in time with Little Willie John.

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The last thing I remember, Doc, I started to swerve. And then I saw the Jag slide into the curve. I know I'll never forget that horrible sight. I guess I found out for myself that everyone was right.

yeah, song first offered to Sam Cooke, and he went, no, he wasn't interested. Can you imagine that? Oh, that's like turning down anything written by Paul McCartney. Paul McCartney's instant money, right? No matter what he writes. He could write recipes for potato soup. It would be a hit, okay? And Sam Cooke said no to Traveling Man. Ricky Nelson said yes, and it became his largest selling single of his entire career. You never, ever know. It is 5:07. We are here celebrating the memories and a song that I think we were probably the premier market on this tune. We beat everybody on the planet by at least a month getting this on the air. This broke in this market, believe it or not, in mid-April of 1962. And I looked at the charting on this. It didn't start to chart until the end of May, okay, nationally. I said, oh, we scooped everybody on this. Because the owner of a local station, I won't say which one, but it was Color Radio, right, was a very good friend of the guy who owned Laurie Records. They were pals. So his station in Boston got advanced pressings before New York stations did, where the records were made. We broke them first, and this was one of those for Dion.

You may be holding my baby, Lou Christie, just before the resurgence of his career in 1965 when he had Rhapsody in the Rain and a few other great songs out. That was out just prior to that in 64. And I said, this is a great tune. Nobody played it. Nobody paid it. You probably never heard it on the radio. But it's a song he had out as a single that everybody absolutely just ignored. I don't know why. Maybe they thought he was in hibernation somewhere. He wouldn't miss it. But he came back. Thank you very much. That came along afterward. And that was one that everybody missed. 18 after 5, we are here with the memories. Saturday edition of Jackie Wilson's Your Love Keeps Lifting Me Higher and Higher.

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4: Okay, thank you very much. I always like this song better the second time around. The Clovers did the original version of this, and for some reason I said it doesn't have the oomph it should have. It should be hit harder. The pace should be picked up just a hair. It's too slow. And sure enough, my prayers were answered. I don't think I made a bit of difference, but somebody was listening. Buddy Knox redid it some years later, and he put some oomph into the thing.

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0: There you go, a little Tommy Rowe action there with Jack and Jill. Now, I hear shades of Dizzy in that, don't you? The arrangement, you can listen to the background. Yeah, that's Dizzy. A little variation of it. The thing is, this song did not do all that well, yet Dizzy was his largest selling single. How do you explain that? You know, one is a variation of the other, and one was a smash, and this was kind of a semi-flop for Tommy Rowe. Yeah, Jack and Jill. It's 5:36. More of the memories to come.
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glow and men plunder. The land down under. Whenever I play anything by Men at Work, I get the urge to run home and take one of my Mel Gibson movies, the Road Warrior series, right? And throw those in the old disc player. The land down under. Arr, matey. Give me a Vegemite sandwich. Arr. Anyway, we got your gems right here. And 3 years ago, she was an unknown. And since then, she has climbed the ladder of success. She's hosted Saturday Night Live. She's been on TV a number of times. And her career is doing very, very, very well. Olivia Dean.

0: Paul McCartney's wings right there with Live and Let Die from one of the Bond movies, James Bond. It's 5:48 as we celebrate the memories. You think record labels don't make mistakes? The men at the top, the three-piece suits, the Italian loafers, you don't think they make errors? They make errors all the time. You just never hear about them. Right? Case in point, Aretha Franklin was signed to Columbia Records. She spent 5 years in obscurity waiting for her contract to expire. They didn't know what in the world to do with her. They thought, hey, we have a budding star. No matter what they did with her, it didn't work. Meanwhile, across the way at Atlantic Records, they were chomping at the bit. They were drooling, saying, come over here, come over here. We know what to do with you. And they signed her. And right out of the gate, she was selling millions. So, you know, it depends on the people you work with, whether you're going to make it or not. And I mention this because of what we're about to hear. We're going to play a June record, okay? This made debut in June, 1966. And it was the second single by this young lady. They thought they were hiring her because she was going to be their answer to Aretha. She was going to be their version of Aretha Franklin. Not knowing that she didn't do Aretha-style music. All this girl did was ballads. So she had two records out, and that was it. She was through with the label. But this was the second of the two that she had out. She had one out in April, which did nothing. And this one came out in June. It was a mid-chart thing. This was Verdell Smith from June 1966.
1: The town I came from

0: it was completely changed when it hit America. They hired the songwriting team of Vance and Pokras, and they redid all the lyrics to that thing, sounding nothing like the original version from Italy, under the title The Boy from Dark Street. That's the original title of the song, and it became Tar and Cement. So there you go. Mid-chart thing. Did very well around here, incidentally. Verdell Smith, her one and only claim to fame. 5:53, almost the start of a Saturday evening. Don't forget, at 7 o'clock tonight, Larry Nelson takes your requests right up through the midnight hour.
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12: We have a terrific summer-like evening underway. Nice low levels of humidity and a clear sky and rather mild temperatures for the overnight. Lows are only going to drop back down into the mid-60s. And we continue the beautiful stretch of weather into tomorrow with sunshine through the midday and early afternoon. Highs will be climbing into the upper 80s. Although you will start to notice clouds on the increase throughout the afternoon hours, there's a cold front that's going to be working its way into New England, and eventually it will bring some showers and perhaps some thunder showers our way for later Sunday evening and throughout the overnight Sunday night. For Monday, we start off with a stray leftover early morning shower, but that'll be about it. We're going to be drying out with the sunshine returning for the afternoon, highs staying in the nice pleasant low 80s. For Tuesday and Wednesday, kind of more of the same. Lots of sunshine, beautiful conditions to be out and about if you can, with highs in the low 80s. It will start to turn a little more warmer and humid as we go into the later portions of the week for Thursday and Friday. For WATD, I'm Precision Weather Forecasting Meteorologist Bill Guile.
0: And it's starting to drop off just a hair. Well, I guess we had our high a couple of hours ago with 87. It's down to 86. 86, but still sunny. It's been sunny all day long. It's been a gorgeous day. Typical summer-like weather before the summer starts. So I hope that's a portent of things to come. We get about 2.5 minutes shy of the start of a Saturday evening and taking a

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I remember picking that up at the record store, okay? I couldn't wait to get home and put it on the old turntable, give it a play. And the thing is, the other side was supposed to be the bigger hit. Yeah, that was the B side. And the A side was Little Children, which was out first, was out in March. This came out in May. And when I heard Little Children, I said, what's on the other? And I heard that, and I said, this is better. This is a better side than the A side. And sure enough, 8 weeks later, bang, it hits and does better because it's a Lennon-McCartney creation. Paul McCartney, the man was instant cash, no matter what he did. And he gave that to Billy J. Kramer with the Dakotas. The B side, outselling the A side. Unbelievable. 6:07. Happy Saturday evening as we celebrate the memories on this summer-like day with 86 degrees outside. Can you believe it? My goodness.

That's a neat little tune off this little label from Detroit. Fortune, I have a few of their singles. Even the labels look shoddy. It really did. But they kept producing these records, and people were buying them like crazy, you know. But there you go. Nathaniel Mayer and his backing group. Like, pat yourself on the back, man. Nathaniel Mayer and the Fabulous Twilights. They weren't mediocre. They were fabulous. Especially in dim light at sunset. That's why they were the Fabulous Twilights. Anyway, that was a biggie. Really, really big right here in our show from the spring of 62. Jungle music, all that stuff. Big beat, right? And 17 after 6, we are here till 7 o'clock. At the top of the hour, Larry comes in taking your requests. Request night, Saturday, right here at 95.9 WATD. This had to be an ode to Creedence Clearwater. It just screams Creedence Clearwater. And to this day it does. Here come the Hollies.

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0: indeed the Electric Light Orchestra. If they don't pay the bill, they have to change the name of the group. It is 6:33. We are here, and Larry has arrived. Larry is putting together the wonders of his program. It's uncanny what he does. Just to sit here and study him, the concentration, how he lifts that little dart and throws it at a big wall of checkered numbers, not knowing where they land, and that's his program.
1: You can gamble for matchsticks, you can gamble for gold. The stakes may be heavy or small.

0: From his collection of greatest hits, Frankie Lane's Moonlight Gambler. Super sound of the 50s right there. Good stuff, huh? It is 6:37, and I shall keep you company till the top of the hour. Then Larry comes in, begging for your request. And the sooner you get it in, the more likely you'll hear it, because he gets backed up very quickly. With songs, that is, nothing else. And once the, you know, he gets inundated, and they come in so rapidly that he never has time to get through the whole pile of requests that come in. So the sooner you get your request in, the more likely we'll be to hear your tune.
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0: This guy had a lot of success in the late 50s into the early 60s, and he did very, very well with Do You Want to Dance, the original hit version of that, with Bobby Freeman, of course. And then he did the Swim records. He did Come On and Swim, and he followed that up with Swim, and it just kept swimming and swimming and swimming, right? But I tell you, for my money, the one that stuck out to me for being a great toe-tapping tune was Betty Lou Got a New Pair of Shoes. Crazy. Hey, where's Betty Lou? Throw them dice. Win a pair of shoes for Betty. Or she'd go barefoot. We can't have that. Betty Lou Got a New Pair of Shoes. Bobby Freeman.

0: Yeah, get out on the street and ask some teenager on the corner, how's your Studebaker? They'll look at you like, what? What's a Studebaker? That's what happens when you appeal to different age groups. They don't know what a Studebaker is. I know people who are my age that don't know what Snapjacks are. You know what Snapjacks are?
1: No.
0: You don't? Never heard of Snapjacks?
1: Is that a cereal brand?
0: No. Snapjacks. Tom McCann made them.
1: Huh?
0: They were the teenage shoe of choice.
1: Never heard of them.
0: In the 50s, mid-50s. It had the lip in front. You had a little mechanical device. It would flip up. You could put your foot in like a slipper, and it would clamp down and lock your foot in.
1: I don't like that.
0: They were called. Why not?
1: How do I get my foot out? What if it gets mad and bites my foot off?
0: I don't think it's going to bite your foot off.
1: Jeez.
0: Boy, it's sensitive. I could see if you went running through puddles every day and they rusted shut, you'd have to get a knife and cut them apart to get your feet out. But beyond that, no. If you didn't have Snapjacks, you were not cool. I'm telling you.
1: Okay.
0: You had to have the look. And it starts with the footwear. You had to have black, preferably black, Snapjacks. But then Pat Boone quickly, changed that. They became white bucks and tan colored and multicolored. Black. Keep it black, right? And you had to have blue jeans. But they had to be the light-colored blue jeans, not the dark, right? Light-colored blue jeans rolled up at the cuff with a T-shirt.
1: Oh.
0: You had a T-shirt, and you kept a hanky and a comb in your back pocket. If that's how you looked while you were combing your hair every day with wads and wads of Vaseline, you were cool, man.

to San Francisco, she must have lost her way. Posting a poster of Poncho and Cisco one California day. She says she believes in a Robin Hood and brotherhood and colors of green and gray.

I will be graduate. I'll be the Count of Monte Cristo. You'll be the Countess May. You can believe in Robin Hood and Brotherhood and rolling the ball in the hay.

0: where would the Raiders be without Mark Lindsay, right? He wrote all the songs, did all the arranging. He was Mr. Music. He was the upfront guy for Paul Revere and the Raiders, and it's about time he got some credit on his own. Had some stuff out under his own name, Mark Lindsay, and a thing called Arizona. 10 away from 7 o'clock, Larry right around the corner, preparing to take your request up until midnight tonight.
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4: We have a terrific summer-like evening underway. Nice low levels of humidity, a clear sky, and rather mild temperatures for the overnight. Lows are only going to drop back down into the mid-60s. And we continue the beautiful stretch of weather into tomorrow with sunshine through the midday and early afternoon. Highs will be climbing into the upper 80s. Although you will start to notice clouds on the increase throughout the afternoon hours, there's a cold front that's going to be working its way into New England, and eventually it will bring some showers and perhaps some thunder showers our way for later Sunday evening and throughout the overnight Sunday night. For Monday, we start off with a stray leftover early morning shower, but that'll be about it. We're going to be drying out with the sunshine returning for the afternoon, highs staying in the nice pleasant low 80s. For Tuesday and Wednesday, kind of more of the same. Lots of sunshine, beautiful conditions to be out and about if you can, with highs in the low 80s. It will start to turn a little more warmer and humid as we go into the later portions of the week for Thursday and Friday. For WATD, I'm Precision Weather Forecasting Meteorologist Bill Guile.
0: Thank you, Bill, for that detailed forecast. And we have down, it's down to 82. It's cooling off, ladies and gentlemen.
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2: Ladies and gentlemen, boys and girls, and any furry pets listening, it's time for Yesterday's Memories, featuring the fascinating rhythms of Dr. Denton and the singing surgeons from high atop the beautiful Ho Chi Minh Hotel in beautiful downtown Cohasset, just a half mile from El Segundo, the Anvil Center of the World. Stand by for the sit-down diners and their regurgitating rhythms, doing a medley of Fats Domino ditties to the beat of Polly Wants a Cracker.
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4: Okay. Yeah, how good that.

Welcome back to another Saturday night at WATD. No soccer on our show tonight. We've got music all the way to midnight. Ron's happy. Yay. 7:03, your Saturday night. Look at it. 80 degrees outside, but the humidity's low, so that's pretty good. And don't forget, our text line's up and running. 781-837-4900. You can text in to yesterday's memories. You can call in, too. We'll try to get all those requests on tonight as we go all the way to midnight on your Saturday night right here at WATD. Let's get into the music here. And we'll look at some of the years that we're going to highlight in a little while, because we do that 15 past and 15 before the hour here at WATD.

0: peekaboo. I'm watching you.
1: Do the thing you shouldn't do.
2: That was at Cadillacs at Peekaboo on WATD. This is the Pit Down Men on yesterday's memories.

from 1961. There's the Pit Down Men and the Pit Down Rides Again on WATD. Somebody requested that, I don't know, about a few years ago. So I just played it then and then found it today. So we're going to be looking at a few years. We do 15 past the hour and 15 minutes before the hour. 1956, 1959, and this hour, the 1960s, 66. And we'll jump into the 70s, 74 and 77 for today. And then in the 10 o'clock hour, we'll look at 1980 and 1988. So what we do is we look, take a look and see what was popular in the movies, what was on our TV. And, of course, we end it with one of the top songs that was out around this time. And I tried to get the computer to go out and find anything that was, when it comes to the music, off the charts of the information that's out there from the various radio stations from the 50s into the 80s. Over in the movies, I think I have this on DVD, a John Wayne classic, The Searchers, now considered one of the greatest films ever made. I have to rewatch that. It's been a while. I Love Lucy, of course, on the TV. It's still on the TV, America's most watched and beloved sitcoms. And over in the music genre, yeah, we had this particular song right here, The Wayward Wind.

0: 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Our text line up and running, our phone line up and running. A beautiful afternoon outside. Hopefully you get to enjoy it and maybe be outside as we get into the evening here. We've got these long days. These are so nice.
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1: How you doing out there?

0: 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They put smoke detectors in the bathrooms. They took the doors going out of the hallway out. They did some with the lights. 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But years ago, there used to be a smoker's courtyard at Marshall High School.
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John Denver out of the 80s, a Dreamland Express by request on WATD. Gloria wanted to hear John Denver. Loves that song. Got a request for the Birds right here on WATD.

That's Peter Frampton with us on WATD as we take a look at another year as we continue through the show, because we're doing 50s, 60s, 70s, and 80s all the way to midnight on Yesterday's Memories right here on WATD. And we're going to have a look at the weather forecast coming up in just a little while, but we're going to look at 1959 as the next year. And then we'll move into the 60s as we get into the 8 o'clock hour. So our top movie starring Paul Newman is top of the box office for 1959, around this time, The Young Philadelphians. On the TV, of course, Gunsmoke, television's most popular Western, had the biggest ratings in powerhouse, and still is on streaming channels and on local TV stations. But over on our radio, we were listening to another song and getting the sense of different artists, maybe a different type of music, music from Johnny Horton. Yeah, the story about the War of 1812. The Battle of New Orleans dominated the charts. 1914.

0: Seeing temperatures out and around the area, we're 77 here at the studio, 76 at White Horse Beach. Over at the airport in Plymouth, a little bit warmer, 83. 77 on the coast in Marshfield, and 80 as you get over the other side of Route 3 deep into Pembroke. 85 in Brockton, 79 right now up in Hull as we spend some time with our weather department to find out what's going on for the rest of this weekend.
1: We have a terrific summer-like evening underway, nice low levels of humidity, clear sky, and rather mild temperatures for the overnight. Lows are only going to drop back down into the mid-60s. And we continue the beautiful stretch of weather into tomorrow with sunshine through the midday and early afternoon. Highs will be climbing into the upper 80s. Although you will start to notice clouds on the increase throughout the afternoon hours, there's a cold front that's going to be working its way into New England. And eventually, it will bring some showers and perhaps some thunder showers our way for later Sunday evening and throughout the overnight Sunday night. For Monday, we start off with a stray leftover early morning shower, but that'll be about it. We're going to be drying out with the sunshine returning for the afternoon, highs staying in the nice pleasant low 80s. For Tuesday and Wednesday, kind of more of the same. Lots of sunshine, beautiful conditions to be out and about if you can, with highs in the low 80s, it will start to turn a little more warmer and humid as we go into the later portions of the week for Thursday and Friday. For WATD, I'm Precision Weather Forecasting Meteorologist Bill Guile.
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